0: there is a need for what puts United in states, and the character that is required for a United States is that which has the Judeo-Christian worldview as its foundation.
1: Stephen Briggs, host of Israel Matters podcast and documentary filmmaker of America and the Israel Effect. This is SRN News. The United Kingdom is rolling out a new defense plan in response to increasing international tensions. We hear more on the story from international correspondent Charles de Ledesma, reporting from London.
2: Self-flying fighter jets, uncrewed submarines and drones will be at the centre of Britain's future military under a defence plan being announced that reflects a world of conflicts transformed by technology. The defence investment plan has been repeatedly delayed as military leaders and treasury officials in Britain wrangle over the cost of equipping the country for an increasingly dangerous world. Like other NATO nations, the UK is under pressure to increase defence spending to counter a more aggressive Russia and a less reliable US. The government says the spending plan has been refocused in the past few weeks under new Defence Secretary Dan Jarvis. I'm Charles de Ledesma.
1: More details at srnnews.com. 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
3: 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Outside of our studios right now, it is still warm out there. As a matter of fact, it is 89 degrees still, cloudy in the area. And going to go down to 75 degrees overnight. Tomorrow is going to be very warm, 95 degrees. And then tomorrow evening, 74 with some clouds. Repeats that again on Thursday, 97, and again on Friday. So be very careful. I think again on Saturday as well. Be careful. Stay hydrated. Stay out of the sun. And watch out for others. Take care of your animals as well so that they don't get sick because of the heat stroke. Coming up, we have by request, the Gospel Blah Boys are going to sing Dallas. And then the Foundations Quartet, God Sent a Lamb, Burns Brothers, I'm Looking for Jesus. 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
1: With SRN News, I'm Keith Peters in Washington. The Supreme Court upheld the concept of birthright citizenship today. New York Congresswoman Grace Meng, chair of the Congressional Asian Pacific American Caucus, says the birthright ruling sends a clear message to President Trump.
2: You may try to redefine what it means to be an American, and you will fail. We are American. We belong here. And no wannabe king will ever take that away from us.
1: House Speaker Mike Johnson, who's a constitutional lawyer, says he's not a fan of the Supreme Court's ruling on birthright citizenship.
3: Yeah, I'm very disappointed in that outcome. I think it subjects the country to serious challenges going forward, and we'll have to deal with it as a Congress.
1: In an opinion written by Chief Justice John Roberts, he held that the long-settled understanding of the 14th Amendment adopted after the Civil War makes a citizen of anyone born in the country with very limited exceptions. Questions are being raised over the newly formed U.S. Wildland Fire Service's approach to wildfires.
4: The deaths of three firefighters in Colorado have refueled debate over the Trump administration's focus on full suppression of new fires, reversing a decades-long trend towards embracing flames as a tool to burn off highly flammable old growth to help lessen the risk of too much fuel igniting catastrophic blazes. Critics of the new policy say that the newly created U.S. Wildland Fire Service was created by consolidating four Interior Department agencies, causing confusion. One former federal firefighter asked what was the real risk that justified putting those firefighters at risk.
1: Correspondent Lisa Dwyer reporting. On Wall Street, the Dow up by 136 points. The NASDAQ rose 393. The S&P advanced 58. This is SRN News.
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1: With SR News, I'm Keith Peters in Washington. The Supreme Court upheld the concept of birthright citizenship today. New York Congresswoman Grace Meng, chair of the Congressional Asian Pacific American Caucus, says the birthright ruling sends a clear message to President Trump.
2: You may try to redefine what it means to be an American, and you will fail. We are American. We belong here. And no wannabe king will ever take that away from us.
1: House Speaker Mike Johnson, who's a constitutional lawyer, says he's not a fan of the Supreme Court's ruling on birthright citizenship.
3: Yeah, I'm very disappointed in that outcome. I think it subjects the country to serious challenges going forward, and we'll have to deal with it as a Congress.
1: In an opinion written by Chief Justice John Roberts, he held that the long-settled understanding of the 14th Amendment adopted after the Civil War makes a citizen of anyone born in the country with very limited exceptions. Questions are being raised over the newly formed U.S. Wildland Fire Service's approach to wildfires.
4: The deaths of three firefighters in Colorado have refueled debate over the Trump administration's focus on full suppression of new fires, reversing a decades-long trend towards embracing flames as a tool to burn off highly flammable old growth to help lessen the risk of too much fuel igniting catastrophic blazes. Critics of the new policy say that the newly created U.S. Wildland Fire Service was created by consolidating four Interior Department agencies, causing confusion. One former federal firefighter asked what was the real risk that justified putting those firefighters at risk.
1: Correspondent Lisa Dwyer reporting. On Wall Street, the Dow by 136 points, the NASDAQ rose 393, the S&P advanced 58. This is SRN News. One baseball team skips gay pride.
5: Once again, the Texas Rangers have opted not to celebrate the LGBT lifestyle as Major League Baseball's other 29 teams did in June. Instead, the Rangers hosted a faith and family night at Globe Life Field in Arlington, during which some players gave their testimonies. Republican Governor Greg Abbott cheered the team on X, saying, quote, "In Texas, we don't punish people for living out their faith. We protect that right." Michael Harrington reporting.
1: A new report by a Trump administration commission promotes the idea of building bridges between church and state. The draft report from the Religious Liberty Commission supports a stronger role for religion in government and public life. It recommends eliminating the Johnson Amendment, which restricts political activities of tax-exempt religious groups, and compensating military members discharged for refusing COVID-19 vaccines. This is SRN News. The markets close out the month of June with gains. We hear all the details of today's Wall Street activities from stocks and money correspondent Seth Sutel, reporting from New York City.
6: Stocks closed higher on Wall Street and trimmed their losses from what had been a rocky June. The S&P 500 rose 0.8% Tuesday. The Dow added 136 points, that's about 0.3%, reaching another all-time high. The Nasdaq Composite climbed 1.5%. Stocks in the AI industry did well, following sharp swings early in the month on worries they'd become too expensive. Treasury yields rose in the bond market, crude oil prices fell. Stocks rose across most of Europe and Asia. The Japanese yen fell near a 40-year low against the U.S. dollar. Seth Sutel, New York.
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8: We are so glad you're listening to WTBI. Thank you so much for tuning in on this Tuesday, June the 30th. And right now we're about 4.5 minutes past the hour of 9 p.m., and we're so glad you've tuned in to 91.5 FM, WTBI.org, on the World Wide Web. I want to let you know also that it's still rather warm outside, mostly cloudy here in Greenville, and it's still 88 degrees at 9:05. And tomorrow we look forward to another very warm day, high temperature 95 degrees, and then on Thursday 97 degrees, on Friday 95, 97 degrees, and that repeats again on Saturday. The good news is that after we get past the first of the week, it begins to moderate just a little bit. Not nearly so hot, but still very warm. A good summer July a week. Thank you again for listening to WTBI. 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Coming up, we have the Pine Ridge Boys are going to sing Sheltered in the Arms of God. The Gethsemane Quartet, City of Gold. Songfellows come along to sing A Country Called Peace. The Harris Brothers, Oh, What Wonderful Promise. Sparks Family, Where is the Lamb? Where is the Lamb? Cathedrals, I've Been with Jesus. And then that'll bring us to 9:30. 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
3: Thank you and greetings, radio friends. What a joy and privilege it is to come to your place of listening and share together with you another Harvest Time broadcast. I praise the Lord for this open door, this heaven-bought privilege that our Lord allows us day after day together by the radio, open God's eternal word and study the word of God together. We're turning again in our Bible to the book of 1 John chapter number 5, and we continue our study on the subject dealing with doubts. If you want to be sure of your salvation, give it a scriptural examination. And by the way, if your salvation will not face the test of the written word of God, then it will not face him who is the living word of God when you stand before him in the judgment. So we've looked in the word of God and saw that we can know we're saved by the word of God. And I don't have time today to review all of the scriptures that I've given you over the last several broadcasts, but I trust you remember them and God will use them to speak to your heart from his word. We're coming today to the second thought on the matter of dealing with doubts. And first of all, we saw that we can know we're saved by the word of God. Today, I want to point out, we can know we're saved by the witness of the Holy Ghost. Notice, if you will, in 1 John chapter number 5, verse number 10, the word of God said, "He that believeth on the Son of God hath the witness in himself. He that believeth not God hath made him a liar, because he believeth not the record that God gave of his Son." Now, if you're a student of the word of God, then you're aware of the fact that the witness which he speaks about here, that is inside every believer, is the Holy Ghost. He is inside us to bear witness of our salvation. Notice what the word of God said in the book of Romans, chapter number 8, verse number 16. The Bible said, "The Spirit itself beareth witness with our spirit that we are the children of God." So if you're saved, then you have the Holy Spirit living inside you, and he will bear witness that you belong to God. I want you to notice several things about the Holy Spirit, and again, I want to limit this because of time's sake, but the Holy Spirit has many ministries to the child of God. We learn in the book of John, chapter 14, verse number 26, that he has a ministry of education. Here we see that the word of God said, "But the Comforter, which is the Holy Ghost, whom the Father will send in my name, he shall teach you all things and bring all things to your remembrance, whatsoever I have said unto you." Here we see the Holy Spirit has a ministry of education. Again, the Bible said in the book of John, chapter 16, verse number 13, "Howbeit, when he, the Spirit of truth, is come, he will guide you into all truth, for he shall not speak of himself, but whatsoever he shall hear, that shall he speak. He will show you things to come." So we see that the Holy Spirit has a ministry of education. Then we learn in the book of Romans, chapter number 8, verse number 2, that the Holy Spirit has a ministry of liberation. The Bible said in Romans chapter 8, verse number 1, "There is therefore now no condemnation to them which are in Christ Jesus, who walk not after the flesh, but after the Spirit." But now listen to verse number 2. Romans 8, 2, the Bible said, "For the law of the Spirit of life in Christ Jesus hath made me free from the law of sin and death." Here we see that the Holy Spirit has a ministry of liberation. He makes us free from the law of sin and death. Again, the Bible said in 2 Corinthians chapter 3, verse number 17, "Now the Lord is that Spirit, and where the Spirit of the Lord is, there is liberty." So we see that the Holy Spirit has a ministry of education. He has a ministry of liberation. And then in Romans chapter number 8, verse 26, we see that he has a ministry of supplication. The Bible said, "Likewise the Spirit also helpeth our infirmities, for we know not what we should pray for as we ought, but the Spirit itself maketh intercession for us with groanings which cannot be uttered. And he that searcheth the heart knoweth what is the mind of the Spirit, because he maketh intercession for the saints according to the will of God." Here we see that the Holy Spirit has a ministry of supplication. And the utterances here that he speaks about is not some unknown tongue, but it's on the other end of the line. The Holy Spirit makes intercession for us through the Lord Jesus Christ at the throne of God with utterances that we cannot utter. When we come to the place that we cannot even word our prayer, then the Holy Ghost still helps us in our supplication. So we see he has a ministry of liberation. He has a ministry of education. He has a ministry of supplication. And he has a ministry of preservation. The Bible said in Ephesians chapter 4, verse number 30, "And grieve not the Holy Spirit, whereby you're sealed unto the day of redemption." And again, the Bible said in 1 John chapter 1, verse number 4, speaking of evil spirits, "You have overcome them, little children, because greater is he that is within you than he that is within the world." So the Holy Spirit has many jobs. He has a ministry of education, a ministry of liberation. He has a ministry of supplication, and he has a ministry of preservation. But the thing that we're interested in, he has a ministry of identification. It is literally by the Holy Spirit that we can know we're saved. Not only do the Holy Scriptures testify of our salvation, but the Holy Spirit also testifies of our salvation. I want you to notice, if you will, please, in the book of Romans chapter 8 and the last part of verse number 9, the Word of God said, "Now, if any man have not the Spirit of Christ, he is none of his." If you are saved, then the Holy Ghost lives inside you. The Bible said in Galatians chapter number 4 and verse number 4, "And when the fullness of time was come, God sent forth his Son, made of a woman, made under the law, to redeem them that were under the law, that we might receive the adoption of sons." But now listen to verse number 6. The Bible said, "And because you are sons of God, God has sent forth the Spirit of his Son into your heart, crying, Abba, Father." We know we're saved because we have the Holy Spirit living inside us. You say, "But preacher, I still don't understand." All right, let's read on. In Romans chapter number 8, verse number 14, the Bible said, "For as many as are led by the Spirit of God, they are the sons of God." Again, the Bible said in John chapter number 16 and verse number 14, that the Holy Spirit will guide you into all truth. So the Holy Spirit has a ministry of guiding the people of God. He has a ministry of identifying us in that manner. You see, if you're saved, the Holy Spirit not only lives inside you, but the Holy Spirit guides and directs your life. Again, the Bible said, verse 14, "For as many as are led by the Spirit of God, they are the sons of God." Let me ask you a personal question today. Can you look at your Christian life and identify the leadership of the Holy Spirit working in your life as a believer? If you can, then that's good evidence. You're saved because the Holy Spirit does not lead sinners, But if you do not find the evidence of his leadership, then you have reason for great concern about your salvation. But now notice verse number 15. You make the profession of salvation. What kind of spirit do you have living inside you? The Bible said in verse number 15, for the saved, for you have not received the spirit of bondage again to fear, but you have received the spirit of adoption, whereby we cry, Abba, Father. The word Abba here is the old Aramaic word for father. Some of them say it is so affectionate it goes back to our old English word papa, or a very affectionate use of the word daddy. You see, if you're saved by the grace of God, the Holy Ghost lives inside you, and the Holy Ghost living inside you will not only cause you to call Jesus Lord, but he will cause you to call God Father. It always amazes me at how sinners, as wicked as we are, then we're saved by the grace of God, and immediately we want to start calling God Father. You say, why do we do that? The Spirit of God that lives inside us is bearing witness with our spirit that God is our Father. In fact, in verse number 16, the Bible said, the Spirit itself beareth witness with our spirit that we are the children of God. So the Holy Ghost bears witness in the ministry of identification, enabling us to know that we're saved by the marvelous grace of God. Let me give you something on a very practical basis to help you understand this. You go to some man who is not your earthly father, and you just simply call him Father. Call him Daddy, or whatever term you use to address your earthly father. And immediately, it's as though something inside you says, he's not your daddy. He is not your father. You see, there was a man that I could go to and call Daddy. I could call him Father. And something inside me said, that's him. That's your daddy. Something bore witness. That was my earthly father. Well, the same thing is true with my heavenly father. I want to tell you, listen to me today. I can call God Father with as much ease and peace in my soul as I could call my earthly father Daddy. When I call God Father, the Holy Ghost bears witness as if to say, amen, that is your Father. So we can know we're saved by the witness of the Holy Ghost. He lives inside of us. He leads us. He liberates us. And on I could go. But my friend, you can know you're saved by the Word of God. You can know you're saved by the witness of the Holy Ghost. Salvation is too important. Eternity is too long for you to go through life not knowing whether you're saved or not. And the battle with doubts is too intense and too frustrating to live with. So my friend, I want to encourage you today, get along with God. Get in the Word of God. Ask the Holy Spirit to bear witness with your spirit. Ask him to reveal to you in the Word of God the truth about your salvation, and stand upon his witness. You can be saved and know it. Father, take the word. Use it to your glory. I pray in Jesus' name. Amen and amen.
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1: I would pray your hope is built on nothing less than Jesus' blood and righteousness. His righteous words are the fuel that we need to keep us going faithfully in the service of the gospel of the Lord Jesus Christ to this lost and dying world we're living in today. So please take your Bible. Let's go now to the auditorium at Timberlake Baptist Church to glean all we can from the Word of God in today's message. You can live this life any way you want to, but if you don't find Christ in this life and you take your last breath and you go to the next life, you no longer have any control. God has full control. And you can try to argue with God if you want to, but he's got the power to snuff you out of existence at the snap of a finger. But you're not going to be that lucky. Because he said, if you reject my son, there's a place called hell created for you. And you won't be snuffed out in a moment. He'll take you. The Bible says, and those names who were not found written in the book of life was cast into the lake of fire and brimstone, which burneth forever and ever. Now do you see how dangerous believing the lies of this world are? Folks, we cannot afford to capitulate to the world. And, we're just going to sing kumbaya and get along. That doesn't get people to heaven. That pushes them further down into sin. I've watched a lot of grandmas. I'm a grandpa now. And I've watched a lot of grandmas and grandpas raise a lot of grandkids. The grandmas and grandpas that were willing to stand up and say no, no, no, even though those grandkids wanted to hear them say yes, yes, yes, were more respected than those grandparents that let those kids have their way and ruin their life. Hello? I know this is not comfortable preaching. It's truth. We got to come to the truth. Say amen. And folks, this morning as we give this invitation, I don't care what sin it is. If you have sin over the Savior, you're in big trouble. Big trouble. But aren't you glad the Savior loves you more than you ever realized? We'll never be able to say he didn't love us. Never be able to say that. For God so loved the world that he gave his only begotten Son, that whosoever, thank God for that. God didn't just say those who measured up. No, he said everybody, no matter how wicked you are, no matter how lost you are, doesn't matter, that whosoever calleth upon the name of the Lord shall what? Be saved. With the heart man believeth unto righteousness, with mouth confessions made unto salvation. I want to tell you something, and I'm going to close, I promise you. I'm so glad I got saved when I was 7 years old. Because if I hadn't have, I'd probably be dead today. I'd be gone in the grave, probably in hell for all eternity. I'm so thankful that I found Jesus when I was young. Because the world's nothing like it was then now. It's harder for people to get saved now than there ever has been in the history of time. The satanic forces are greater than they've ever been because we're coming to the end. And I'm here to tell you, God needs servants today, not judges. God needs servants. As we give this invitation, first of all, the first thing you do is come pray for the lost. All of us know somebody who's in some sin that's dragging them away from God. I don't care what the sin is. If they're lost, you ought to get up here and shed tears on this altar for their soul because time's running out. The night cometh when no man can work. We need to start praying. Say amen. Amen. Number two, you ought to pray God make you the servant you ought to be in the world we live in, because it's not going to be easy to live for God in these days. It's going to be tough to take a stand for God. The world's going to call you bigoted. They're going to call you uncaring. They're going to call you every name in the book but what you really are. But I'm not out to hate anybody. I'm out to love everybody. Amen? And the best way you can love them is introduce them to the cross of Christ and show the loyalty we have for him and the purity he gave us. And hopefully they'll see their need of Jesus. Because I'm like E.V. Hill. I don't want anybody to go to hell. Neither should you. Whatever your need is this morning for you, yourself, our loved one who's lost, these altars are open. Come. If you're here and you never trusted Christ as your Lord and Savior, Brother Esther will be standing down front. We'll have someone take the Bible and show you how to be saved this morning. Today's the day of salvation. Now is the accepted time. Do you believe that? Well, let's prove it with our service. Let's stand to our feet. Father, I pray as they come and begin the invitation now, that Lord God's people make it the way easy for everyone. Lord, coming to the altar is not a bad thing. It's a wonderful thing. And I pray they'll come and kneel down an old-fashioned altar and first of all ask God to help them be the servants they ought to be. And then, Lord, pray for those souls that are lost in a dying world, in a world that hates them, in a world that despises them, in the world full of demons and a devil that wants to drag them to hell for all of eternity. God, it's our prayers that are going to make a difference. And if we don't pray them, there will be no difference. We don't seek God's help, we'll never be able to go out and be the servants we need. We need to be the glove, and he needs to be the hand. God, I pray in Jesus' name that God's people will come and beg for your help to be the servant they ought to be. But Lord, most of all, if there's a soul here lost, may they come get saved this morning. Whatever the need of the hour, may God's people come and get serious about God's work in these last days, I pray in Jesus' name. Many are already coming. Whatever your need is for you or somebody else, these days are closing and drawing nigh. Let's come and pray and ask God to help us be the servants we ought to be and be bright lights in a dark world. Turn your eyes upon Jesus. Look full in his wonderful face. The things of this world will grow strangely dim in the light of his glory.

world's dying. The world's coming closer to conclusion every day. Let's be a part of the solution. Seeing souls saved, not part of the problem. Distracting men, deterring into a devil's hell for all of eternity. Turn your eyes upon the Savior, the one who loves you. Turn to His wonderful face. The things of earth will grow strangely dim in the light of His glory. Oh, the glory of God. Purity, love, grace, mercy, eternal life.

0: sing that chorus, sing it aloud, sing it from your heart. 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Oh, sing it now. Look full. Wondrous face. The things of earth will grow strange and dim. In the light of his glory. Reach down. Come on, let's do it. I didn't spend all that money for nothing. Reach down. Now, wave them. Now, you take these flags and you put them. So I'm going to put mine in the front of my car where everybody can see. See, some of y'all are still flying. I love y'all. Y'all doing good. But take those flags with you and let's fly our flag. Amen. Let's let the world know we believe in Jesus. Amen. Now, I'm going to ask all our Bible school workers. I don't have no notes on this. I have them to think. All Bible school workers, come front right now. Come to the front. Come to the front. Come to the front. Move quickly. You're going to have to learn to move quickly next week. Start now. Going to have to chase all them kids all over this building. Say amen. Come on. Gather around. Gather around. JB's done forgot he's got to work in Bible school. He just figured it out. It just come across his head. All Bible school workers. Oh, you got some of the nurseries? Okay. All right. Well, we'll pray for them too, even though they're not in here. Ken, make your way around out front. Let's pray we see some children saved, but let's pray this. Let's pray we see some adults saved this week. Amen. Let's see some lives change. Look, folks, I'm serious. What I see this morning is true. We're coming to the conclusion of the end. And who knows, Jesus may come at the end of Bible school this week. Let's be found with our lamps trimmed and burning. Thank you for being here today. Be tonight 6:30. Say it with me. 6:30. Okay. A little change tonight for Bible school. But let's all be here. Let's all be faithful.
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5: With SRN News, I'm Keith Peters in Washington. Several Supreme Court decisions were released today. One involved transgender athletes.
6: The Supreme Court upholds the transgender sports ban in two states, Idaho and West Virginia. The justices ruling the states can block transgender athletes who are biological males from participating in girls' sports teams at both public schools and universities. Justice Kavanaugh writing the opinion for the 6-3 majority.
5: Correspondent Laura Winters reporting, and the justices also upheld a long-standing belief in birthright citizenship.
7: The justices, in a decision in a New Hampshire case Tuesday, relied on a long-settled understanding of the 14th Amendment, adopted after the Civil War, and more recent federal laws in ruling anyone born in the country is a citizen, with limited exceptions. The Republican president's restrictions had been blocked by several lower courts and had not taken effect. Three conservative justices would have allowed the restrictions to take effect.
5: Correspondent Bernie Bennett. Temperatures are heading into dangerously high territory for the next few days from the Midwest to the East Coast. And forecasters are warning people to stay inside and wear loose-fitting clothing. The CEO of Must Ministries, Ike Reigart, says their cooling center in Cobb County, Georgia, opens during the day when the temperature goes above 90 degrees.
8: Well, we know that over the next few days, that heat index may go anywhere from 105 to 108 degrees. It becomes life-threatening. So to me, this is a rescue station.
5: The hot weather is expected to last into the weekend. President Trump has announced that Republicans will hold their first ever national convention ahead of the midterm elections, an unusual event aimed at boosting turnout in races that will decide whether the party maintains control of Congress. On Wall Street, the Dow by 136 points, this is SRN News. Delaware endorses the LGBT agenda, correspondent Michael Harrington reports.
9: A new law signed by Democratic Governor Matt Meyer removes all references to mother or father in the state's Uniform Parentage Act. The legislation is designed to make it easier for homosexuals to obtain children through surrogacy and in vitro fertilization. Calvin Freiberger of LifeSite News says, quote, "The new law furthers society's reorientation of marriage and parenthood away from the needs of children and toward the desires of adults." Michael Harrington reporting.
5: A new Gallup poll reveals a stark political divide when it comes to people's pride in their country. The survey finds that only 14% of Democrats say they are extremely proud to be an American, compared with 70% of Republicans. Separately, an AP NORC poll indicates that Republicans are especially likely to be proud of the nation's armed forces. This is SRN News. Ford is the latest automaker to issue a vehicle recall.
10: The automaker is recalling more than 741,000 vehicles in the U.S. A transmission issue could damage the parking system, which could increase the risk of a crash or injury. The National Highway Traffic Safety Administration says the recall includes certain Ford F-150, Lincoln Aviator, Ford Explorer, Lincoln Navigator, and Ford Expedition vehicles with the model years between 2018 and 2021. Rich Thomason, Washington.
5: U.S. job openings stayed at a surprisingly strong 7.6 million in May, as the American labor market remains resilient in the face of the economic shock from the Iran war. Forecasters had expected employers to post just 7 million openings in May. More details at srnnews.com. From Washington, I'm Keith Peters.
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3: 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Well, it is getting a little cooler out there. Well, 87 degrees now as opposed to 89 before. But as we go through the night, the low this evening will be 75 degrees and 95 tomorrow. So be very careful as you go out. Stay out of the sun and stay hydrated. Thursday, the same thing, a little warmer at 97, and Friday, 97 as well. Be very careful. Coming up, the Brown family can sing All I Can. Squire Parson comes around with There's a Rock. Travelers will sing I Would Not Be Denied. Primitive Quartet, I Wonder What They're Doing. Concord Youth Choir will sing My Name Is There. And King James 1611 boys will come along with The Rock I Stand On. Billy Kelly's going to sing The Touch of the Lord. Stay with us, please. I know you'll enjoy the rest of the music. Old Time Preaching Hour coming up at 11 o'clock. Lots of good things, lots of good reasons to keep that dial right where it is. Have a wonderful evening.

In God's Word, the book of James says, "Pure religion and undefiled before God and the Father is this, to visit the fatherless and widows in their affliction, and to keep himself unspotted from the world." My name is Kathy Sanney, and I am privileged to be the director of one such ministry of pure religion, Tabernacle Children's Home. 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
1: With SRN News, I'm Keith Peters in Washington. There's a nationwide egg pricing collusion settlement.
2: The Justice Department in 17 states reached settlement agreements with three major egg producers this week to resolve allegations that the companies illegally colluded for years to raise prices, including when the cost of eggs soared to record highs last year. The investigation found that Cal-Maine Foods, Versova, and Hickman's Egg Ranch coordinated on bids submitted to Urnerberry Publications, a company that runs an index key to determining how much grocery stores, restaurants, and others pay for billions of eggs each year. None of the companies admitted wrongdoing, but will collectively pay $3.3 million.
1: Correspondent Lisa Dwyer reporting. And as long as we're speaking about groceries, the price you pay for your morning cup of coffee just might be coming down.
3: Nestle may reduce coffee prices for consumers as bean costs decline, a senior company executive said Tuesday. The company will consider lower bean prices when setting retail prices, a potential boost to consumers seeking some relief from high coffee prices in recent years. Coffee prices rose sharply in 2024 and reached record highs in 2025 after adverse weather affected supplies.
1: Correspondent Bill Alexander reporting. It's a hot one for millions of people in the Midwest and Great Lakes states. Intense heat and humidity are baking the region with no immediate relief. The National Weather Service says conditions are dangerous. The heat index is exceeding 100 degrees in some areas, and it's heading eastward. On Wall Street, the Dow up by 136 points. The NASDAQ Composite Index rose 393, with the S&P 500 advancing by 58 points, oil around $70 a barrel. This is SRN News.
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3: Consider yourself invited to the 79th Annual Greer Baptist Camp Meeting starting Wednesday through Friday, June the 24th through the 26th, and the following week from June the 29th through July the 3rd. Each evening, we will begin our services at 7:30. Also, for our finale, we'll have a very special God and Country celebration starting at 5 p.m. on July the 3rd with two services, barbecue and fireworks. Preachers for this year's meeting include Tim Fallour, Ricky Gravely, Brian McBride, Johnny Pope, Doug Benton, and a host of others. We will also have special singing and local choirs each night. For more information, visit the Greer Baptist Camp Meeting Facebook page to receive updated information. Dr. Joe Arthur is the moderator, and the Greer Baptist Camp Meeting is located at 1360 Henderson Gap Road in the Greer community of South Carolina. Don't miss out on an opportunity to enjoy the presence of God, the people of God, and the preaching of God's Word at this year's 79th Annual Greer Baptist Camp Meeting. We would love to see you there.

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2: By faith, I've identified with that blood. By faith, I've identified with my sacrifice. By faith, I've identified with my substitute. By faith, I've identified with my sin offering. By faith, I've identified with my Savior. And my sins are gone. Amen. Gone, gone, gone. In the depths of the sea, as far as the east is from the west, they're all gone because of the blood of the Lord Jesus Christ. Amen. I'm glad that I can report that today. And I have cleansing in the blood of the Lamb. Amen.
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0: The following message is a sermon preached by Brother Bud Hunter. The title of the message, Being Worthy to Escape. And the text that Brother Hunter chose for the message, Luke chapter 21, beginning with verse 36. Brother Bud Hunter pastored for many years in the city of Garland, Texas, and has been involved in the Lord's ministry in a number of different ways. This sermon was preached in the year 2002 as part of a special worship service at Tabernacle Baptist Church. And now with the message, Being Worthy to Escape, here is Brother Bud Hunter.
1: Let's pray. Father, thank you for your word tonight. We know it's infallibly pure and perfect. We know that the longest chapter in the Bible is Psalm 119. And in those 176 verses, over 180 times you refer to your statutes, your laws, your covenants, your word. And it's the very center of the Bible. And so we realize that the most important thing we can study and practice and live and learn is your precious revealed word. And so, God, I pray tonight that the word will flow directly from your throne through my lips of clay and heart of flesh. And out of my mouth as a faithful reproduction of everything you once said tonight. And don't let me add one word to what you once said. Don't let me bring in one unnecessary word. Nor let me leave out one that is necessary. And give us eyes to see spiritual truth with, and open hearts and minds to be receptive to the word of God, that we'd be doers of the word and not hearers only. And I pray that this message tonight will stir us up like we've never been stirred, because we realize that we are the generation that you talked about when you said, when these things begin to come to pass, look up, lift up your heads, your redemption draweth nigh. And we're coming down, it looks like, to the end of that generation, and we might have a few more minutes, we might have a few more hours, a few more days, but at the most a few more years. To the end of the generation, and you said this generation wouldn't pass away, so that means you could come tonight in a second or a minute or an hour. So Lord, bless now, and may this message be what you want it to be, in Jesus' precious name, amen. Notice this last verse in the text, Luke 21, verse 36. Watch ye therefore and pray always that you may be accounted worthy to escape all these things that shall come to pass, and to stand before the Son of Man. How can you be worthy? And how can you be sure that you're worthy? Well, turn with me to the book of Revelation. In chapter 4, we have the rapture of the church. And the New Testament church is raptured up to stand before Jesus. But in chapter 5 it says, And I saw on the right hand of him that sat on the throne a book written within on the backside, sealed with seven seals. And I saw a strong angel proclaiming with a loud voice, Who is worthy to open the book and to loose the seals? And it says in verse 3, No man in heaven, nor in the earth, nor under the earth was able to open the book, neither to look upon. And I wept much because no man was found worthy to open and to read the book, neither to look thereon. But one of the elders said, unto me, Weep not, behold, the Lion of the tribe of Judah, that's Jesus, hallelujah, the Root of David hath prevailed to open the book and to loose the seven seals. And so they begin to worship him, and he comes in verse 7 and he takes the book and he's going to open it. And look at verse 9. And they sung a new song saying, Thou art worthy to take the book and to open the seals thereof, for thou wast slain and hast what? Redeemed us to God by thy blood. The only way you'll ever be worthy to escape the tribulation, the eternal wrath of God in hell forever, is to be redeemed by the blood of the Lamb of God. There is no other plan of salvation. When Peter stood before the Sanhedrin and they commanded him not to preach anymore in Jesus' name, he said, You'll have to judge whether that's the way you'd want to do. But I can't do anything but preach what God said, because neither is there salvation in any other, for there's none other name under heaven given among men whereby we must be saved. And so the only way you can be worthy is not by being a member of this church or my church or all of these things. Don't make a difference whether you've been baptized three or four times, front ways, upside down, backwards, or dipped straight up and down. That isn't going to save you. All the good works you can amass in your entire life won't save you. All the religious rigmarole that you go through won't save you. None of these things. There's only one thing that can make you worthy to escape all the things that are coming to pass on the earth and to stand before Jesus, and that's to be sure that you've been redeemed by His shed blood. You've been born again, like the choir sang. He said, "You redeemed us to God by thy blood out of every kindred and tongue and people and nation, and hast made us unto our God kings and priests, and we shall reign on the earth." So, the Bible commands us, yea, Jesus commanded us in these warnings about the generation that was going to see His return, and warning us about when we see these things begin to come to pass, then we better start looking up, because our redemption was drawing nigh. And all those parables and stories that made us know He was talking about us being caught up in the rapture. And then He says, be sure that you're worthy to escape all these things that shall come to pass and to stand before the Son of Man. Have you been redeemed by the blood of the Lamb? Well, in 50 years of preaching across America in about 30 states and some foreign countries, I've dealt with a lot of people. And pastor, almost invariably, I spent about 20 years in full-time evangelism, about 30 years as a pastor and the president of a mission work. But in those years, I've dealt with so many people. After preaching at night, somebody would bring a friend or a neighbor or one of their children or a guest to me, and they'd say, "Brother Hunter, would you talk to Mrs. So-and-so or Mr. So-and-so or Johnny? They've made professions of faith, but they're not sure whether they're saved or not, and our counselors have dealt with them, and they get assurance for a while, but then they lose it, and they're really having some struggles." I've dealt with an awful lot of people that weren't sure whether they were saved or not. That if you really pinned them down and you said, "Let me ask you a question. If you died right now, are you 100% sure that you'd hear God say, 'Welcome home'? Or you might be hearing the screams and the wails of those in the pits of hell as you enter in. Are you sure?" I've had many, many people say, "That's my problem. I wish I knew how to prove it." And I'd show them the same things I'm going to show you tonight. And somehow in showing them that, maybe it'd take 30 minutes or an hour to do it, many of them would come to a tremendous decision. Well, if that's what it takes to be saved, and if that's what happens to you when you're truly saved, then I'm not really saved. Or about as many would say, "Well, then praise God, I am saved because God said so." And so we're commanded to examine ourselves. By the way, turn with me to 2 Corinthians. Paul turned this admonition of Jesus into an absolute commandment in 2 Corinthians chapter 13 and verse 5. Writing to the church in Corinth, that was one of the big problem churches in Paul's ministry, but they've gotten a lot of problems straightened out since 1 Corinthians had been written, and they'd received it and done some things to correct the problems in the church. And he comes into 2 Corinthians, and in chapter 13, his last chapter to them, in verse 5, he says, "Examine yourselves, whether you be in the faith. Prove your own selves. Know ye not your own selves how that Jesus Christ is in you, except you be reprobates?" Paul said to the church at Corinth, "Examine yourselves and prove whether or not you're really saved, whether you're in the faith." Not just that you've had some faith in it, but you're in the faith, and that refers to Christianity. That refers to the fundamental truths of being born again and being a member of the family of God. He says, prove it. "Know ye not your own selves how that Jesus Christ is in you, except you be hypocrites? Except you claim to be saved and you really aren't? Examine yourselves and prove it." And you say, "Oh, well, we don't need to do that here at the tabernacle. My word, you'd realize who our pastors have been through the years and all the great preachers that have preached to us and the revival meetings. And we've had the great soldiers of the cross here. And my, we don't have to examine ourselves because none of us could be lost." Turn with me to the book of Matthew, chapter 7, the Sermon on the Mount. And in verse 21, I want you to notice what Jesus said as He's talking to His disciples. Verse 21 says, "Not every one of you that saith unto me, 'Lord, Lord,' shall enter into the kingdom of heaven. But he that doeth the will of my Father which is in heaven. Many will say unto me in that day, Lord, Lord, have we not prophesied in thy name? And in thy name have cast out devils, and in thy name done many wonderful works? And then will I profess unto them, I never knew you. Depart from me, ye that work iniquity. Jesus said that one day there'd be a great multitude of people that would say, Oh, Lord, we preached in your name. That's what the word prophesy means, to foretell the truth. Well, that would be evangelists and pastors and missionaries and Sunday school teachers. And they said they did it in Jesus' name. Notice that they called Jesus Lord. If you want to get a real argument started, go to a Baptist fellowship with a bunch of Baptist preachers. And during the lunch hour, say, I'd like for us to discuss the Lordship of Christ. Pow! You know, there's more Baptist preachers in America today that deny the Lordship of Christ than believe it. And there's men that are all confused about it. And there's men, and Pastor and I were talking about it today, famous men that have said, well, Jesus has never been anybody's Lord while they're down here on this earth, because in order for him to be their Lord, they have to live a perfect life. That's hogwash. When I joined the U.S. Navy about 54 years ago and swore in, a full commander gave me the oath of enlistment. And when I got through trembling there as a high school graduate and I was getting enlisted in the Navy, he came over and grabbed my hand and he had battle ribbons. This was in 1949, just 4 years after World War II was over. And he had battle ribbons all over his shoulder and gold braid on his hat and everything. He grabbed me by the hand and shook it real hard and he said, congratulations. Sailor, you're in the Navy. I still had on civilian clothes. I didn't know how to row a boat right, but I was in the Navy, and for 4 years the United States Navy told me where to go, told me what to do. They were my Lord and Master, whether I obeyed them or not. If I obeyed them, I made further ranks and I became a first class petty officer on the USS Essex and went in charge of the whole radar and electronics repair shop from 7 at night till 7 in the morning. We had 115 fighter planes that needed to have all of their electronic gear repaired every day as they kept flying missions in the Korean War. Neil Armstrong, I said earlier, was one of our pilots, and I had charge of the shop for 12 out of every 24 hours to keep his plane flying along with 114 others. Why? Because I obeyed my Lord. But you know what they'd have done if I disobeyed them? I'd have been in the brig. That's where I would have been. I wouldn't have made any rank, and I'd have been probably court-martialed to prove who was my boss. And when I got born, I didn't know why that guy with dark hair was holding me in his arms. I didn't know he was my daddy. I didn't look up at him and say, well, hello, Mr. Hunter, how are you? I'm your new son. I've just been breathing now about 10 minutes, but I promise I'll obey every one of your commandments. I didn't even know who he was, but I found out real short order, because he was the only guy that ever spanked me when I did wrong. He was my master. He was my Lord until I grew up and got on my own. And Jesus Christ is the Lord of every person that calls on him with a repentant heart and a believing soul. Yeah. Amen. So, in Matthew, he said there'd be people that would say, Lord, why, we prophesied in your name. And you notice that Jesus doesn't contradict them. There's a lot of preachers that won't use the word Lord when they give an invitation. All they ever say is, come down and receive Christ as your Savior, as your Savior, as your Savior. They never put in the word Lord. But in Romans, Paul said, whosoever shall call upon the name of the Lord shall as a result have him as their Savior. Amen. I went to a church 35, 40 years ago where your daddy came later, and I preached a message, and one of the deacons came to me and said, Brother Hunter, said, it's so good to have you here. Our church has really been in problems and we're in a revival now, but some of our people are confused a little bit about your terminology in the pulpit. Well, I wasn't born and raised in Texas. I was born and raised in Nebraska. I was born in Nebraska, born again in Texas, called to preach in Colorado, went to school in Oklahoma, pastored in 5 different states, preached in about 30 of them, and I've been in evangelism for 20 years. You say, why in the world have you had so many different ministries? When they run you off, you've got to find something else to do, don't you? Well, I've never been run off, but anyway. And I thought maybe I was using a colloquialism in the pulpit that was out of place in Texas, but they would have understood it up in a farm state like Nebraska. And I said, oh my, have I been saying something because I'm not a Texan that it's offensive? Oh no, he said, it isn't that. I said, what is it? He said, well, our church was built on calling Jesus Savior, but you keep calling him Lord all the time. And every time you give an invitation, you tell people to repent and come down and trust Christ as their Lord and Savior. And some of our people are confused, and they've asked me about it. And I said, I don't know, but I'll talk to Pastor. And I said, boy, I was wondering about what I ought to preach Sunday. And so now I know. I preach on the Lordship of Christ Sunday morning. And there's about 500-600 people there that Sunday morning. And I got up, and I'm always very blunt and honest. I don't try to cover anything. I got up, and when I got into the pulpit, I said, one of the deacons came to me this week and told me that some of you are a little confused about terminology. And so I want to get that cleared up so you'll know what I'm talking about. He told me that the church was built on calling Jesus Savior, very seldom ever mentioned Lord, and that I call Jesus Lord all the time in the invitations and when I'm preaching, and that you don't understand what I mean by that. So I'm going to preach on the Lordship of Christ. And I said, we're going to use the two terminologies, the one I like and the one you like, and we're going to see which one of them is biblical and scriptural. Well, I had the auditorium was pretty well packed out, and I said, now, do you want me to be biblical? Amen. The auditorium ring with those amens all across there. You want me to use scriptural terms? Amen. I said, all right, let's use your term first. The word Savior that you seem to want me to call Jesus just Savior, not mention Lord. The word Savior, how many times do you suppose it's used in the entire New Testament? Now, there's 27 books in the New Testament. And in those 27 books, how many times do you suppose the word Savior is used referring to Jesus or God the Father? And they began to guess. Somebody guessed 2,000. Well, that wouldn't be really too many with 27 books. That'd only be 60 or 80 times a book, you know. And there's thousands of words there. And the lowest guess I could get was 200. Nobody would go below 200. Well, that would only be 7 or 8 times a book. And I said, well, now you're really in for a shock. Because in the 27 books of your New Testament, the word Savior is only used 24 times. But about 8 of those times, it refers to the Godhead, the only wise God, our Savior. And that only leaves about 15 or 16 times where it refers to Jesus. And guess what? About 8 of those times, he's called our Lord and Savior. There's only about 7 times where Jesus is ever addressed to as being Savior without first being called Lord. Amen. And that's your favorite word, is Savior. Now I said, let's look at mine for a minute. How many times in the same 27 books of the New Testament do you suppose that Jesus is called Lord? Well, boy, they were scared to guess now. I mean, I had to really pull it out of them and everything. Finally, I got somebody to guess 25. I said, anybody else want to 50? And I got them up to 200. That was the lowest I could get them down to on Savior. That was the most I could get them up to on Lord was 200. I said, and I really tried. And then I said, okay, if that's it, you better hold on to your seat. Because in the same New Testament where Jesus is called Savior about 7 or 8 times without first being called Lord, he's called Lord over 700 times without being called Savior. Notice that Jesus says to them, he doesn't say, no, you didn't call me Lord, you bunch of liberals and you bunch of backsliders. No, no, he just accepts what they say. They said, we preached in your name, we called you Lord, and we cast out demons in your name, we exorcised demons out of people, and we did many wonderful works. Well, that's the church crowd. These are not liberals and modernists that deny Christ and deny his deity and his bodily resurrection and his virgin birth. These are people that believe all that stuff. And notice what Jesus says to them in verse 23, and then will I profess unto them,

take them to heaven through an early death if they try to. Amen. So when you say, well now, Brother Hunter, why are you wasting a night talking to us here at the famous Tabernacle Baptist Church? And you are famous. And when I think of all the things God has done through this church, I am so humbled to even be here in your pulpit when I think of the giants that have stood in this pulpit and preached to you through these 40 or more years that you've been here. I feel like I ought to be one of, not the, and you wouldn't demote an usher, but maybe I ought to be out standing in front just welcoming people rather than standing up here and preaching. But since God gave me the opportunity and responsibility, don't think I'm going to quit now. I'm just getting ready to preach. So if we need to examine ourselves, how are we going to do it? Turn back to 1 John. 1 John chapter 3. And we're going to examine ourselves according to the Word of God. You know, I've found that when people start wondering about whether they're saved or not, they usually don't use the right way to prove it. I've had people tell me, well, when I get to doubting my salvation, I go back in my memory. And I remember what happened to me. I remember when I was a 7-year-old boy or a 16-year-old girl. And I remember what the preacher preached and what the singer sang and how I felt and what the counselor said to me and how good it felt that I was saved. You going to trust your memory to prove whether you're saved or not? Don't you realize that the older you get, the more you forget? What was I talking about? Oh, I remember now. Come on, laugh. That's supposed to be a little bit of humor to keep you awake. You can't trust your memory to prove that you're saved, because memory gets weaker with age. It doesn't get stronger. And that would mean, Brother Burns, that the older we got, the less salvation we'd be assured of. That isn't God's way. You dare not trust your memory. Somebody else says, well, I don't trust my memory. I search my heart. And I look in my heart, you know, and it tells me I'm all right. You gonna trust your heart? You can trust your stomach more than you can trust your heart. Your stomach gets bad food in it and the gastric juices will make it vomit out. But your heart can get false doctrine in it and it doesn't have any gastric juices to spit it out. In Jeremiah 17:9, it says the heart is deceitful above all things and desperately wicked. You can't trust your heart. Jeremiah 17:9 says the heart is deceitful above all things and desperately wicked. Who can know it? I, the Lord, try the heart. I search the reins. Only God knows what's in your heart. The next time you're praying with somebody and you want to impress them on how spiritual you are, please don't say, and Lord, you know my heart, because he's the one that really does. And you better say, Lord, I know you know my heart better than I know it. You can't trust your heart. Well, somebody else says, yeah, but I had a supernatural experience. I had a woman come to me. I was preaching, and I think it was a tent meeting in Muskogee, Oklahoma, about 25, 30 years ago, and God was moving. We were having tremendous service at an independent Baptist church in Muskogee, Oklahoma. And at the close of one service one night, a woman walked down the aisle. And as she was walking down, I knew she was mad. I mean, she was plodding down that aisle. Now, I don't mind a good fight. I'm Irish. But I hate to fight with women. You can't hit them. You know, you can hit a man, but you can't hit a woman. Well, I haven't hit anybody since I got saved 51 years ago, but anyway. And as she came down, she walked up to me and she said, I want to talk to you about what you said. And I knew she was angry and I didn't want to have any argument with her. And so I looked at her and I said, well, first of all, let me ask you a question. Are you saved? She said, yes, I am, and that's not what I came to talk about. I want to talk about this. Well, I still didn't want to talk about that. And I said, well, you seem to be very sure you're saved. How come you're so sure? She put her hands on her hips. She said, because the night I got saved, I saw a great white light. And I quoted her a verse of scripture out of Corinthians. And no marvel, for Satan himself is transformed into an angel of light. When I said that, her face, which was blood red with anger, turned as white as some of you guys' shirts. I thought she was going to pass out. She stood there and she started to say something to me. She was so mad. All those little corpuscles that had ran out had got their friends and come running back in. And now her face was purple with rage. And she started to say something and all she could do was go, yah, yah, yah, yah. I thought she was going to bite me. And when she realized she couldn't even talk, she turned and ran out of the auditorium and slammed the door. Now let me ask you a question. Why would somebody who is really saved get violently angry when you quoted a verse of scripture to him? Well, she had a problem. She was trusting.

0: trusting an experience that she couldn't explain, and she thought that proved she was saved. But in 1 John chapter 4, it says, try the spirits to see whether they be of God or not, for many false spirits or false prophets have gone out into the world to deceive. So if we're going to examine ourselves, we can't trust our memories, we can't trust our heart, and we can't trust our experiences. Brother Hunter, what in the world are we going to trust? Oh, I'm so glad you asked. That book right there, that old King James Bible, you can trust it. And that's what we're going to look in tonight to prove whether or not you or I are worthy to escape all these things that shall soon come to pass and to be standing before the Son of Man. Look with me at 1 John chapter 3. Behold, what manner of love the Father hath bestowed upon us, that we should be called the sons of God. Therefore the world knoweth us not, because it knew him not. Beloved, now are we the sons of God, and it doth not yet appear what we shall be, but we know that when he shall appear, we shall be like him, for we shall see him as he is. And every man that hath this hope in him purifieth himself, even as he is pure. Whosoever committeth sin transgresses also the law, for sin is the transgression of the law. And you know that he was manifested to take away our sins, and in him is no sin. Whosoever abideth in him sinneth not. Whosoever sinneth hath not seen him, neither known him. Little children, let no man deceive you. He that doeth righteousness is righteous, even as he is righteous. He that committeth sin is of the devil. For the devil sinneth from the beginning. For this purpose the Son of God was manifested, that he might destroy the works of the devil. Whosoever is born of God doth not commit sin, for his seed remaineth in him, and he cannot sin, because he is born of God. In this the children of God are manifest. What's that? What's the word manifest mean? Well, you've got a nice pulpit up here, and it's a great honor to stand in it and preach. And it's got a couple of big doors back here, and I've opened them now. Now, I see some strange things up here. There's a red-headed billy goat with a green tail and American flags on each ear. Over in this other corner, there's a small giraffe, but it isn't yellow and black like most giraffes are. It's green and purple. And then up on this, you don't believe me, do you? I didn't think you would. But if I said under this pulpit is a file folder, probably for a song sheet, that says, since Jesus passed by, and it's empty, would you believe that was in there? Why? I manifested it. I brought it out where you could see it. I was fibbing you about the giraffe. And the elephant, the giraffe really isn't green and purple. He's pink and yellow. But now, it says in this, the children of God are manifest. Now, what does that mean? Brought out in the open where you can see that they're really the children of God. Manifesting means brought out where others can tell what it is. And that's very simple. Every one of God's creatures has characteristics that identify it. If I told you I went to the zoo the other day, and while I was there, I saw a great big animal that was bigger than your dad's SUV, and on one end he had a little tail swishing back and forth, and on the other end he had a huge head with big ears as big around, you know, as fans, and he had this long nose, and he was picking up peanuts, and his legs were about this big around, and I knew it was a canary. How many of you kids would believe that? There's a little girl over there. Take her to the zoo, somebody. She raised her hand. No, you wouldn't believe that, because I was not describing a canary. What was I describing, kids? An elephant, right? So even little children from 7 or 8 to 10 or 12 years of age can identify animals if they know, you know, if I tell you something's running across in front of me and it has four legs and a tail and a nose and two ears and two eyes and it's about as big as the average size, middle-sized dog, have I described a creature? Yes. But if I could tell you that one of those creatures had white wool all over it and it had a little round nose and it was going bah, bah, but the other one had a flat nose and didn't have wool on it, had some little curlicue hair and a corkscrew tail, and it was going. Could you tell the difference between the sheep and the pig? Well, sure you could. You wouldn't have to be a theologian. You wouldn't have to be a doctor of something. All you got to do is know the characteristics of the creature to identify it. And that's exactly what God says right here. In these characteristics, the child of God is manifested. And look at the rest of verse 10. And the children of the devil. Whosoever doeth not righteousness is not of God, neither he that loveth not his brother. Now wait a minute. If we're going to examine ourselves by something we can trust, something we can find out for sure whether we're saved, we better use what John said. This is the reason I wrote the book. Was so you could prove whether you're saved or not. Now I know there's a lot of conjecture over verse 9 and over verse 6 and 7 and 8. And some guys try to spiritualize this and they say that the thing that doesn't sin in you is the Spirit of God. Well, of course the Spirit of God never has sinned and never will sin. But it says, notice it says, whosoever is born of God. Now, is the Spirit of God born of God, or is he the one that gives us birth? Which? Did the Spirit of God have to be born of God? No, he is God. So what he's talking about in verse 9 isn't something inside us that can't sin, but the rest of us can just go ahead and sin and nobody will know whether we're saved or not, because they won't know whether it was our body that committed the sin or whether it was our inner being that committed the sin. To be manifested, it'd have to be something we could see they were doing in their what? In their body. I can't look in your heart. You can't look in mine. But it's telling me right here, look at verse 7. Little children, let no man deceive you. Do you know that Baptist preachers and godly people in churches are not supposed to be deceived by lost people who join the church to try to destroy it? We're supposed to be able to identify them. Little children, let no man deceive you. There's a way you can prove whether or not a person is saved. That's what he's telling us here. Notice the first word of chapter 3, behold. Aren't we looking for things? They get to come to church and say, oh, I'm saved, but I'm just not committed. And they go back to their drinking and all the other stuff they're doing. We can find out whether they're telling us the truth or not. That's pretty interesting, isn't it? I think I'll stick around for the rest of this message. It sounds like it might get really interesting. There are three characteristics of a truly born-again person. And it comes down to verse 10 and it says, in this, the children of God are brought out in the open and clearly identified as whose children? God's children. And so by using the same three things, you can prove those who are children of the devil, even though they claim to be children of God. Amen? That gets serious. I can preach when it's quiet just as easy as I can preach when it gets noisy. I'm just going to go ahead and preach anyway. Let's look at it. Verse 1. Behold what manner of love the Father hath bestowed upon us, that we should be called the sons of God. Now I want you to notice something. It doesn't say, behold what manner of love the Father hath bestowed upon us, that we could claim to be his children. You know, there's an awful lot of people that claim to be the children of God, but God hadn't claimed them. You remember Matthew chapter 7, verse 21, 22, and 23 that I just expounded on? Not everyone that saith unto me, Lord, Lord, shall enter the kingdom of heaven, but he that doeth the will of my Father which is in heaven. Many will say unto me in that day, Lord, Lord, have we not prophesied in thy name, and in thy name cast out demons, and in thy name done many wonderful works? And it says, then will I profess unto them, depart from me, I never knew you. There's a big difference between God calling us his children and us calling him our Father. I want you to get that real clear. That's why John says, and I've got a brand new message on this, Dr. Aiken, that the Lord let me prepare just last week on behold what manner of love. I've preached on this text 200 or 300 times in my ministry, but I've never preached on that one word, behold what manner of love. Maybe God will let me preach it tomorrow night. I don't know, but it's a brand new message. But it probably won't be. It'll be something else. But anyway, behold what manner of love. John is saying, stand back. Look away from everything else and gaze with intent concentration on this truth that God has called us his sons and daughters. Blows my mind. The eternal God that created the universe with the breath of his mouth has called Bud Hunter. I used to be a militant atheist when I was in high school and in college and in the Navy. Until I got saved, I didn't even believe there was a God. And the thing that broke my heart when I got under deep conviction of sin, righteousness, and judgment to come in a Baptist church in South Texas in 1951 was the fact that when I prayed the first prayer I'd ever prayed in my entire life, I was 21 years of age. And I prayed my first prayer when I knew that I was standing before a righteous and a holy God. And I said, "Oh God," and it was the first time I ever used that word without cursing. I said, "Oh God, is there anything you can do for me after the way I've treated you?" And God spoke back through the preaching that they'd been doing. I was going to church to please my wife, and it was a little independent, or it was a little fundamental Baptist church, and they were preaching the book. And God spoke back to my heart and He said, "This same Jesus whose name you've drug in the gutters of sin," and I used Jesus' name in vain almost all day long. The only place I wouldn't curse and use the Lord's name in vain was in front of girls and women. I respected women and girls. It's too bad that even women and girls in America today don't even respect themselves anymore. I grew up in that generation where you treated mothers and sisters and daughters with respect. If you were doing any cursing or anything, you did it out behind the barn with your brother or something. Or in the Navy, you did it on board ship, but you never did it in front of a woman. But I've used Jesus' name in vain so many thousands of times. I cursed everything with Jesus' name in vain, like most people are doing today. The number one curse word in America today is the Lord's name in vain. It ain't going to last much longer, I'll guarantee you. Hallelujah. But it is. And when the Holy Spirit spoke back to my heart, He said, "This same Jesus whose name you've drug in the gutters of sin is God's Son. He died on the cross for you. He rose from the dead to save you." I thought, Jesus loves me? Oh, He could love anybody else. He could love everybody else, but not me. And the Holy Spirit nodded His head, "Yes, you too." And I said, my heart was flooded with godly sorrow. Godly sorrow overwhelmed my being, and I thought, "Oh Jesus, if you love me that much, here I am." And Jesus Christ walked into my life and made me a new creature, and I've been one ever since. He birthed me into His family, and God said, "Bud Hunter is now my son." Hallelujah. Behold, what manner of love the Father bestowed upon us, that we should be called, not that we claim it, God claims us. But notice what happens when God really claims you, when you really repent and trust Christ and get born again. It says, "Therefore the world knoweth us not, because it knew Him not." The first identifying characteristic of a truly saved person who has been birthed into the family of God because they've repented of their sins and trusted Christ as their Lord and Savior, is that they are a changed creature. "Therefore, if any man be in Christ, he is a new creature. Old things are passed away. Behold, all things are what? Become new." And the minute you get saved, you are a new creature at that moment. It doesn't say you're a perfect creature. It says you're a new creature. Well, I went home from Sunday night church after I'd gotten saved. And I'd been saved about 10 hours when I answered roll call at the Navy base in Kingsville, Texas. Korean War had broken out, and I'd been transferred back there to handle the radar on the fighter planes that we were sending to the Korean War. Eventually, I ended up over there myself. And I'd been saved about 7 or 8 hours. I got saved on a Sunday night about 9 o'clock. This was about 6:30 in the morning. We answered roll call, and I was just walking on cloud 99. I didn't know. I didn't have the slightest idea. I just knew that I'd met Jesus Christ. The night I walked the aisle, the pastor asked me some questions. I nodded my head. If he'd have said, "You believe the moon is made out of green cheese?" I'd have said, "Yes." Because the work was done while I was sitting up in the choir. And I didn't have any real background to understand. But I knew that I was a sinner going to a devil's hell that I deserved. And I knew that God had showed me He loved me and Christ had died for me and has wanted to save me, and I'd given my life to Him. And so Mrs. Pear came and sat down. She was the church clerk. And she came and sat down on the front row with me after I'd walked the aisle and answered the pastor's questions, whatever he'd said. I'd said yes to, you know. And I sat down. She came over and she knew who I was because I was a bunch of us sailor boys were in a young adult class and in the church, you know. And a few of them were saved. Most of them were lost like me. And she said, "Bud, what are you coming for?" And I said, I don't know. I'd never been raised in a Baptist church. I'd been raised in a liberal Protestant church with no gospel. And she said, well, are you coming on promise of a letter? I thought she wants me to be a pen pal with somebody. I didn't have the slightest idea what the... I said, no. She said, well, are you coming as a candidate on a profession of faith as a candidate for baptism? The only thing I thought candidates did was run for office. And I didn't want to run for anybody's office. I said, lady, I don't know what you're talking about. I just know I met Jesus Christ and he saved me. She began to cry. She said, I'll write down a profession of faith as a candidate for baptism. I said, that's fine with me. I didn't know. I just knew I'd met Jesus Christ and he'd saved me. Well, the next morning I went back out to the Navy base, answered roll call. We worked in a shop with about 40 or 50 electronics technicians repairing electronics for the fighter planes. And I was sitting down working on an old Apps 1, I guess, an ARC 1, a transceiver for a fighter jet. And I was sitting on a work stool, it's kind of high, like an old piano bit stool that you could circle them up where you could get on top of the work. And I was just so happy in Jesus. I hadn't been saved 12 hours, about 10. And all of a sudden, some sailor across the shop used the Lord's name in vain with a bunch of curse words. And Brother Melvin, I jumped backwards off that stool, and I started around the end of my workbench. I was going to go over there and grab that kid and shake him and say, don't you talk about my Lord that way. And as I ran around to the end of that bench, the Holy Spirit tapped me on the shoulder in my heart and said, that was you until last night. And Brother Burns, the tears welled up in my eyes, and I stopped right there at the end of that bench, and I started weeping. And all those sailors looked at Bud Hunter, the curser, the blasphemer, the gambler, the liar, the cheat. And there I am bawling like a baby, but there's a big smile on my face. And I told them what happened to me. I went out into the hangar where the Coke machine was a few days later, and I was going to put a nickel in the Coke machine, and another sailor came out and said, Bud, I'll match you for it. How many of you ever matched for a Coke? Many of you have. You flip a nickel, and if you match the guy, then he pays for the Coke. If you don't match him, you have to pay for it. And he said, I'll match you for it. In other words, let's flip two nickels, and if I match you, you can buy, and if you match me, I'll buy. I said, no, I'll buy. And I just took another nickel and put it in the machine and got the second Coke and popped the caps off of both of them, brought one over and stood, handed it to him. He's looking at me like this. You didn't have to do that. I said, no, take it. I want you to have it. Well, I'd be glad to pay if you'd won. I said, no, I don't gamble anymore. He, what? No, I said, I got saved a couple of weeks ago. I don't gamble anymore. I want to give people things. Nobody had told me I had to quit gambling. Nobody had told me I had to quit cussing. Nobody had told me I had to quit lying. It was just gone. And the first time I avoided the truth a little bit, God said, that's not true. But I'd been telling lies that are half a mile long. And I could just maybe avoid the truth a little bit under pressure because I was a new creature in Christ Jesus. That's what it means when it says, therefore the world knoweth us not because it knew him not. There are people that join our churches today and go back to work and nobody has the slightest idea anything's happened to them. And there are kids that claim to be saved on Sunday in the youth group and they go right back to the same work and you hear them telling lies and stories and nobody, they're not saved. If you're a new creature, the world doesn't understand what's happened to you. If you got saved as a 16-year-old girl or boy on a Sunday night and your folks weren't here and you went home, you say, well, my mother knew who I was. Oh, she could see your physical appearance just like it had always been. But I'll guarantee you, if you got saved in a couple of 3 or 4 days, she's going to tell her husband, what in the world happened to Susie? She's getting up in the morning without me having to pull her out of bed. She's vacuuming and keeping her room clean. She's speaking kindly to me. She's not arguing with me. And she wants to go to church all the time. What's happened to Susie? You see what I'm talking about? If you've really been born again, you and this world are no longer compatible. Any more than if you were in a pig pen and you had a bunch of pigs in that pen and you had the power of God and you decided you were going to change one of those pigs into a sheep
1: and you went out there and zapped that sheep and turned him from a pig, or zapped that pig and turned him into a sheep. I don't mean you killed one of the neighbor's sheep, skinned it, and came and sewed it on one of your pigs. It would still oink and grunt. It would still wallow in the mud, and it'd still eat slop. But if you change that pig to a different creature, old things are passed away. Behold, all things are become new. And a sheep is not going to wallow in the mud. A sheep is not going to eat slop. A sheep is not going to grunt and oink. A sheep is going to bleat. And is going to have wool instead of pork. What do they call them? Bristles. And he's going to have a rounded nose. And he's going to seek out the crystal clear water to drink instead of the slop of the pig pen. And if you left that sheep in that pig pen, he'd never be compatible. And the pigs would never be compatible. And all those pigs would say, "Hey, whatever happened to Porky? Why, he used to smell like us and used to talk like us and run with us. And look at him now. He's all white and covered with wool." And I went over and talked to him and I said, "Porky, what's the matter with you?" And he said, "I'm not a pig anymore." Right? Has there been a change in your life since you claimed to be saved? Are you incompatible with the world now? That world that hates God and has rejected Christ doesn't know you anymore if you really got saved. That's the first mark of a child of God. You say, "Well, I made a profession of faith and I joined the church, but I still get along with all the things in the world." Brother, you're the one that ought to have been here, and I'm glad you're here tonight, because please stay awake. You say, "Well, is that the only characteristic?" No, the Bible says in the mouth of two or three witnesses, every word will be established. So God, you see, children can be raised in a Christian environment. And the world doesn't know them because they're following the pattern of their parents. But here's a couple more things that'll find out whether they're really saved or not. Go to the next one. Verse 2. "Beloved, now are we the sons of God, and it doth not yet appear what we shall be, but we know that when he shall appear, we shall be like him, for we shall see him as he is, and every man that hath his hope in him purifieth himself even as he is pure." John says, listen, think of this with me. We don't even know what's happened to us yet. The Bible says, "I have not seen nor ear heard, nor has it entered into the heart of man what the Lord has prepared for them that love him." If you got a little glimpse tonight of what's waiting for us in heaven, because the Bible says we don't know everything that's happened. We don't fully understand what it means to be saved, but there's one thing we do understand. Jesus is coming back. Amen? And he says, every man that hath this hope, him, and when Jesus comes back, we're going to get glorified bodies like unto his glorious body. We're going to be just like Jesus because we're joint heirs with Jesus Christ. We're heirs of God and joint heirs with Jesus Christ. But he says, every man that hath this hope in him purifieth himself even as he is pure. Now, I've heard preachers say that what that means is, if you believe in the coming of the Lord, you're not going to drink and you're not going to lie and you're not going to cuss and you're not going to steal, because you're afraid the Lord might come and catch you. Sorry about that. That'll never purify you for very long. The real proof of a person's being saved isn't being scared they're going to get caught. What does it mean when it says, "And every man that hath this hope in him"? Paul says in Colossians 1:27, "Christ in you, the hope of glory." Do you realize the reason that God calls you his son is because he's planted his son in you? That Jesus Christ is in every born-again believer, whether they got saved when they were 5 or 75. And that Jesus Christ is sealed in there to the day of redemption. He can't get out. And that means that if Christ is in you, he's pure. Has Jesus ever sinned? No. Would he ever sin? No. When you tell a lie as a Christian and it's in your heart, Jesus is in there too. Is a lie going to be compatible with the truth? Try to put a bulldog and a wildcat in the same gunny sack and see if they get along real good. No, sir. And because Jesus is in you and he's perfect, in 1 John it says God is light and in him is no darkness. If we say we have fellowship with him and walk in darkness, we lie and do not the truth. But if we walk in the light as he is in the light, we have fellowship one with another. And the blood of Jesus Christ, God's Son, does what? Cleanses us from all sin. And when sin comes into your life, it's going to go. God's going to discipline you about it. Amen? And that's what he talked about. He said, every man that hath this hope in him purifieth himself even as he is pure. So that proves something. It tells us that when you're saved, you're a new creature, And when you sin, you're going to have the light of Christ in your heart identifying that sin and pointing it out to you, and you can't get away with it. You don't have to get caught. The Holy Spirit catches you because now you're a child of God. Amen? Well, that's the second mark of a Christian. The first mark of a Christian is when you truly repent and trust Christ as your Lord and Savior. You become a new creature. God names you as His child, plants His Spirit in you for all eternity, and makes you a new creature, and the world won't understand what happened to you. But the second thing is, when you sin, you're going to deal with it. And you're going to go to the Lord and ask Him to forgive you. That's what it says in 1 John. In that verse, He says, if we say we have no sin, verse 8 in verse chapter 1, we deceive ourselves, the truth is not in us, but if we confess our sin. And that word confess in the Greek is homologio, which means when we say the same thing about it that God has said about it. And that's what it means. When Jesus is in you and you sin, He's going to point it out. You're going to have to get right with God. And you're going to go to the Lord. And it says, if we confess our sins, He's faithful and just to what? Forgive us our sins and cleanse us from all unrighteousness. That means that every time a child of God sins, somewhere in a short period of time, God's going to bring them to their awareness that they've sinned. And they're going to have to get right with the Lord about it. If you can lie, and you can cheat on your test even here in the Bible college and never get bothered about it unless your mother catches you, and then you try to lie out of it, don't tell me you're saved. Don't even tell yourself you're saved. Because if you were saved, you could cheat. You could lie, but you can't do it and get away with it. You're going to purify yourself. Christians purify themselves. That's how God calls us His children. By making us new creatures where the world doesn't understand us, and by making us get right with the Lord every time we sin somewhere, He's going to use somebody. It might take maybe a few days or something like that, or a few weeks, to convict us of that sin, so we'll have to get right about it. My, there's one more thing before we go home. The first two characteristics is when you get saved, you're a new creature. And you're God's child, and He's identified you, and He's put Jesus in you, and the world doesn't understand you anymore. Did they understand Christ? He fed their hungry and cleansed their lepers and raised their dead, and after 3.5 years of living the only perfect life that's ever been lived, they scream, "Crucify Him! We have no king but Caesar." And it was the same people that were in that group that had gone away from Him in John chapter 6 that were in that crowd saying, "Crucify Him, we don't want Him." If Jesus Christ is the same yesterday, today, and forever, and He's in your life, do you think you're going to get along with the world? No way. The third mark of a Christian, He tells us in verse 4 and 5 what sin is. Look at it. Whosoever committeth sin transgresses also the law, for sin is the transgression of the law, and you know that He was manifested to take away our sins, and in Him is no sin. Now that just tells us what sin is. It tells us that when a person is saved, they're not going to live in sin. Look at verse 6. Whosoever abideth in Him sinneth not. Now look at the word abideth. That's a continuing action verb in the English. And so is the verb sinneth. It isn't like just commit a sin, even in the English. And the context demands what I'm trying to show you. Whosoever abideth in Him, who's in Christ and Christ lives in him, is not going to keep living in sin. Whosoever keeps living in sin hath not seen Him, neither known Him. Little children, let no man deceive you. He that doeth righteousness is righteous, even as He is righteous. He that committeth sin is of the devil, for the devil sinneth. Or when the devil started sinning in heaven and rebelled against God, has he ever stopped sinning? No, sir. He's been sinning. He'll sin all the way to hell. You know, Satan isn't in hell yet. He's the prince and the power of the air, the spirit that now worketh in the children of disobedience. And he'll be sinning throughout all eternity. And he says, little children, don't be deceived about this. Look at people. If you see them living righteous lives, truly righteous lives, yes, they fail every once in a while. They don't, and they get right with God, and they get right with you because they sinned against you, and their pattern of their life is righteousness. You'll know they're righteous, even as Christ is right. But he that committeth sin, or literally, he that continues living just like he did, is of who? The devil. For the devil sinneth. The devil didn't just commit one sin and stop. He started sinning, and he's never changed sinning. And he says, for this purpose the Son of God was manifested, that he might destroy the works of the devil. Now, wait a minute. It says that the devil started sinning and has never stopped. And he says, if you're really saved, you can't keep sinning without stopping. And you're like the devil. And Jesus was manifested to destroy the works of the devil. If a person can get saved and still live in sin, Jesus failed. Amen? Because what he says is, for this purpose the Son of God was manifested, that he might destroy the works of the devil. Not the work, but the works of the devil. And what are the works of the devil? Going on in sin. So apply that to the believer. Whosoever goes on in sin, claims to be saved, is living exactly like his Lord, the devil. Amen? But whosoever is born of God, verse 9, doth not continue living in sin. That's basically the context of the English right here. Sure is. Oh, I know there's these theologians that say, well, that's talking about the Spirit of God being in you. No, it's the one that's born of God that can't do it. And how could you, if a person could get saved, still live in sin, but their heart was saved, how would it be manifest to you that they were saved? You'd say, well, old Joe over there, he lies, he steals, he cheats, but maybe he's saved. Well, that's not being manifested at all. But when you say, look at Joe, he used to lie and steal and cheat and curse and drink, and now he goes to church and he witnesses and he prays, and you can't get him to listen to a dirty joke. What's happened to him? He got born again. He can't go on in sin. Why? This is the most beautiful of the whole thing. Whosoever is born of God does not commit sin or does not continue sinning like the devil, for his seed remaineth in him. And he cannot sin because he is born of God. It's the person born of God that cannot continue living in sin. He's going to discipline you. Turn back to Hebrews for just a moment, and we're wrapping it up right now. In Hebrews chapter 12, Paul tells the Jewish Christians in Jerusalem and in Israel that they can't go back on their testimony and be secret Christians just because their families have persecuted them. He says, and you have forgotten, verse 5, the exhortation which speaketh unto you as unto what? Children. My son, despise not thou the chastening of the Lord, nor faint when thou art rebuked of him for whom the Lord loveth, he chasteneth and scourgeth. How many? Every son whom he receiveth. If you endure chastening, that's discipline and correction. God deals with you as with sons. For what son is he whom the Father chasteneth not? How many of God's children does he chasten? Every last one of them. But if ye be without chastisement, wherever all are partakers, then are ye, and he uses a word that has been taken out of the King James and used as a curse word all across America. Just like the Lord's name has been taken out and used as a curse word. I don't even like to use the word. But I'm a King James man from the bottom of my heart to the depths of my soul. And what it's telling us, if you're saved, you're going to be disciplined of God when you sin. And if you can sin and never be disciplined of God, you don't belong to God. Amen. In this, the children of God are manifest and the children of the devil. Oh, what a wonderful truth that is. And I've been used of the Lord over almost 50 years since God gave me this message in churches all over America and on the mission field to show people how they can prove whether they're saved or not. It's whether or not you've been born again and whether you're going to go up to meet the Lord. Father, bless your word now in every heart and life, and we'll thank you and praise you in Jesus' name. Amen.
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2: With SRN News, I'm Jason Walker. The old saying goes, it's hotter than the 4th of July, and this year's no exception. It's one hot day for millions, actually a week, millions of people in the Midwest and Great Lakes states. Intense heat and humidity baking just about all of the eastern half of the nation, and the West, well, they're not exactly having snowball fights either. National Weather Service says conditions are very dangerous, with a heat index exceeding 100 in many regions. Here's Lisa Dwyer.
3: If you can't afford to cool the whole house, make a cool space, such as one room where everyone sleeps in. Experts say the best defense against hot days is cool nights that let your body recharge. If you don't have AC, during the day, find somewhere that does. If your AC goes out, newer dehumidifiers help remove excess moisture. Early trouble signs of heat illness can include heavy sweating, muscle cramps, and headache. That's when you stop what you're doing and cool yourself off. Signs of heat exhaustion include faster heart rate and dizziness. Next comes heat stroke, which can include confusion, slurred words, and fainting.
2: New Jersey Republican lawmaker Tom Keene Jr. disclosing why he was absent from Congress 4 months.
4: I was given the diagnosis of depression. Now, when people hear the word depression, many people think simply feel it means feeling sad. But depression is so much more than that. It is physical. It is emotional. And until you experience it yourself, it is difficult to fully understand how powerful this illness can be.
2: Aid groups warning Venezuela's healthcare system at the breaking point in the wake of the two earthquakes that hit the country hard last week. Damaged hospitals are overwhelmed. Conditions in the disaster zone continue to worsen. This is SRN News. One baseball team is skipping gay pride. Here's Michael Harrington.
5: Once again, the Texas Rangers have opted not to celebrate the LGBT lifestyle as Major League Baseball's other 29 teams did in June. Instead, the Rangers hosted a faith and family night at Globe Life Field in Arlington, during which some players gave their testimonies. Republican Governor Greg Abbott cheered the team on X, saying, quote, "In Texas, we don't punish people for living out their faith. We protect that right." Michael Harrington reporting.
2: A new Gallup poll revealing a stark political divide when it comes to the people's pride in their country. Survey finds only 14% of Democrats say they're extremely proud to be an American, compared with 70% of Republicans. Separately, an AP poll indicates Republicans are especially likely to be very proud of the nation's armed forces. This is SRN News. United Kingdom rolling out a new defense plan in response to increasing international tensions. Here's Charles de la Desma.
6: Self-flying fighter jets, uncrewed submarines and drones will be at the center of Britain's future military under a defense plan being announced that reflects a world of conflicts transformed by technology. The defense investment plan has been repeatedly delayed as military leaders and treasury officials in Britain wrangle over the cost of equipping the country for an increasingly dangerous world. Like other NATO nations, the UK is under pressure to increase defence spending to counter a more aggressive Russia and a less reliable US. The government says the spending plan has been refocused in the past few weeks under new Defence Secretary Dan Jarvis. I'm Charles de la Desma.
2: Solid gains on Wall Street during the day. Dow was up 136 points, S&P 500 ahead 59, the NASDAQ climbed 393. More details, srnnews.com.
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10: We are starting a series on prayer and asking God, depending on God. Here's greater vision. I know. I know he heard.

0: I'm speaking to someone right now that was a prayer warrior at one time. You touched heaven for your family and for your church, for your healing, for your finances, and we carried it to God in prayer. But somehow, some way, back up the road, you got discouraged. Something happened that bothered you, and you slipped out of that closet of prayer, and you haven't been back in it hardly since. I am coming to you, and I'm imploring you, if you will, to get back to that prayer closet. Get back to that place of prayer. Go in and take those prayers and wipe the dust off of them and get back to praying. I know my Savior heard my prayer, and God will hear your prayers if you'll pray them. That's the only prayer that God will not hear. That's the only prayer that God can answer. You say, what's that? A prayer that hasn't been prayed. The Bible said you have not because you ask not. Now, I don't want to suffer. I don't want to go through one day longer than I have to. So I'm going to keep the prayer bells of heaven ringing down in the gable end of my soul. I'm going to trust God. I'm going to depend on God. I'm going to lean on God. And I know that He will see me through. Until the next broadcast, may God in heaven richly bless you, my beloved.
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0: into the air. It is time for Gospel in a Nutshell with your radio preacher, Pastor Gary Gwynn of the Welcome Missionary Baptist Church in Easley, South Carolina. 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
1: All right, thank you so much for tuning in. I'm going to try to finish today right here in Romans chapter 12, verse 1 and 2. I beseech you, therefore, brethren, I beg you, is what he's saying, Paul's saying here. He said, listen, brethren, I'm begging you. He said, by the mercies of God, that he said, present your bodies a living sacrifice, holy, acceptable unto God, acceptable unto God, which is your reasonable service. And then he said, verse 2, be not conformed to this world, but be transformed by the renewing of your mind, that ye may prove what is that good and acceptable and perfect will of God. Okay, some people never find the will of God for their lives because they're not willing to consecrate, separate, and illuminate. And so when you get into verse number 1 of Romans 12, we see the appeal. We already looked at it in verse 1. Present your body a living sacrifice, not through force, not through fear, but because of the mercies of God. And then we look at number 2, the act in verse number 1, by presenting your body, okay? Let the Holy Ghost have control. Let him use you. Let him work in you and through you. Okay, number 3, we looked at the argument, which is, amen, reasonable service, verse number 1. So we are, you know, objects, we talked about this, of redemption, okay? We are objects of, being saved from that terrible penalty of condemnation, amen, amen. And we are recipients of regeneration. And you know what? We are the objects of eternity, the good eternity, amen. The going home to Jesus eternity, amen, hallelujah. And then we talked yesterday about the attitude, number 4, be not conformed. Excuse me, that's in verse number 2. Don't be conformed to the world's fellowship. Don't be conformed to the world's fashion. You be conformed to the church's fellowship and the church's fashion. And then don't be conformed to the world's fun, but be conformed to the church's enjoyment and joy, amen, that comes in serving God. And then lastly, we look at the achievement, okay, in verse number 2. Amen, prove God's will. Amen. Prove God's will. Isn't that a blessing? Amen. An acceptable and perfect will of God. What about that? Amen. You don't prove God's will by, let's see, you don't prove God's will by going to school. You don't prove God's will by learning about creeds and such. But you prove God's will by the transforming, renewing, listen, work of God's Holy Spirit that leads us and he guides us and he helps us, amen, to all those that will sell out to God's will, the Holy Ghost will do that for us. And if I know my heart, there's one thing I want to happen in my life every day is that I'm led and make myself leadable, I guess you could say, to be led by the Holy Ghost in my life every day. How about you? You say, preacher, you sound pretty perfect. No. Far from it. But my desire is, amen, to present my body, amen, a living sacrifice. Amen. I do. I want to do that. I just want to ask God to help me and let me live for Jesus. How about you? Hope the message helps you. God bless you. Gotta go.
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Hello, this is Pastor Doug Benton right here at Tabernacle Baptist Church, sending the light of the gospel all around the world. WTBI Christian Radio.

Well, hey, happy, what do they call it? Independence Day week. Yes, we're going to start it off. We kick it off with Stars and Stripes Forever. I want to thank all the Patriots that made it happen to give us such a great nation. I know we're going to have some gainsayers and people that would they're just not Patriots. They got an issue with it. But I love the Lord Jesus Christ first and foremost. Bible says it's a fearful thing to fall into the hands of the living God. But I also love our nation, and I had an opportunity to serve this nation, just like many others. And I just want to thank the Lord for the United States of America and say happy birthday. Praise the Lord. Well, I want to thank a couple of churches I was at over there this past weekend in Plant City, Florida. I want to thank Freedom Baptist Church, Pastor Terce, and the folks there for allowing me to come and present the work and preach. It was a blessing. We had a great time. And then Harmony Baptist Church in the evening with Pastor Osborne and the great fine folks, the brethren there at Harmony Baptist Church. Good fellowship, great time, wonderful singing, great preaching, and just a time in the Lord. And I thank both of them for having me, and I just want to make that a public announcement. Well, it's 20 minutes after 12 in the morning, July 1st, year of our Lord 2026, Wednesday morning. This is your Midnight Watch. My name is Brother Ward David Gillett, and we are going to just get buckled up for Jesus, get excited for Jesus, because if it had not been for Jesus, right? Can I say this? It says in Hebrews 10:10, by the which will we are sanctified through the offering of the body of Jesus Christ once for all. Verse 12, but this man, after he had offered one sacrifice for sins, forever sat down on the right hand of God. 14, for by one offering he hath perfected forever them that are sanctified. And in verse 17, he

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Galatians 2:20 states, I am crucified with Christ, nevertheless I live, yet not I, but Christ liveth in me, and the life which I now live in the flesh, I live by the faith of the Son of God who loved me and gave himself for me. Well, I want to thank these listeners, Freddie Maccabee and this listener, for being our day sponsor, internet sponsor, because they do help cover the listener's portion of our operating expenses for the WTBI Radio Ministries, and we thank all of you for your help with Charathon 2026. Overnight through the morning hours, partly cloudy here in Greenville, low of 75. Today, Wednesday, it's going to be a hot day. Once again, high of 95 degrees. Right now, it's mostly cloudy, 85 degrees outside. Coming up here at the bottom of the hour, sounds from Sinai, Pastor Rudy Smith. So here we go. Do You Need a Friend, the Meloniers? By the way, that was the Boston Symphony Quartet. And then the Moore family, we have A Love That Won't Stop. Don't forget, at the top of the hour after song, we'll be in Psalms 45. The bottom of the hour, daily scripture reading, we'll be reading out of John chapter 12. But right now, here we go with Meloniers, Do You Need a Friend?

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1: 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We'll begin our program with a song from one of our services. Our youth choir comes around and sings the song, Thank You. Thank you for your saving grace. Hope it'll be a blessing.

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1: And now for today's message, we turn again to Psalms chapter 94. We're looking at verse 17 through verse 19. Psalm 94, verse 17. Unless the Lord had been my help, my soul had almost dwelt in silence. When I said, my foot slippeth, thy mercy, O Lord, held me up. In the multitude of my thoughts within me, thy comforts delight my soul. We take our title and text from verse 18, the last phrase, thy mercy, O Lord, held me up. Jeremiah said, it is of the Lord's mercies that we are not consumed. And here this text, thy mercy, O Lord, held me up. Thank God for his wonderful mercy. As we've expounded here in verse 17, we mention the deliverance from a silencing fate. Then in verse 18, the deliverance from a sure fall. We talked about the slipping here, the problem. Slipping feet may relate to maybe falling or dangers of falling and discouragement or dangers of despair. And of course, you need to know, he that thinketh he standeth, take heed lest he fall. There is a danger of slipping feet. But not only the problem, but the praying. Notice that he said, when I said, my foot slippeth. That seems to me like the psalmist is praying. We'll pick up with that as we continue the message. Join the services at Mount Sinai Baptist Church.
2: The psalmist talked to God. He said, when I said. In other words, he talked to God here, and God's in this verse. And I believe this is a prayer. When I said, my foot slippeth, thy mercy, O Lord, held me up. He said, Lord, my foot, I'm a fallen, Lord, I'm a going down. Man, I'm telling you what, I don't know how many times in the last 2 and 3 years that I've told God, Lord, it looks like I'm going down. It looks like it's all she wrote. It looks like I'm, Lord, headed for destruction. It looks like my life's wrecked, my ministry's wrecked, everything's wrecked, all is wrecked, all is lost, all is gone. I said, Lord, I'm falling, I'm slipping. Glad you know what, I'm still around.
3: Amen.
2: Because I know who to tell. Yeah. I told him. I told friends to get them and enlist them to pray for me. I have not enlisted sympathy. I don't want your sympathy, but I do want your prayers. Hey, because only the Lord can hold a man up when he's slipping. Our brother and sister, so the slipping here, the salvation here. Thy mercy, O Lord, held me up. Yeah, your mercy held me up. God, you got a hold of me. And you kept me from falling. I was falling sure as the world. I was going down. But your mercy kept me from going down. And I bless the Lord for that. It wasn't my strength or my stamina or my ability to think quick or react quick to the circumstances. No. It was just God's mercy that kept me from falling.
3: Right.
2: Now, I was thinking about some verses in the Psalms. Let me just read these real quickly. In Psalm 17:5. The psalmist said, hold up my goings in thy paths, that my footsteps slip not. Listen, this is Psalm 37:23-24. The steps of a good man are ordered of the Lord, and he delighteth in his way. Though he fall, he shall not utterly be cast down, for the Lord upholdeth him with his hand.
3: Right.
2: Psalms 121:3 is one of my favorites. He will not suffer thy foot to be moved, he that keepeth thee will not slumber. Behold, he that keepeth Israel shall neither slumber nor sleep. The Lord is thy keeper. Amen. And he's keeping thy foot. I mean, listen, the only reason we can walk and stay on this narrow way. Did you know this is a straight and narrow way? This word straight is S-T-R-A-I-T. Don't mean straight like S-T-R-A-I-G-H-T, like a string is straight or a plummet is straight, but it means narrow, constricted, like the Straits of Gibraltar, a real narrow place, narrow passage. Brother and sister, we're walking, I don't know, as pilgrims and strangers headed toward the city.
3: Yeah.
2: Amen. Amen. We may come up the rough side of the mountain. Boy, we may go through places where you just have to hug the face of the rock just to walk across a ledge. And man, there's places that are dangerous. I mean, there's places the devil lays pitfalls and traps and tricks. And my soul, how many times have we the rocks been rolling off down below us as we lost our footing. But somehow or another, the unseen hand got under us. Hallelujah, it held us up. Well, I like what Hannah said in her prayer in 1 Samuel chapter 2. She was praying and she said this in her prayer to God after she'd got the victory. She said, "He will keep the feet of His saints." How you like that? Hey, hey. Amen. He's a podiatrist. Amen. Said that He keep the feet of His saints, His sanctified ones, those that He's blood bought and blood washed. He'll keep the feet of His saints, and the wicked shall be silent in darkness, for by strength shall no man prevail. It's not by our own strength we keep ourselves erect and walking in this straight and narrow way. It's the fact that God is ordering our steps, and God, and even when we do trip and fall, hey, His hand keeps us from destruction. He upholds us. I'm telling you, the mercy, Thy mercy, O Lord, held me up.
3: Amen.
2: You've all been through it with me for the last 2 years. And I'm not just trying to ride this and run it into the ground. But I think you can say that you've seen the work of God's mercy.
3: Right. Yes.
2: In ordering things and making things unbearable and endurable that were unbearable and unendurable. God, I can't speak for all y'all. But I can speak for me and what I've been through.
3: Right.
2: He's held me up.
3: Amen. Yes, sir.
2: Merle, they never diagnosed me with cancer. They may someday. They have you, and you've been through the darkness. And boy, I'll deal with this in just a moment. And it's all kind of thoughts that get in your mind. And all kind of... But Brother Merle, how come you're here?
4: His mercy.
2: Right. You ain't here because you're a good fella.
4: Oh, no. No, sir.
2: You ain't here because you're a Sunday school teacher.
4: No.
2: You're not here because you're a deacon. You're here because God's mercy held
4: right. You
2: up.
4: That's right.
2: That's it. Amen.
4: That's it.
2: Amen. And we can all apply that. Thank God for His mercy has held us up. I mean, we almost went down.
3: Right.
2: Pardon me, Brother Steve. This is on my heart. I was thinking about when I come here. Old Brother Steve's leading singing and dating a divorce girl. And I knew God had something special for Brother Steve. And Brother Steve, you almost went down. You almost went the wrong route. But the mercy of God interposed in your life.
3: Amen.
2: And I'm not throwing anything at anybody that's married, somebody that's divorced. Don't take that way. I'm just telling you what, brother. There's been dangers, spiritual dangers and physical dangers, moral dangers that we'd almost succumb to and almost fail. But God's mercy. Held us up.
3: Amen.
2: God, the mercy of God's held us up. The mercy of God has kept us. We're still in the race. We're still here. We're still worse. We may be battered and we may be weak and we may be weary and we may be tired. And some of us may be as dry as corn shucks. But by the grace of God, we're still here. And the mercy of God, we're still in the race.
3: Amen.
2: Hallelujah, Jay.
3: Right.
2: Now, so we find here the mercies of God. Delivering from a silencing fate. Delivering from a sure fall. But in verse 19, delivering from a sorrowful fretfulness. I said that just like I wanted to say it. Now read that verse 19 carefully with me. In the multitude of my thoughts within me. That statement. Oh, what confusion there can come in the multitude of our thoughts.

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Please join us again at the same time tomorrow for another Sounds from Sinai radio broadcast. Now, if you'd like a copy of today's message in its entirety, then simply write us here at Mount Sinai Baptist Church, 830 Country Club Road, Pickens, South Carolina, zip 29671. 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That address again, Mount Sinai Baptist Church, 830 Country Club Road, Pickens, South Carolina, zip 29671. And now, until we meet again on tomorrow's broadcast, this is Pastor Rudy Smith saying, may the Lord bless you, is our prayer.

Amen. That was the instrumental, America the Beautiful. You know, if our country is so bad, why does everybody want to come here? Amen. I do know this one thing. We live in the freest nation in the world, and we have our troubles, but God brought this country about 250 years ago or so. As far as settling here was much farther past, but when the Revolutionary War ended and the Constitution, Declaration of Independence, or the Declaration of Independence and the Constitution and Bill of Rights, well, our country was founded those 250 years ago. Praise the Lord. I hope and pray that you pray for our country and pray for the people in our country. Pray for those that are wicked and evil. They need to get saved. Christ just didn't die for this one and that one. He gave his life a ransom for all. He's the propitiation to the whole world. How dare we sit and say how Christian we are, but we won't pray for our enemies. We won't pray for those that are lost. Oh, Lord, that you would help our hearts this morning. Here we go with the Morrison Sisters. I Made It Mine Foundation Quartet. He's still working. He's still walking, but he is still working. McNeil Family, God has been so good.

0: In God's Word, the book of James says, "Pure religion and undefiled before God and the Father is this, to visit the fatherless and widows in their affliction, and to keep himself unspotted from the world." 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

I've been thinking of an endless celebration. It won't be long. You know, we're going to a wedding. Think about that. There, the wedding, this marriage supper of the Lamb. What a time that is going to be. Right now, we're in Psalms 45 and thinking of weddings. This is a wedding song. As a matter of fact, this is a royal wedding psalm or song. And it's the psalmist is praising the king, and King Solomon could be the king at this present time. And it also, this psalm exhorts the people. And then, of course, it describes the bride. And we also pronounce the benediction. And then we did talk about the lilies. The term Shoshana means lilies, which was probably a wedding tune back in those days. But the Bible says, I'm just going to read the Psalms and reiterate it because we've been away from it for a few days and I wasn't here last night due to traveling. But I'm going to read the Psalms and then we'll kick in back into it tomorrow. It says, my heart is indite in a good matter, overflowing with great joy. I speak of things which I have made, touching the king. My tongue is the pen of a ready writer. It says, thou art fairer than the children of men. Grace is poured into thy lips. Therefore God hath blessed thee forever. Gird thy sword upon thy thigh, O most mighty, with thy glory and thy majesty. And in thy majesty ride prosperously because of truth and meekness and righteousness. And the right hand shall teach thee terrible things. Just a pause right there. That word terrible means awesome. But, you know, during Solomon's reign, there was peace in the kingdom. Can I tell you, there's a time coming when there'll be peace, when the Prince of Peace comes. Oh, I think of Jesus right here. In Psalms 19, he says, thine arrows are sharp in the hearts of the king's enemies, whereby the people fall under thee. Thy throne, O God, is forever and ever. The scepter of thy kingdom is a right scepter. Thou lovest righteousness and hatest wickedness. Therefore, God, thy God, hath anointed thee with the oil of gladness above thy fellows. And that you can find in Hebrews. All thy garments smell of myrrh and alloys and cassia out of the ivory palaces is a song sung by that, whereby they have made thee glad. King's daughters were among thy honorable women. Upon thy right hand did stand the queen in the gold of Ophir. Hearken, O daughter, and consider and incline thine ears. Forget also thine own people and thy father's house. So shall the king greatly desire thy beauty, for he is thy Lord, and worship thou him. And the daughter of Tyre shall be there with a gift. Even rich among the people shall entreat thy favor. The king's daughter is all glorious within. Her clothing is of wrought gold. She shall be brought unto the king in raiment of needlework. The virgins, her companions that follow her, shall be brought unto thee. Boy, we're going to be brought unto the marriage supper of the Lamb in those beautiful white robes, white, all dressed in white. With gladness and rejoicing shall they be brought. They shall enter into the king's palace. Instead of thy fathers shall be thy children, whom thou mayest make princes in all the earth. I will make thy name to be remembered in all generations. Therefore shall the people praise thee forever and ever. And we discussed about the lilies once, and we went over to the Song of Solomon. There's more about that you can read. And then we considered the Queen of Sheba when she visited Solomon. And we also talked about a few other things. But tomorrow we'll get into it once again and try and finish it this week. Here we go with C.J. Burns, American Medley. That was the McLaughlin's Precious Thoughts.

0: Amen. Yes. God bless America, my home, a sweet home. It's home to me, and I'm glad it's home to millions of others. But some ain't too satisfied with America. They want what, you know, we have people in the world today, they want what Jesus can give them, but they don't want Jesus. When Jesus fed the 4,000 and the 5,000, they all went away after they were fed. Did they not? They didn't want Jesus. They just wanted what he had. They wanted the miracles. They wanted the food. They want that physical. And you know, there's many of us sitting in pews today that want our physical need met, not too much concerned about our spiritual need and the things of God. It ought not to be. But you know what? I just pray that the Lord will change the hearts of many Christians and get them more active in the spiritual things of God. That's right. And then I pray that he would help and get people in our country saved. We need churches out west. We need churches in places. We have so many churches here in the south. Oh, we have church on every corner. There's over 2,500 fundamental independent Baptist churches in Pickens County and Greenville County alone. Think about that. And then when you go on the other side of the Mississippi, you got miles and miles. No churches, no gospel, dark, just as dark if they were sitting in the middle of New York City. Well, I just wanted to share that with you all. Good morning to every one of you. That was C.J. Burns, America Medley, and Precious Thoughts. My name is Brother Ward David Gillett. This is, once again, your Midnight Watch, and we're glad to be with you. It's Wednesday, July 1st, year of our Lord, 2026, 16 minutes after 1 in the morning, 84 degrees outside right now. It's a warm one, and they're repaving Whitehorse Road out here. I'm watching them work on the monitors here, making a lot of noise. So if you hear a hum sound, it's because of the roller that's rolling out the tar. It has a massive humness to it because it's pressing down, and it just works the foundation a little bit. But overnight through the morning hours, partly cloudy, low of 75 here in Greenville, South Carolina. Today, Wednesday, hot, a high of 95. Tonight, partly cloudy, low of 74. Thursday, hot, high of 97. Thursday night, mostly clear, low of 75. Friday, hot. It's going to be a hot on Friday, a high of 97 degrees. And that's my birthday. I was born 63 years ago this Friday. How about that? In 1963. That's kind of interesting, isn't it? Well, praise the Lord. Coming up here at the bottom of the hour, daily scripture reading. We're going to be reading out of John chapter 12. Don't forget the 2:40 prayer time. 3 o'clock, we're going to listen to D.M. Hardison preaching, What a Lovely Name, the old-time preaching hour. And then 4:45, encouraging words from Tabernacle with our dear friend and pastor of Tabernacle Baptist Church, Pastor Doug Benton. 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Coming up next, the Kingsmen, The Cross Is Won, the Regents Quartet, I'd Rather Have Jesus, and then we have a number by Purpose of Praise, His Eyes Is on the Sparrow. Here we go.
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3: The Gospel according to St. John, chapter 12. Then Jesus, 6 days before the Passover, came to Bethany, where Lazarus was, which had been dead, whom he raised from the dead. There they made him a supper, and Martha served. But Lazarus was one of them that sat at the table with him. Then took Mary a pound of ointment of spikenard, very costly, and anointed the feet of Jesus, and wiped his feet with her hair. And the house was filled with the odor of the ointment. Then saith one of his disciples, Judas Iscariot, Simon's son, which should betray him, Why was not this ointment sold for 300 pence and given to the poor? This he said, not that he cared for the poor, but because he was a thief, and had the bag, and bare what was put therein. Then said Jesus, Let her alone. Against the day of my burying hath she kept this. For the poor always ye have with you, but me ye have not always. Much people of the Jews therefore knew that he was there, and they came not for Jesus' sake only, but that they might see Lazarus also, whom he had raised from the dead. But the chief priests consulted that they might put Lazarus also to death, because that by reason of him many of the Jews went away and believed on Jesus. On the next day, much people that were come to the feast, when they heard that Jesus was coming to Jerusalem, took branches of palm trees and went forth to meet him, and cried, Hosanna, blessed is the King of Israel that cometh in the name of the Lord. And Jesus, when he had found a young ass, sat thereon, as it is written, Fear not, daughter of Zion, behold, thy king cometh sitting on an ass's colt. These things understood not his disciples at the first, but when Jesus was glorified, then remembered they that these things were written of him, and that they had done these things unto him. The people therefore that was with him when he called Lazarus out of his grave and raised him from the dead bear record. For this cause the people also met him, for that they heard that he had done this miracle. The Pharisees therefore said among themselves, Perceive ye how ye prevail nothing? Behold, the world is gone after him. And there were certain Greeks among them that came up to worship at the feast. The same came therefore to Philip, which was of Bethsaida of Galilee, and desired him, saying, Sir, we would see Jesus. Philip cometh and telleth Andrew, and again Andrew and Philip tell Jesus. And Jesus answered them, saying, The hour is come that the Son of Man should be glorified. Verily, verily, I say unto you, except a corn of wheat fall into the ground and die, it abideth alone. But if it die, it bringeth forth much fruit. He that loveth his life shall lose it, and he that hateth his life in this world shall keep it unto life eternal. If any man serve me, let him follow me. And where I am, there shall also my servant be. If any man serve me, him will my Father honor. Now is my soul troubled. And what shall I say? Father, save me from this hour. But for this cause came I unto this hour. Father, glorify thy name. Then came there a voice from heaven saying, I have both glorified it and will glorify it again. The people therefore that stood by and heard it said that it thundered. Others said, An angel spake to him. Jesus answered and said, This voice came not because of me, but for your sakes. Now is the judgment of this world. Now shall the prince of this world be cast out. And I, if I be lifted up from the earth, will draw all men unto me. This he said, signifying what death he should die. The people answered him, We have heard out of the law that Christ abideth forever. And how sayest thou, The Son of Man must be lifted up? Who is this Son of Man? Then Jesus said unto them, Yet a little while is the light with you. Walk while ye have the light, lest darkness come upon you. For he that walketh in darkness knoweth not whither he goeth. While ye have light, believe in the light, that ye may be the children of light. These things spake Jesus, and departed, and did hide himself from them. But though he had done so many miracles before them, yet they believed not on him, that the saying of Esaias the prophet might be fulfilled, which he spake, Lord, who hath believed our report, and to whom hath the arm of the Lord been revealed? Therefore they could not believe, because that Esaias said again, He hath blinded their eyes, and hardened their heart, that they should not see with their eyes, nor understand with their heart, and be converted, and I should heal them. These things said Esaias, when he saw his glory, and spake of him. Nevertheless, among the chief rulers also many believed on him, but because of the Pharisees they did not confess him, lest they should be put out of the synagogue, for they loved the praise of men more than the praise of God. Jesus cried and said, He that believeth on me believeth not on me, but on him that sent me. And he that seeth me seeth him that sent me. I am come a light into the world, that whosoever believeth on me should not abide in darkness. And if any man hear my words and believe not, I judge him not. For I came not to judge the world, but to save the world. He that rejecteth me and receiveth not my words hath one that judgeth him. The word that I have spoken, the same shall judge him in the last day. For I have not spoken of myself, but the Father which sent me, he gave me a commandment what I should say and what I should speak. And I know that his commandment is life everlasting. Whatsoever I speak, therefore, even as the Father said unto me, so I speak. Chapter 13. Now before the feast of the Passover, when Jesus knew that his hour was come, that he should depart out of this world unto the Father, having loved his own which were in the world, he loved them unto the end. And supper being ended, the devil having now put into the heart of Judas Iscariot, Simon's son, to betray him, Jesus, knowing that the Father had given all things into his hands, and that he was come from God and went to God, he riseth from supper, and laid aside his garments, and took a towel, and girded himself. After that he poureth water into a basin, and began to wash the disciples' feet, and to wipe them with the towel wherewith he was girded. Then cometh he to Simon Peter, and Peter saith unto him, Lord, dost thou wash my feet? Jesus answered and said unto him, What I do thou knowest not now, but thou shalt know hereafter. Peter saith unto him, Thou shalt never wash my feet. Jesus answered him, If I wash thee not, thou hast no part with me. Simon Peter saith unto him, Lord, not my feet only, but also my hands and my head. Jesus saith to him, He that is washed needeth not save to wash his feet, but is clean every whit. And ye are clean, but not all. For he knew who should betray him. Therefore said he, Ye are not all clean. So after he had washed their feet, and had taken his garments, and was set down again, he said unto them, Know ye what I have done to you? Ye call me Master and Lord, and ye say well, for so I am. If I then, your Lord and Master, have washed your feet, ye also ought to wash one another's feet. For I have given you an example, that ye should do as I have done to you. Verily, verily, I say unto you, the servant is not greater than his Lord, neither he that is sent greater than he that sent him. If ye know these things, happy are ye if ye do them. I speak not of you all. I know whom I have chosen. But that the scripture may be fulfilled, He that eateth bread with me hath lifted up his heel against me. Now I tell you before it come, that when it is come to pass, ye may believe that I am he. Verily, verily, I say unto you, he that receiveth whomsoever I send, receiveth me, and he that receiveth me, receiveth him that sent me. When Jesus had thus said, he was troubled in spirit, and testified, and said, Verily, verily, I say unto you, that one of you shall betray me. Then the disciples looked one on another, doubting of whom he spake. Now there was leaning on Jesus' bosom one of his disciples, whom Jesus loved. Simon Peter therefore beckoned to him, that he should ask who it should be of whom he spake. He then, lying on Jesus' breast, saith unto him, Lord, who is it? Jesus answered, He it is to whom I shall give a sop when I have dipped it. And when he had dipped the sop, he gave it to Judas Iscariot, the son of Simon. And after the sop, Satan entered into him. Then said Jesus unto him, That thou doest, do quickly. Now no man at the table knew for what intent he spake this unto him. For some of them thought, because Judas had the bag, that Jesus had said unto him, Buy those things that we have need of against the feast, or that he should give something to the poor. He then, having received the sop, went immediately out, and it was night. Therefore, when he was gone out, Jesus said, Now is the Son of Man glorified, and God is glorified in him. If God be glorified in him, God shall also glorify him in himself, and shall straightway glorify him. Little children, yet a little while I am with you. Ye shall seek me, and as I said unto the Jews, Whither I go, ye cannot come. So now I say to you, A new commandment I give unto you, that ye love one another. As I have loved you, that ye also love one another. By this shall all men know that ye are my disciples, if ye have love one to another. Simon Peter said unto him, Lord, whither goest thou? Jesus answered him, Whither I go, thou canst not follow me now, but thou shalt follow me afterwards. Peter said unto him, Lord, why cannot I follow thee now? I will lay down my life for thy sake. Jesus answered him, Wilt thou lay down thy life for my sake? Verily, verily, I say unto thee, the cock shall not crow till thou hast denied me thrice. Chapter 14. Let not your heart be troubled. Ye believe in God, believe also in me. In my Father's house are many mansions. If it were not so, I would have told you. I go to prepare a place for you. And if I go and prepare a place for you, I will come again and receive you unto myself, that where I am, there ye may be also. And whither I go, ye know, and the way ye know. Thomas saith unto him, Lord, we know not whither thou goest, and how can we know the way? Jesus saith unto him, I am the way, the truth, and the life. No man cometh unto the Father but by me. If ye had known me, ye should have known my Father also. And from henceforth ye know him and have seen him. Philip saith unto him, Lord, show us the Father, and it sufficeth us. Jesus saith unto him, Have I been so long time with you, and yet hast thou not known me, Philip? He that hath seen me hath seen the Father. And how sayest thou then, Show us the Father? Believest thou not that I am in the Father, and the Father in me? The words that I speak unto you, I speak not of myself, but the Father that dwelleth in me, he doeth the works. Believe me that I am in the Father, and the Father in me, or else believe me for the very works' sake. Verily, verily, I say unto you, he that believeth on me, the works that I do shall he do also, and greater works than these shall he do, because I go unto my Father. And whatsoever ye shall ask in my name, that will I do, that the Father may be glorified in the Son. If ye shall ask anything in my name, I will do it. If ye love me, keep my commandments, and I will pray the Father, and he shall give you another Comforter, that he may abide with you forever, even the Spirit of truth, whom the world cannot receive, because it seeth him not, neither knoweth him. But ye know him, for he dwelleth with you, and shall be in you. I will not leave you comfortless. I will come to you. Yet a little while, and the world seeth me no more, but ye see me. Because I live, ye shall live also.
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0: Amen. Psalms 91 speaks of wonderful things. That was purpose of praise. His eye is on the sparrow. Huh? We'll get to you guys here in a minute. Hold on. He that dwelleth in the secret place, the Most High, shall abide under the shadow of the Almighty. El Shaddai. I will say of the Lord, He is my refuge and my fortress, my God, in Him will I trust. Surely He shall deliver thee from the snare of the fowler, from the noisome pestilence. He shall cover thee with His feathers, and under His wings shalt thou trust. His truth shall be thy shield and buckler. Thou shalt not be afraid for thy terror by night, nor the arrows that fly by day, or that flieth by day, nor for the pestilence that walketh in darkness, nor for the destruction that wasteth at noonday. You can finish it. Here we go with Higher Ground. Bless that wonderful name. The Couriers, Statue of Liberty.
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1: With SRN News, I'm Jason Walker. Supreme Court upholding state laws barring transgender athletes who are actually biological boys from playing on girls' school sports teams. Here's Bernie Bennett.
2: The court's conservative majority has ruled that states' bans in Idaho and West Virginia don't violate the constitution of the federal law known as Title IX, which prohibits sex discrimination in education. Left unresolved by the outcome are lawsuits challenging state laws and regulations in Connecticut, California, and elsewhere.
1: And the Supreme Court also upholding a broad conception of birthright citizenship, rejecting the president's earlier executive order declaring that children born to people in the United States illegally are not American citizens. President Trump announcing that Republicans will hold their first ever national convention ahead of the midterms. Very unusual event aimed at boosting turnout in races that will decide whether the party maintains control of Congress. That convention will be held in Dallas, September 9th and 10th, although both major parties traditionally hold blockbuster conventions during the presidential campaigns. Now, Mr. Trump has long floated this idea in order to focus voters' attention on House and Senate races. Democrats considered holding a similar convention, but they're struggling with fundraising woes. Charlotte Wolf, a spokeswoman for the UN Refugee Agency, says times are tough in Venezuela.
3: In La Guaira, the hardest hit state, food shortages are widespread, basic services have broken down, and connectivity has been largely severed. Community tensions are rising as access to assistance remains constrained.
1: And this is SRN News. Americans weigh in on prayer in our schools.
4: According to the latest from the Pew Research Center, 78% of adults believe the public schools should allow students to voluntarily pray in student-led groups. 57% think coaches should be allowed to lead their teams in prayer, and 46% support teachers leading their classes in prayer. However, strong majorities of Americans who like the idea of coaches and teachers leading prayer do not want any student to be forced to participate. Michael Harrington reporting.
1: Bible stories now required reading for more than 5 million public school students in Texas. State Board of Education approving a new reading list. It includes passages from the New Testament and portions of the book of Job. Now, supporters of the plan say Judeo-Christian traditions were fundamental in the nation's founding, and that should be reflected in our public schools. This is SRN News. Good day on Wall Street.
5: Stocks closed higher on Wall Street and trimmed their losses from what had been a rocky June. The S&P 500 rose 0.8% Tuesday. The Dow added 136 points. That's about 0.3%, reaching another all-time high. The Nasdaq Composite climbed 1.5%. Stocks in the AI industry did well following sharp swings early in the month on worries they'd become too expensive. Treasury yields rose in the bond market. Crude oil prices fell. Stocks rose across most of Europe and Asia. The Japanese yen fell near a 40-year low against the U.S. dollar. Seth Sutel, New York.
1: Justice Department and 17 states settling agreements with 3 major egg producers over allegations companies illegally colluded in a multi-year scheme to raise prices. Settlements require companies to pay $3 million and donate 53 million eggs. More details, srnnews.com.

I'm glad this morning to tell you firmly that he is our succor, he is our aid, he is our help. He said, I'll never leave thee nor forget thee, and he'll always be with thee. Why? Because he's in us. That's right. We're walking through a wilderness world, but we can live in the promised land during it. How about that? In other words, in victory. The promised land isn't heaven. We always got those songs that sing about going over Jordan. Well, can I tell you, I know Elijah went over Jordan, but you see the picture of the death, burial, and resurrection of Jesus Christ. So if we are risen with him, we are to seek those things which are above where Christ sitteth, because we sit in heavenly places in him. So that makes us victorious. And then we are to put away sin. We are not to live that lifestyle no more, but we are to live a lifestyle of a Christian. We are to practice to walk in righteousness. We're to put away anger and strife and all these things. Matter of fact, I think it's over there in Colossians. It gives us a report of what to do. You know, we do preach a whole lot out of the Old Testament, but boy, I'll tell you something. We need to get in the New Testament and read the epistles, because these epistles teach us what to do and what not to do. He says, and put on the new man, which is renewed in knowledge after the image of him that created him. So let's go back up. But now you also put off these anger, wrath, malice, blasphemy, filthy communications out of your mouth. Lie not one to another. There's one, huh? Seeing that you have put off the old man and his deeds. And then it comes right over here. And it says, put on therefore as the elect of God, holy and beloved, bowels of mercy, kindness, humbleness of mind, meekness, long-suffering, forbearing one another and forgiving one another. I'll tell you one thing we got a problem with today is the forbearing and forgiving. If any man have a quarrel against any, even as Christ forgave you, so also do ye. Can I tell you, he forgave everything that you did, your iniquities, your sins, past, present, and future. I think of that king that let that young man go that owed him $6 million, and then he left, and he was forgiven, and all of a sudden he's looking up people that owe him, and he sees a man that owes him, and guess what that boy does? He forces that man to pay him. He'd been forgiven so much, but a servant saw him, and that servant went back to the king, and the king brought him that man he forgave in front of him and put him in prison, and he paid for every farthing. You know, can I tell you, we ought not to be like that. Above all these things, put on charity or love in action, which is the bond of perfection. And let the peace of God rule in your hearts, to the which also ye are called in one body, and be ye thankful. Let the word of Christ dwell in you richly in all wisdom, teaching and admonishing one another in psalms and hymns, spiritual songs, singing with grace in your hearts to the Lord. And whatsoever ye do, do word and deed, do all in the name of the Lord Jesus, giving thanks to God and the Father by him. Amen. Swatako family, the wilderness, Scott Caudill, America the Beautiful, 83 degrees outside right now, 15 minutes after 2, Wednesday, July 1st, 2026. 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Through the morning hours, still partly cloudy, a low of 75. Today, Wednesday, hot. High of 95. Tonight, partly cloudy, low of 74. Thursday, hot, a high of 97 degrees. Once again, it is currently 83 degrees outside. A few clouds in the sky. Coming up here momentarily, the 2:40 prayer time. 3 o'clock, the old time preaching hour. Dr. D.M. Hardison preaching. What a lovely name. What a lovely name. I remember listening to him preach a message in Wilson, North Carolina, at Trinity Baptist Church many years ago. And then don't forget, at 4:45,
Encouraging Words from Tabernacle, Pastor Doug Benton. Right now, the Moore family, Field of Grace, Swatako family, One More Time, Forever Changed, Travis Alltop Singers, Let the Lower Lights Be Burning, Tony Brothers, Is Your Heart Right with God?

0: Hello, this is Pastor Doug Benton right here at Tabernacle Baptist Church in Greenville, South Carolina. And we are coming to you today with a need for our Tabernacle Children's Home. Our mission has always been to provide a safe, loving, and faith-centered environment for children who have nowhere else to turn. Since 1962, Tabernacle Children's Home has given a secure place for children to grow, learn, and experience God's love. Our current facility is now not in compliance with many codes. Through much prayer and counsel, we are endeavoring on a new building for our children. They're unable to continue to sleep in this current building. A project of this magnitude requires partnership from many. Your generous gift will translate into walls, rooms, and a foundation of stability. We are looking at $4 million to build this children's home. 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
1: With SRN News, I'm Jason Walker. Several high court decisions handed down ahead of the summer recess. Correspondent Laura Winters reports on the outcome of a very closely watched matter.
2: The Supreme Court votes 5-4 to uphold birthright citizenship, so babies born on American soil are automatically American citizens regardless of the immigration status of their parents. Now, this ruling, one of the most highly anticipated of the year, President Trump, on the first day of his second term, signed an executive order to end birthright citizenship, and he was at the Supreme Court for oral argument. A historic first for a sitting president. Laura Winters reporting.
1: And another case that captured the nation's attention, a court upholding state laws barring males from playing on female school athletic teams. Qatari Foreign Ministry spokesman Majid Al-Ansari says the U.S. envoy Steve Witkoff and Jared Kushner are in the country meeting with Qatari mediators.
3: And the talks will be around all regional issues which are of concern, including, of course, the negotiations with Iran, but also including Lebanon and other files in the region. So they are not here for direct negotiations with the Iranians or related meetings.
1: The envoys will not have direct negotiations with Iranian diplomats. Being subjected to a scam can have a debilitating effect on victims of the practice.
4: Chris Calusis is one person who fell victim to a scam. He said it cost him $400,000.
5: You know, I worked my whole life for that, and in 6 weeks, it's mostly gone.
4: He says American tech companies need to do more to protect people from getting scammed. I'm Haya Pinjwani.
1: Wall Street numbers Tuesday, the Dow gained 136 points, S&P 500 ahead 59, NASDAQ up 393. SRN News.
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Well, I trust your heart is right with God this morning. And he's not talking about the pumping heart. That's the inner man, the soul. That's where God about makes abode when he comes into us, that Holy Spirit of promise upon repentance and believing upon the Lord Jesus Christ. Yes, is your heart right with God? Tony Brothers, here we go, the McCamies. Christ is able. He's able to do above all that we ask or think, exceeding abundantly. Huh? And then the 240 prayer time, Epples, I don't know any better than Jesus. Then the old time preaching hour, Dr. D.M. Hardison preaching, what a lovely name.

0: where good music and preaching can always be found. WTBI, the best sound around.
1: Amen. Yes, God is able. He's able to do all that we ask, exceeding abundantly of all that we ask. Well, let's just go to the verse here. I'll tell you, sometimes I get talking way ahead of myself here. But you're going to have to qualify this thing, right? He says, listen, he says in verse 19 of chapter 3, and to know the love of Christ, which passeth knowledge, that ye might be filled with all the fullness of God. Talk about the Holy Spirit. Now unto him that is able to do exceeding abundantly above all that we ask or think, according to the power, there it is, that worketh in us. That's the Holy Spirit. Unto him be glory in the church by Christ Jesus throughout all ages, world without end. Amen. And he's able. He's able through the power of the Holy Spirit. He's able to do all kinds of things. And we just need to trust him. Welcome to the 2:40 prayer time this morning. Yesterday I was traveling and coming back from Florida, and I'm here this morning, and we're going to do something different. I'm going to read the Declaration of Independence. Well, I'm going to begin to read it. It's kind of a long, lengthy one, but we'll continue it throughout the rest of the week. But we're going to read it, and I just want you to pray for our country. Pray that God would work in the hearts of the people of this country. I think we just need to come corporately together and pray. Pray. The Bible talks about that over there in Timothy. He says these words in Timothy. Let me go there. I think it's Timothy chapter 3. First Timothy, I should say. First Timothy chapter 2. I exhort, therefore, that first of all, supplications, that's crying out aloud, prayers, intercessions, and giving of thanks be made for all men, for kings, and for all that are in authority, that we may lead a quiet and peaceable life in all godliness and honesty. For this is good and acceptable in the sight of God, our Savior. Amen. Here we go. In Congress, July 4th, 1776, the unanimous declaration of 13 United States of America. When in the course of human events it becomes necessary for one people to dissolve the political bands which have connected them with another, and to assume among the powers of the earth the separate and equal station to which the laws of nature and of nature's God entitle them. A decent respect to the opinions of mankind requires that they should declare the causes which impel them to be separation. We hold these truths to be self-evident, that all men are created equal, that they are endowed by their Creator with certain unalienable rights, that among these are life, liberty, and the pursuit of happiness, which should be the pursuit of property. Okay, but they put that in there, they changed it. That to secure these rights, governments are instituted among men, deriving their just powers from the consent of the governed. That whenever any form of government becomes destructive of these ends, it is the right of the people to alter or to abolish it, and to institute new government, laying its foundation on such principles and organizing its power in such form as to them shall seem most likely to affect their safety and happiness. Prudence, indeed, will dictate that governments long established should not be changed for light and transient causes. And accordingly, all experience has shown that mankind are more disposed to suffer while evils are sufferable than to right themselves by abolishing the forms to which they are accustomed. But when a long train of abuses and usurpations pursuing invariably the same object evinces or evinces a design to reduce them under absolute despotism, it is their right, it is their duty, to throw off such government and to provide new guards for their future security. Such has been the patient sufferance of these colonies, and such is now the necessity which constrains them to alter their former systems of government. The history of the present King of Great Britain is a history of repeated injuries and usurpations, all having indirect, object the establishment of an absolute tyranny over these states. To prove this, let facts be submitted to a candid world. And we'll continue that tomorrow. Father, we want to thank you, Lord, for being a nation for 250 years. We want to thank you, Lord, for the blood that was shed during the Revolutionary War. Many pastors, many of the flock of you, Lord, went into battle. Many different nationalities, whites, blacks, Japanese, Spanish, Jewish men came and died for the cause of this providential hand of yours to start a great nation that we live in, Lord. We have despised you during this time. We have turned our backs against you during this time. We have sinned against you during this time. And we're not worthy of the blessings that we do have. But I come before your throne of grace this morning in the name of Jesus Christ. I pray that you'd help us. Forgive us, Lord. Pray that you'd have mercy upon our country these coming days and the coming days ahead. And I pray, Lord, until the rapture takes place, that the United States would be a firm, free, established country through the Declaration of Independence, through the Bill of Rights and our Constitution. Father, we have many in this country that want to usurpate the Constitution, the Bill of Rights, and the Declaration of Independence. They're at revolution or war because of their cause, which has nothing to do with our Declaration of Independence, our Bill of Rights, nor our Constitution. But they say it's living so it can be changed. Father, I pray that you would stop them in their tracks. I pray, Lord, that you would change their hearts and their minds. We pray for their souls, Lord. They're against you, God. They're against the Word of God. They're against the church. They're against even the Jew. They're against anything that has anything to do with you, Lord. And the enemy seems like it's raging, Father. But, oh God in heaven, Father, we know that we have the victory in the body of Christ and the church of God. Lord, I pray for the souls of this nation. I pray, Lord, that they would find the victory they only could find through repentance toward you and faith in Jesus Christ. We have leaders trying to lead that are unregenerate. They don't understand. And I understand that they're in that place. We have voted them in. Lord, our greatest need in this country for this 250-year birthday is a revival in the church of the living God, is a revival in the believer, Lord. Why have we turned aside? Why is so many people against the Word of God and your power and authority? Because the church... Lord, I know the church is alive and well, but we as members of the body of Christ have abrogated our duties, Lord. We have been silenced by the people who are against you, Lord. And I pray, Lord, that you would give us the courage, the faith, the strength, the boldness. The Bible says the righteous are bold as a lion. Lord, I don't see it so much. I pray, Lord, that we would publicly, not just privately and in the midst of our church meetings, when we leave the church house, you leave with us, Lord. And you command us to go into the world and preach the gospel to every creature. We have not done these things, Lord. And I pray, God, that you would help us to step up, step out, stand firm wherewith the Word of God has taught us. not only to live righteously, not only to walk humbly with you, not only to love justice, but that we'd love souls, that we'd return to loving our nation and be participant in the voting process. There's many Christians, they call themselves today, that don't even vote, don't even exercise the rights we have. And then when the rights are taken away, and when the rights are being usurpated or being fraudulent, then we start the bitter cry. Oh, Heavenly Father, help us today. Help our president, Lord, to stand the course. I don't know if he's a believer, but I do know this. He mentions your name a whole lot, and he does stand up for the Bible. He might have some different thoughts on some things, but he's supporting the Christian and the First Amendment that we have. And I pray, God, that you would just continually help him and help his administration and help that one that's not saved to be born again and saved and washed in the blood. But I want to thank you this morning for your providential hand over the Church of the Living God, over our country, the protection you provide for us. Your love for the souls of men, Lord. We need you. I need you. Our churches need you. Our pastors need you. Our missionaries need you. Our brothers and sisters in Christ need you. Help us to abide in you as you abide in us. Help us, Lord, to not waver and look to the left nor the right, but that we'd look straight on. In the midst of us looking straight on and running this race that is set before us, help us to bring some folks along. We have in our church many, many Christians that are weak. They're just weaker in the faith, and they might be just newborn, Lord, into the Word of God. Help us to be help us to visit them. Help us to build them up and edify them, and not just let them come to church and they get saved and then they never come again. Help us to be mindful of that, Lord. Help us to go to our pastors and say, listen, do you have a list of some of these folks that have been here? Some that have been saved we haven't seen? And go visit. God, help us, Lord, to get busy about our Father's business this summer, in this birthday year of our great nation. Father, we just love you and thank you. Now let the words of our mouth, the meditation of our heart, be acceptable in thy sight, O Lord, our strength and our Redeemer. And we'll thank you and praise you in Jesus' precious name. Amen and amen.

0: consider yourself invited to the 79th Annual Greer Baptist Camp Meeting starting Wednesday through Friday, June the 24th through the 26th, and the following week from June the 29th through July the 3rd. Each evening, we will begin our services at 7:30. Also, for our finale, we'll have a very special God and Country celebration starting at 5 p.m. on July the 3rd with two services, barbecue and fireworks. Preachers for this year's meeting include Tim Fallure, Ricky Gravely, Brian McBride, Johnny Pope, Doug Benton, and a host of others. We will also have special singing and local choirs each night. For more information, visit the Greer Baptist Camp Meeting Facebook page to receive updated information. Dr. Joe Arthur is the moderator, and the Greer Baptist Camp Meeting is located at 1360 Henderson Gap Road in the Greer community of South Carolina. Don't miss out on an opportunity to enjoy the presence of God, the people of God, and the preaching of God's Word at this year's 79th Annual Greer Baptist Camp Meeting. We would love to see you there.
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1: The following sermon is a message preached by Dr. D. M. Hardison, longtime evangelist and founding pastor of the Tidewater Baptist Church in Chesapeake, Virginia, the church that he helped start in 1966, and he pastored there until 1977 when the Lord called him back into full-time evangelism. The title of this message, What a Lovely Name, and the text that Dr. Hardison chose for the message, Philippians chapter 2, verses 9 through 11. Following some music, you will hear the voice of Dr. Hardison with the message, What a Lovely Name. First, the Tabernacle Trio sings, A Name I Highly Treasure.

0: now with the message, What a Lovely Name, here is Dr. D. M. Hardison.
1: Turn in your Bibles tonight to Philippians chapter 2, and after reading some scriptures, I'd like to read this song that sort of fits what I want to preach about for a while. Philippians chapter 2, let me begin reading with verse 9, and I'll read through verse 11. Wherefore God also hath highly exalted him, and given him a name which is above every name, that at the name of Jesus every knee should bow, of things in heaven, and things in earth, and things under the earth, and that every tongue should confess that Jesus Christ is Lord, to the glory of God the Father. I want to preach tonight on the theme, Jesus, what a lovely name. I don't know about you, but that's the sweetest name to me in all the Bible. That's the name that saved me. Acts 4:12 says, neither is our salvation in any other, for there's no other name under heaven given among men whereby we must be saved. No other name anywhere in this world or in heaven above except that one exclusive name that saves sinners. Now the songwriter wrote these words, Jesus is the sweetest name I know. There have been names that I have loved to hear, but never has there been a name so dear to this heart of mine as the name divine, the precious, precious name of Jesus. There is no name in earth or heaven above that we should give such honor and such love as the blessed name. Let us all acclaim that wondrous, glorious name of Jesus. And someday I shall see him face to face to thank and praise him for his wondrous grace, which he gave to me when he made me free, the blessed Son of God called Jesus. Jesus is the sweetest name I know, and he's just the same as his lovely name, and that's the reason why I love him so. Let us pray. Dear Lord, would you speak through these lips of clay? Dear God, would you somehow come down in our midst? Lord, we need to hear from heaven tonight. We meet in vain, dear Lord, unless you meet with us. Grace this service, dear Father, with your presence. Help us to wait upon thee, dear Lord. We're promised that they that wait upon the Lord shall renew their strength. We're weak and needy people, dear Lord. Would you bless me that I could in turn be a blessing to these people? I pray, dear Father, that you'd rebuke the devil. Keep him at a distance. Dear Father, would you just hover about this place in the person of the Holy Spirit? For we're told where the Spirit of the Lord is liberty. God, give us liberty to preach tonight. Give us power to preach. Dear Father, let us be blessed of thee, and whatever you do, we'll bow our heads and we'll thank you for that which you do, for we ask it in Jesus' name and for Jesus' sake. Yes, for Jesus' sake. Amen. When you come to the scriptures, it's not hard to detect that Jesus Christ is found in the pages of the Word of God everywhere you look. Now, one of the issues of this day was, what think ye of Christ? Whose son is he? Who is this one called Jesus? And I want to say that every time we look in the pages of Holy Writ, there have been those that could attest to the person and being of Jesus Christ. He has never been without a witness. He's always had somebody that could say in a clear, unmistakable voice, that's Jesus, that's him, that's the one that was promised, that's the one that was given. Would you follow with me a little tonight in supporting that statement in the Scriptures? Turn to the book of Luke chapter 1. In the first chapter, we find there's a maiden, a maiden of virtue and purity. Her name is Mary. I'm sure that she was not the first woman who perhaps longed to be the vessel, that bosom in which the Son of God should be born, conceived and born. But in this chapter, we have the angel of the Lord coming to Mary and announcing to her, you're highly favored among women. You found favor with God. You're the chosen vessel. You're the one that's going to bring this one into this body of flesh. Now, don't get mistaken about this event. Somebody talks about Mary as a mother of God. No, no, not the mother of God. You say, but wasn't Jesus God? Sure, he was God. But he was God before Mary was ever born. All in this world Mary did was give him his humanity. And let's honor her for that. Let's respect her for that. She's to be highly honored. We're not to put her down. And then the other crowd that wants to exalt her, they've gone too far. But anyway, in this chapter, she's learned that she's found with child. Not just any child, and not as some of the liberals and modernists have suggested in their dirty writing that he was the offspring due to her hanging around a German garrison and there some soldier and her had an illicit affair. Listen, that's vulgar and it's untrue too. But let me tell you, that angel said, that which is born in you is of the Holy Ghost. Now let me ask you ladies something. When you found out for sure, I mean no doubts left, who was it you wanted to get to and tell? It may have been your mother. I do not know. It could have been it was your husband. But somebody that was special to you, you just about to die to get over there and tell them what you had found out for sure. Well, in Mary's case, it was her cousin. She made a beeline, amen, over to the country of Judah. And she went to her cousin Elizabeth's house. And she goes in verse 40, entered into the house of Zacharias, and she saluted Elizabeth, she greeted her, and it came to pass when Elizabeth heard the salutation of Mary, the babe leaped in her womb. Praise God, John the Baptist, not even born. Praise God, he said, that's him, that's Jesus. That's the one this world's been awaiting on. And even though he wasn't conscious in the sense that he had breath from this earth, he was still alive. And this bunch that tells you can kill life in the bosom of a woman and it's not murder is mistaken. It is murder. And John the Baptist must have cut a double somersault in his mother's bosom when he sensed that the one that they'd just spoken about was the one they'd been waiting for since the day of Adam's sin. A promised seed was to come into this world. And now the news is out. He's here to be born. And there it goes on to say that in verse 42, and she spake out with a loud voice and said, blessed art thou among women, and blessed is the fruit of thy womb. And whence is this to me, that the mother of my Lord should come to me? For lo, as soon as the voice of thy salutation sounded in my ears, the babe, amen, the babe leaped in my womb for joy. John the Baptist, how could you have joy if you didn't have life? Yeah, he's conceived just 6 months. But amen, somehow or another, God put joy in his bones. God put a joy in his bosom. And he began to leap, amen. I notice some of you leap once in a while and you get real happy. Some of you never get that far, amen. You're sort of dragging. But anyway, John the Baptist leaped before he ever got in this world and ever said mama or daddy or learned his ABCs. He learned to shout. He learned to rejoice. He learned to leap. He said, that's the one. That's Jesus. So we see that there was one to attest to the person and presence of Jesus Christ. Look in chapter 2 of the book of Luke. In chapter 2, we have special delegation of angels headed down to Bethlehem. There at Shepherd's Field, Brother Bob Bevington goes to the Holy Land, I guess, as often as any preacher in our crowd, at least. And there at the Shepherd's Field, just outside of Bethlehem, there that night when the shepherds were keeping watch over their flock by night, God sent a special revelation, a special message about the fact of the one just down the road a little ways that was just about to make his first cry in this earth. Let me tell you, somebody said, well, God never shows me anything. He don't necessarily have any responsibility to show things to people that's indifferent to the work of God. These men were faithful watching over their flock by night. They were faithfully occupied doing business. They were not idle-hearted men. And we'd do well to be about the Father's business. That's when we learn the most from God, when we're faithfully occupied doing the work of God. And so those angels came down. It said they were in that same country, shepherds abiding in the field, keeping watch over their flock by night. And lo, the angel of the Lord came upon them, and the glory of the Lord shone around about them, and they were sore afraid. You ever notice every time an angel shows up in the presence of a human, it scares us about to death? Huh? Every time you see an angel, either they fall as dead, or they're sore afraid, or the angel has to comfort them. I heard a fellow not many years ago, he said he's preaching that night. Now, there's either seven or nine angels that circled his head.

which shall meet all people. For unto you is born this day, amen, in the city of David, a Savior, which is Christ the Lord. They said that one that's being born just a little ways down the road about this time, that's a Christ the Lord. That's Him. That's Jesus. That's the one the prophets preached about. That's the one the writers wrote about. That's the name that's above every name. That's the name that God, that's the one God's given. And so the angels attested to His being. They began to sing. Man, they brought in the heavenly choir. They begin to sing and praise God. It says in verse 13, and certainly there was with the angels a multitude of the heavenly hosts praising God and saying, glory to God in the highest, and on earth peace, goodwill toward men. So the angels announced, that's Jesus, that's the name, that's the person, that's Him. And then we find that the shepherds themselves, verse 15, it came to pass as the angels were gone away from them into heaven, the shepherds said one to another, let us now go even unto Bethlehem, see the thing which is come to pass, which the Lord hath made known unto us. And they came with haste and found Mary and Joseph and the babe lying in a manger. I can see Joseph and Mary as they reach this town of Bethlehem, little village. And there they go to the motel, the inn. But no room, no room in that inn. That innkeeper missed the chance of his life. There would have been a surefire built-in tourist attraction. As long as he had the inn open, there would be Christians around the world that would pay dearly to sleep in the same room where Mary and Joseph slept and where Jesus was born. But he had no room. He turned down his opportunity. May I say tonight, 10,000 of thousands are day after day turning down the same opportunities with greater dividends when Jesus Christ comes knocking at their heart's door, but no room, no room for Jesus. They turn their opportunity down. But there when they come, what do they see? They see that little baby lying in a manger. I can see him as they must have picked him up and looked at him and adored him and worshipped him. And when they'd seen him, they made known abroad the saying where they told them concerning this child. They went out saying, look, we've seen him. He's here. That's Jesus. That's the promised Messiah. And so we see the shepherds begin to attest to his being. Now further in chapter 2, we find they bring Jesus to the temple. And they come after the days of purification. And he's being brought to the temple by his parents to offer a sacrifice. But anyway, there's an old man there. His name is Simeon. And that same man was just and devout and waiting for the consolation of Israel. And the Holy Ghost was upon him. Verse 26 says, and was revealed to him by the Holy Ghost that he should not see death before he had seen the Lord's Christ. And he came by the Spirit into the temple. And when the parents brought in the child Jesus to do for him after the custom of the law, then took he him up in his arms and blessed God. Here's an old man that was nearing death, but God had revealed to him, you're not going to leave this world, brother, until you've seen the Lord's Christ. And he waits and waits and waits. And then on this day, the Bible said he was led by the Spirit into the temple. He came in obedience to the Spirit of God. I wonder how sensitive we are to the Spirit of God. I wonder how yielded we are when we sense His leading. Ladies and gentlemen, we may miss many great and abundant blessings because we will not be willing and sensitive to the leadership of the Spirit of God. And brother, when he come, he took him up and began to bless God and said, let me go, let me die in peace. Verse 29, Lord, now lettest thy servant depart in peace according to thy word. For mine eyes have seen thy salvation. Now, who is the salvation in question here? It's the Lord Jesus. It's the one that had been promised. It was Him, the Son of God, who had come into this world to seek and to

save that which was lost. But let's move on. We see later in the chapter a widow woman. Verse 36 says, "And there was one Anna, a prophetess, the daughter of Phanuel of the tribe of Asher. She was of a great age and lived with an husband 7 years from her virginity. And she was a widow of about 84 years, which departed not from the temple, but served God with fastings and prayers night and day. And she coming in at that instant gave thanks likewise unto the Lord and spake unto him, to all them that look for the redemption of Jerusalem." Here's a woman who got married and only lived with her husband 7 years. Not because of another woman, no, or because of another man, but because death took her lover. And what did she do? She served God. You say, what can a widow woman do? I don't know what all she can do, but I know one thing. You can still serve God. She served God how? With fastings. We'd rather serve Him feasting, hadn't we? Isn't that more along our line? Aren't we more concerned about the physical things often than we ought to be? And so much less concerned about spiritual things? She served Him in fasting and praying. She served Him in the temple. There, her husband had been gone for these 84 years. She's been in the temple faithfully serving God. I don't know about you, but I try to pray for some of our women of preachers of the IFFB. I try to pray for Sister Maurer every day. I try to pray for Sister Garland there every day. I pray for Sister Bond every day. Sister Amory every day. And others. Sister, I forget the other one at the moment that's in the IFFB. But anyway, we ought to pray for the widows and their service to the Lord. But this widow said, that's right. That's the one. That's the one. He's the one that brings redemption to Jerusalem. Not only physically as they were looking for a king, but also spiritually. So these all said, that's Jesus. But we go a little further. We find that not only do people attest and angels attest to His being and His person, but I want to say nature does the same thing. You'll find in Mark chapter 4, verses 37, 38, 39, along there, Jesus has spent a weary day. They're crossing the Sea of Galilee, sometimes called the Lake of Gennesaret. And there the winds bring up a storm. There the Sea of Galilee can be as calm as a mirrored lake. But the winds coming over the mountains causing turbulence can oftentimes make that lake treacherous and tempestuous, and it doesn't take long for it to happen. But there arose a great storm, the Bible says, not just a mere a strong wind, but a great storm. And the Bible said Jesus is in the hinder part of the ship, and He was asleep. And they went back, and He said the ship was taking on water and was about full. And they go back and wake Him up and said, "Master, carest Thou not that we perish?" And Jesus gets up out of the ship and walks down up the gangplank and comes and says, "Peace, be still." I can hear the lightning and thunder and the wind say one to another, "That's the Master. We've got to obey Him. He's the Lord of the sea. He's the Lord of the tempest. He's the Lord of the lightning and thundering. He's the Lord of the wind." And they had to calm themselves and obey His voice. Oh, that we might recognize His authority in our heart and in our life. Let's go a little further. We turn to John chapter 11. In this chapter, we find one of those that often befriended Jesus and His disciples. The family of Lazarus and his two sisters, Martha and Mary. Many has been the time that Jesus stopped in that little hamlet of Bethany. And there was befriended by food and shelter and comfort and fellowship. And there, that one that Jesus loved, namely Lazarus, though it says
The scripture said he loved Martha, he loved Mary, he loves all of us, but in particular, he loved these. In addition to his love as God to the whole human family, he loved this family special because of those things they'd done for him. Lazarus gets sick, and I can imagine Martha and Mary begins to wish, I just wish Jesus would pass by today. For many a time he'd come in unannounced, just stop by. But their wishing had to turn to prayer. No, the scripture doesn't say they prayed. But you know and I know that people who know God, when there's a need, they do not just wish. They also pray. But to no avail. Jesus did not come. They sent a runner, a messenger, and found him. And announced, he whom thou lovest is sick. And not just a headache and a fainting spell, but desperately sick. But we find Jesus did not stop what he was doing. If we could learn that there are certain priorities in the Lord's work, and the priorities ought to start with spiritual things and not physical things. I suppose there are people who drive 1,000 miles to see a wart disappear off of a fellow's cheek or a garter off of his throat. They wouldn't walk across the street to see you lead a person to Jesus Christ. Oh, we need to get our priorities in order. And Jesus is about his Father's business. He had priorities, and he didn't drop what he was doing just because someone that he loved specially had a need. That need was not nearly so great as doing the will of his Father. He said, I come to do thy will, O God. And he did that. And he was able to fulfill that and finish that. But then he came eventually. But by the time he reached the place, Lazarus had been dead for 4 days. And he met Martha as she heard that he was coming. She said, in essence, Lord, if thou hadst been here, our brother had not died. I think I can read in that. She was saying, as much as we did for you, as much as we have done for you over the years, as many times as we had you in our home and fed you and housed you, and when we needed you, you didn't come when you learned that our brother was sick. And Jesus said to Martha, I'm the resurrection and the life. He that liveth and believeth in me, though he were dead, yet shall he live. Believest thou this? Her doctrinal statement was rather simple, but it was adequate. I believe you're the Son of God. That takes in a pretty good broad spectrum, don't it? If he's the Son of God and God the Son, that means he can do anything. And so she goes and gets Mary. She comes and says essentially the same. And then we find in verse 35, one of the sweetest verses in the Bible, to think that Jesus can weep when we are brokenhearted and when we are burdened. He can enter into our sorrows because he's acquainted with grief himself. And there he said, where have you laid him? Martha said, he's been dead for 4 days, Lord, and he stinks, but I've stood about all I can stand. And Martha, you just believe. They go out there and he said to the men, roll the stone away from the door, and they did. You know and I know that the same one that could say in a moment, get up from the dead, could have also said to that stone, be thou removed. And I believe it has spent a wheel getting out of that trough, obeying Jesus. But you see, anything we can do, don't ask God to do it. They could roll the stone away, but they couldn't do the next thing. There, after that stone had been removed, Jesus cried with a loud voice and says, Lazarus, come forth! And amen. He that was bound in the grave clothes and the napkin couldn't say a wink, but inside there was a stirring, and he said, bless God, that's him! I'm going to get up out of this grave. And he got up and came forth, bound hand and foot. Say, how did you do it? By the power of God. He came forth. Then Jesus said, loose him and let him go. Don't you also believe Jesus could have said to those grave clothes, loose him, and they'd have drooped around his feet and he could have just stepped out? Why, sure. But you see, they could take the grave clothes off.
They could take the napkin away from his eyes, and the things you and I can do, God will expect us to do it. And the things we can't do, we can expect God to do those things, for he is able. And so Lazarus attested, that's him. I notice that there's another interesting testimony to his person. In Mark chapter 11, verses 1 through 7, we have the account that Jesus is now entering and offering himself for the last time to the nation of Israel as their king. He says to two of his disciples, go yonder in the city and you'll find a colt tied that never a man has ridden. Said, if anybody says anything to you when you're getting him for me, you just tell them that the master has need of him. And so there we find that they go and get the colt. And the scripture says that Jesus saddled or sat upon the colt. You say, what's so phenomenal about that? Well, you try to get on a mule that nobody else has ever been on before in all of his life and see what happens. Brother, Jesus got on that colt, and that colt must have said, that's not an ordinary rider. That's him. I'm going to let him ride smoothly. He rode in like a Cadillac, amen, smooth as silk. By the way, Jesus is a pretty good horse trader. Because in Revelation 19:11, he done traded in that flop-eared mule. He's coming back on a white stallion, amen. Well, the donkey said, that's him. The centurion in chapter 27 of Matthew, verse 54, said when he had seen these things, what things? Praise God, the earth had shook, had quaked. There are a lot of special events in the Bible that God accentuates with an earthquake. His resurrection, his crucifixion, his return. There are many things that an earthquake accompanies that. Well, the earth had quaked. Man, he saw folks getting up out of the grave and walking around town, amen. And brother, when he saw that, he said, truly, this was the Son of God. He said, I'm wrong. That's the one. That's him. I was wrong to think that he was just another man. And so he acknowledged, that's him. The thief on the cross in Luke 23, verses 39 through 43. They've been raising the devil and using ugly words and cutting up. And finally, one of them come to his senses and said to his buddy on the other side, he said, don't you fear God? He said, this man in the middle's done nothing amiss. We're getting exactly what we ought to get, what we deserve. But he's not done anything wrong. And he turned to Jesus and saying, that's him. He said, Lord, remember me when you come into your kingdom. Remember me. And Jesus stopped dying long enough to say, this day shalt thou be with me in paradise. Now, maybe you'll get in, but he said, you shall get in. No question about it. So that thief on the cross. Now, I believe that in the Old Testament, those who died in faith went down to the heart of the earth, into paradise. And there's a gulf between paradise and hell. And I know that from the scriptures, you could see across that gulf. I know from the scriptures that those in heaven, those in paradise, and those in hell were conscious. I know they could talk. I know their faculties of reasoning was functioning. And so I got a notion they talk in paradise to each other. Don't we do that when we get together? Don't we talk about the things of God and rejoice about the things of God? I believe they did that in paradise. Let's listen in to them a few minutes. I hear a feller talking about a red hot revival. He smells like a fish, of course. He said, fellas, you won't believe this, but said, I preached in a town once.
got to preaching about the judgment of God and said 120,000 didn't know their right hand from their left hand, got down in sackcloth and ashes and repented of their sin. What a meeting! Woman said, wait a minute, let me testify. Said, my name's Rahab. Said, I used to live in Jericho. Said, one day some men of God come through and they were looking for them and I hid them in my house. And while they were there, they told me about God. They told me about God's judgment and how I could escape it. And said, when this city is destroyed, you can also escape destruction. Just put that red rope out the window. She's talking about that red rope, amen, bragging on that red rope. I think we ought to brag about the red blood, amen. It doesn't matter a hoot to me what anybody thinks about the blood. I already know what God thinks about it. He said, when I see the blood, I'll pass over you. That's good enough for me. I'm going to die trusting in the shed, literal shed blood of Jesus Christ. I hear another one speak up. He said, I preach. And what a professional preacher. Said, I was a herdsman. I was a farmer. I was a gatherer of sycamore fruit. But he said, God put me in the ministry. God sent me to preach to the household of Israel. By that time, the door of paradise flies open and walks a strange looking fella. Somebody said, hey, who are you? Said, I'm a thief. Said, how long you been saved? Oh, he said, probably 3 minutes. Amen. Amen. And somebody said, well, how's it going up there on earth? Well, he said, over in Rome, said, they're throwing Christians into the lion's den. Said, over in Jerusalem, said they're taking them and persecuting them and nailing them to a cross. About that time, old Moses' bones got to stirring in him. He said, man, tell me something. Anybody dying on the cross, they call the Lamb of God. Old Isaiah woke up and said, brother, tell me something. Anybody dying on the cross, they call Wonderful Counselor, Mighty God, Everlasting Father, Prince of Peace. About that time, the door flies open again. In walks the Son of God. And I bet everybody in paradise hollered, praise God, that's Him. That's the one we've been waiting for. He signs in 2 words, I am. The desk clerk said, what does that mean? He said, I am the resurrection, the life. I am the true vine. I am the bread of heaven. I am the way. I am the good shepherd. I am the true shepherd. I am the way, the truth, and the life. And in 3 days, I'm going to get up out of this place. And so, won't long before Slewfoot stuck his head in the door. Said, you got him? Oh, yeah, we got him. We got him signed in right here. Said, he's just like anybody else. Well, the devil said, you better watch this one. He may be a little different. And so, second day he come by, said, you still got him. Third day he come by after 3 days and 3 nights. He looked at the desk clerk. He looked like death warmed over himself. He said, you ain't going to believe this, but early this morning, so there's some squishing through here. And he signed out, I'm gone. And he took every inhabitant in paradise and took them out of this place. And he said, you won't believe this, but he said he took the keys of death and hell with him. Isn't that a joke on the devil? He don't even have the keys to his own establishment. Jesus went down and took them from him. Did you know 3 times in the Bible, Jesus shouted. He shouted when he come to Lazarus. He cried with a loud voice, Lazarus, come forth! And one got up from the dead. In Matthew chapter 27, he cried with a loud voice, it is finished! And praise God, many that slept got up from the grave. But hallelujah, Paul wrote about a time when he's coming in the air with a shout, with the voice of the archangel, and all the dead in Christ is going to get up. And it's going to be a quick event. It's going to be like the twinkling of an eye. But amen, somehow in that twinkle, I believe we're all going to say, that's Him. That's Him. That's Jesus. What a lovely name. No name like His name. Father, bless this message. Seal it to our hearts and bless the service that continues. In Jesus' name, amen.

the voice of the late Mrs. K. Stagg singing Jesus is the Sweetest Name I Know. And before that, you heard the voice of Dr. D. M. Hardison with the sermon, What a Lovely Name. This message was originally preached by Dr. Hardison in the early 21st century, and the text that Dr. Hardison chose for the message, Philippians chapter 2, verses 9 through 11. This concludes the message, What a Lovely Name, preached by Dr. D. M. Hardison.

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1: With SRN News, I'm Jason Walker. Major heat wave making life miserable for millions of people in the Midwest all the way to the Atlantic coast. Intense heat and humidity baking just about all of the eastern half of the country. The West is still pretty hot itself. National Weather Service says conditions are dangerous with the heat index exceeding 100 degrees in many regions. Here's Lisa Dwyer.
2: If you can't afford to cool the whole house, make a cool space, such as one room where everyone sleeps in. 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If you don't have AC, during the day, find somewhere that does. If your AC goes out, newer dehumidifiers help remove excess moisture. Early trouble signs of heat illness can include heavy sweating, muscle cramps, and headache. That's when you stop what you're doing and cool yourself off. Signs of heat exhaustion include faster heart rate and dizziness. Next comes heat stroke, which can include confusion, slurred words, and fainting.
1: New Jersey Republican Representative Tom Keene Jr. disclosing why he was absent from Congress for nearly 4 months.
3: I was given the diagnosis of depression. Now, when people hear the word depression, many people think simply feel it means feeling sad. But depression is so much more than that. It is physical, it is emotional, and until you experience it yourself, it is difficult to fully understand how powerful this illness can be.
1: Aid groups are warning the Venezuela's healthcare system at its breaking point in the wake of the earthquakes that hit the country last week. Damaged hospitals, overwhelmed conditions in the disaster zone continue to worsen, basically by the hour. This is SRN News. One baseball team says, nope, we're not having Gay Pride Day. Here's Michael Harrington.
4: Once again, the Texas Rangers have opted not to celebrate the LGBT lifestyle as Major League Baseball's other 29 teams did in June. Instead, the Rangers hosted a faith and family night at Globe Life Field in Arlington, during which some players gave their testimonies. Republican Governor Greg Abbott cheered the team on X, saying, quote, in Texas, we don't punish people for living out their faith. We protect that right. Michael Harrington reporting.
1: A new Gallup poll revealing a stark political divide when it comes to people's pride in their country. Survey finds only 14% of Democrats say they're extremely proud to be an American, compared to 70% of Republicans. And an AP poll also indicates Republicans are especially likely to be very proud of the nation's armed forces. This is SRN News. United Kingdom rolling out a new defense plan in response to increasing international tensions.
5: Self-flying fighter jets, uncrewed submarines and drones will be in the center of Britain's future military under a defense plan being announced that reflects a world of conflicts transformed by technology. The defense investment plan has been repeatedly delayed as military leaders and treasury officials in Britain wrangle over the cost of equipping the country for an increasingly dangerous world. Like other NATO nations, the UK is under pressure to increase defence spending to counter a more aggressive Russia and a less reliable US. The government says the spending plan has been refocused in the past few weeks under new Defence Secretary Dan Jarvis. I'm Charles de Ledesma.
1: Well, the Justice Department and 17 states reaching settlement agreements with three major egg producers. That's over allegations that companies colluded with a scheme to raise prices. More details at srnnews.com.

Amen. That was the Barker. I'm sorry, the Baker family. No, the Barker family. I was right. We have the Barkers and we have the Bakers. How about that? Well, that was, is anything too hard for God? Of course, we know the answer is no, it's not. But, you know, after we get saved, he requires of us some things, you know. If we're not doing some of those things, he's not going to bless us. Not like we want it or he wants to bless us. But it's really not about the physical anyways. It's really about the spiritual. You know, the Bible says the fear of the Lord is the beginning of knowledge, but fools despise wisdom and instruction. So the fear of the Lord, that's the starting point, wisdom. That means in subjection to his will, you know. Also, the fear of God, like respect, reverence, piety, revered. Huh? And then we got this word wisdom, wisdom. What a word. Skillful, wisely wit, construct, skill of war, wisdom and administration, shrewdness, prudence in religious affairs, wisdom, ethical and religious of God as a divine attribute of man. It's the principle fundamental to fear God. So we're to fear God, we're to reverence him, we're to respect him, we're to have piety, we're to revere him. In the midst of that, we're to work out the wisdom that he gives us from that. What a blessing. Well, praise the Lord. Good morning. American Spirit, National Anthem. It is our 250th birthday of the United States coming up Saturday, but I got my 63rd birthday coming up Friday. Praise the Lord. Amen. A lot of people don't like getting old. And if you watch some folks when you're out and about, you'll see women in their 70s trying to dress like they're in their 20s. You'll see men that are trying to keep themselves fit to the point where they look like they're in their 30s and 40s, and they're trying so hard. They don't want to get old. They don't want to surrender to the fact that they're getting older. And I enjoy it because I'm getting a little bit closer to my Lord. Not only am I getting closer spiritually, but I'm getting closer in a physical sense because this body's wearing out. It's going to go away, and I'm leaving. I'm going to fly away. I'm looking for that day. But while I'm looking for that day, I'm going to serve him with all my heart. Amen. Well, it's Wednesday, July 1st, year of our Lord, 2026, 13 minutes after 4, 81 degrees outside, mostly cloudy. This is your Midnight Watch. My name is Brother Ward David Gillett. Looks like overnight, partly cloudy, a low of 75 today. Very hot, a high of 96. It's going to be hot the rest of the week as well. Our Share-a-thon Day sponsor for today is a listener who sponsors in honor of all the ministries of Tabernacle Baptist Church, the Helen Seitler Senior Apartments, Tabernacle Baptist Children's Home, Tabernacle Baptist Christian Schools, and Tabernacle Baptist College, Tabernacle Baptist Missions International, as well as WTBI Radio. 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Coming up here at 4:45, encouraging words from Tabernacle, Pastor Doug Benton. Right now, the Thren family raised the standard high. Harris Brothers, oh, that wonderful promise. Mended Wings, life is sweeter. Easter Brothers, I'm living for him. And then we have a number by the Seminole String Band, What a Friend in Jesus. Billy Kelly, he lives. And then that'll take us to encouraging words from Tabernacle. So here we go.

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1: With SRN News, I'm Jason Walker. Supreme Court upholds state laws barring transgender athletes that are biological boys from playing on girls' school athletic teams. Here's Bernie Bennett.
2: The court's conservative majority has ruled that states' bans in Idaho and West Virginia don't violate the constitution of the federal law known as Title IX, which prohibits sex discrimination in education. Left unresolved by the outcome are lawsuits challenging state laws and regulations in Connecticut, California, and elsewhere.
1: Well, the Supreme Court upholding a broad conception of birthright citizenship, thus rejecting President Trump's executive order earlier that declared kids born to people in the United States illegally, or who are in the United States illegally, are not American citizens. UN Refugee Agency spokeswoman Carlotta Wolf says that help is badly needed now in Venezuela in the wake of last week's major earthquakes.
3: In La Guaira, the hardest hit state, food shortages are widespread, basic services have broken down, and connectivity has been largely severed. Community tensions are rising as access to assistance remains constrained.
1: And she adds, hospitals are overrun with the injured, drastic shortage of medical personnel as well as medicine itself. Now, the death toll has surpassed 1,900, but thousands more have been injured and are missing. Technology from American companies being used to power a revolution in the scam industry, playing a key role in the industrialization and globalization of fraud. That is the latest in a survey from the Associated Press. This is SRN News.
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0: Hello, this is Pastor Doug Benton right here at Tabernacle Baptist Church in Greenville, South Carolina. And we are coming to you today with a need for our Tabernacle Children's Home. Our mission has always been to provide a safe, loving, and faith-centered environment for children who have nowhere else to turn. Since 1962, Tabernacle Children's Home has given a secure place for children to grow, learn, and experience God's love. Our current facility is now not in compliance with many codes. Through much prayer and counsel, we are endeavoring on a new building for our children. They're unable to continue to sleep in this current building. A project of this magnitude requires partnership from many. Your generous gift will translate into walls, rooms, and a foundation of stability. We are looking at $4 million to build this children's home. 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
1: This is Kathy Sanney, and as director of Tabernacle Children's Home, we look forward to what the Lord is going to do here. 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
0: Once again, I want to thank you for your continual support and every gift given for this new building for our precious children. 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

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And we'll see who's using Lucky Camelfields. Here we go now.

0: 269-2760 is the number to reach the Tabernacle Christian Bookstore. 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Items include study Bibles, outlines, concordances, illustrated volumes, Bible land maps, Christian novels, children's books, and commentaries by numerous Christian authors. 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Again, for information or directions, 269-2760. 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

welcome you to Encouraging Words from Tabernacle Baptist Church. We'll have a song and then the message by our pastor, Dr. Doug Benton.

0: wonderful love. The youth choir here at Tabernacle did a phenomenal job Sunday night. Had youth service. They did the preaching, singing, the musicians. It was a good time. We're thankful for that. Well, I'm excited today to be here on the radio live at Tabernacle. And we have Dr. Joe Arthur back on with us today. Good morning, preacher.
1: Hello, my dear brother. Praise the Lord.
0: We're glad to have you on. We're wonderful to glad always.
1: We had a great, great, great night last night.
0: Yes.
1: And the crowd was great.
0: Oh, yes.
1: The service was great. And we're expecting something great from the Lord tonight.
0: Yes.
1: At 7:30. And, hey, by the way, did you notice we got out of there last night at 9 o'clock on the nose? I mean, it was great.
0: With two preachers, a lot of singing.
1: Well, just let me say, when the moderator don't take up 45 minutes
0: that's
1: talking
0: exactly
1: about
0: right.
1: throwing up toenails, we can get something done.
0: That's right. Our preach every song.
1: Yeah. But we're going to have a great time tonight. Truth Missionary Baptist Church.
0: Wonderful.
1: Choir is coming. Brother Sammy Jr. will preach first, and then Brother Brian McBride.
0: Yeah.
1: And I can tell you, Brian don't preach long. And and then we're going to have some specials, and we're going to have a great time tonight.
0: Wonderful.
1: We got those fans. I can't believe what a difference those
0: absolutely. I heard that again last night.
1: It's great. So thank Tabernacle Radio Station, everybody, for coming and back in the meeting. And everybody, come on out tonight. We'll have a great time.
0: Yes, sir. And that is so true. I spoke with some folk last night as I fellowship, and they said, preacher, these fans on the side here, they make all the difference in the world. And that's a great thing. I know it's hot on the outside, but under there, you're in the shade and the fans are blowing.
1: Yep.
0: It's not as hot as what you think.
1: We got a great breeze going, and we're praying for the Lord. I know the weatherman says we're going to have record heat.
0: Right.
1: But we're just praying for some cloud cover and the Lord to have his way in our hearts and lives. And pray God to do something. Love your brother, Doug. Love Tabernacle. Love the people in this area.
0: Amen.
1: And I invite all the churches. Come on out. Be with us. This is for you. This is not just one church's meeting. This is for our community. I promote Greer very little across the country as I travel. I'm in 125 churches a year.
0: Yeah.
1: But I want it for people in this area to come and
0: enjoy
1: this community meeting. And so, praise the Lord. Just come on and be a part of it.
0: Yes, sir. It is wonderful to see pastor churches coming together, worshiping the Lord. That's wonderful. Need more of it.
1: Well, brother, I know you got something to say on your broadcast.
0: Yeah.
1: Thank you for a few moments.
0: Yes, sir.
1: We love y'all. And praise the Lord.
0: Yes, sir. Love you, preacher. Welcome anytime. Thank you. See you tonight, Lord willing.
1: On the Sawdust Trail.
0: Hallelujah. We'll be there.
1: Amen, honey.
0: See you soon. Bye-bye. All right, that's wonderful, Brother Joe Arthur. Love him and moderator of the Greer Baptist Camp Meeting, 7:30 tonight. Had a great crowd last night, good singing, good choir special. It was wonderful preaching. And tonight, looking forward to it. It's going to be another good time in the Lord. Just fellowshipping afterwards, great concession stands. I enjoy all the food, the ice cream. It's a wonderful thing. So you be there tonight and meet us at 7:30. It's a good time to get together. Well, I've been thinking today a lot about the dwelling place, the secret place. I love that. There is a difference in visiting and dwelling. One of the mistakes I think many Christians make is that they treat the secret place, I thought this morning, like a hotel room instead of a home. They live their lives out in the world doing things in their own strength. And then when sudden crisis hits, a bad report from a doctor, financial collapse, or a storm in the family, they run to the altar. They pack a quick bag and visit the secret place until the trouble blows over. But look at the language the good word of God, King James, uses. He that dwelleth in the secret place. The word dwelleth means to settle down, to remain, to pitch your tent permanently and take up residency. A visitor doesn't know where they kept. Though the keys are kept, the visitor doesn't have their clothes in the closet, but a resident has moved all their belongings on the inside. When you dwell in the secret place, prayer isn't an emergency reaction. It is a lifestyle. Searching the scriptures, the good word of God, isn't a Sunday-only obligation. It's a very bread for you daily. You don't just visit God when you are in trouble. You live in his presence every single hour of every single day. Look at this here. I love the side effect of the dwelling place. I love this. The Bible says, shall abide under the shadow of the Almighty. Think about it, friends. To be in someone's shadow, there's two conditions that must be met. Number one, they must be bigger than you. And I'm glad today our God is Almighty. There is no anything in this world, no devil and no sickness greater than Him. Number two, you must be incredibly close to them. If you want to abide in their shadow. Now, if you walk down the street, your shadow doesn't cover someone standing three blocks away, friend. It covers the person standing right next to you. When you are abiding under the shadow of the Almighty, it means you are so close to Jesus that you can hear His heartbeat. It means that when the devil tries to send those fiery darts your way, you can hit your knees and fall on your face and cast yourself in the shadow, the weapon that will pass through the Almighty before it can ever touch the child of God. What is the assurance? Number one, He is my refuge. A refuge is a place you run to when you are pursued by an enemy. He hides your past and handles your present. Also, the Bible says He is my fortress. A fortress is a place built for warfare. It doesn't just keep the bad things out. It gives you high ground to fight back against the adversary. Notice this, my God, in whom I will trust. This is an absolute statement. I love it. It means I have closed the door on every other option. I am trusting Him with my life, my family, and my eternity. And number three, the Bible says, I will say of the Lord, verse number two. The psalmist now changes his perspective, it seems. He moves from talking about God to talking to God and declaring his praise in the word here. He says, I will say of the Lord, He is my refuge and my fortress. Ladies and gentlemen, your confession changes when you live in the secret place. When you live out in this world, you say what the news says. You say everything is falling apart, the economy is crashing, all is going wrong, and you're not going to make it. But when you step out of all that and you step into the secret place, you walk down the street and you can report and say, thank God, my God shall supply all my need according to His riches and glory by Christ Jesus. You look at sickness, maybe, and you can say with His stripes, you look at all that God has done for you and say, my God will take care of it all. You can have a bowl and say this, I will say as a psalmist, until you've had a quiet, he that dwelleth moment in your life, the public declaration is born in your private devotion. Conclusion today. So I want to challenge you, where is your address today? Are you under the mighty shadow of the Lord? It's time to move your address today. Stop living in the outer courts, friend. Move closer to the Lord. Stop sitting on the fence of hesitation, you may say. The door to the secret place was torn wide open, friend, when Jesus died on the cross of Calvary. The veil was rent from the top to the bottom, bottom to top, to giving you the bold access. And I'm glad every time I come to Him, friend, I'm thankful that I can now, the petition has been torn. I can go to Him. I don't need a priest, don't need anyone else. I can go to Him. There's one mediator between God and man. Who is that? Christ Jesus. Aren't you glad you can pray today in Jesus' name? Friend, what a joy it is to dwell close under the shadow of the Lord Jesus Christ. What a joy that is as a child of God. Friend, let me invite you one more time to Greer Baptist Camp Meeting tonight, 7:30. Going to have a good time, choir singing, special singing, and it's going to be good. I have many of you asking about a report on Dr. Aiken. I will be going by there today. I have a report, but I'm going to get it straight from him, and I'll bring that to your attention tomorrow. I know Facebook, social media, they say so many things, and you hear so many things, but I'll give you the exact truth, every word is going to be exactly right tomorrow, Lord willing. Dr. A, can you continue to pray for him? We love him. And Sunday, he had a good day. Families come in. They're visiting with him. He's enjoying that. So, Lord willing, I'll be by there today, of course, with him again. And I'll bring a good report tomorrow on Dr. Aiken. Thank you for your love and prayers and kind words. He's receiving those, and I'll show him the rest of those today, Lord willing. Well, God bless you. Hope you have a wonderful, wonderful Tuesday. And, friend, meet us down at Greer Baptist Camp Meeting tonight at 7:30. And you'll be glad you did. Well, until tomorrow, child of God, stay encouraged.

0: revive us again, that thy people may rejoice in thee.
1: It's time once again for the Greer Baptist Camp Meeting, the 79th year for the meeting, taking place June the 24th through the 26th and June the 29th through July the 3rd at 7:30 each evening. There'll be a special service on July the 3rd where there'll be two services, barbecue and fireworks also that evening. The preachers will include Tim Fuller, Ricky Gravely, Brian McBride, Johnny Pope, Doug Benton, and a host of others. Special singing and local choirs will also be there each night. The moderator, Dr. Joe Arthur, and the camp meeting location, 1360 Henderson Gap Road in Greer, South Carolina. And that's the 79th annual Greer Baptist Camp Meeting taking place June 24th through the 26th and June 29th through July the 3rd. The Western North Carolina Baptist Camp Meeting will be taking place July the 5th through the 10th on Sunday at 6 p.m. and then Monday through Friday at 7:30 each evening. Preaching at the camp meeting is James Knox, Alfred Willis, and Gary Crisp. The Western North Carolina Baptist Camp Meeting is located at 55 Baptist Camp Road in Candler, North Carolina. And that's July the 5th through the 10th on Sunday at 6 p.m. and through the week Monday through Friday each evening at 7:30 p.m. People's Baptist Church of 101 Woodside Circle in Simpsonville will be having Vacation Bible School July 20th through the 24th. The times for the Vacation Bible School, 10 a.m. until 12:30 through the week, July 20th through the 24th. Vacation Bible School at People's Baptist Church, 101 Woodside Circle in Simpsonville.
0: This has been Revive Us Again, featuring news of church happenings in the listening area. The announcement of an event on this program does not necessarily imply endorsement by WTBI.

Yes, his truth is marching on higher ground right there. God bless America medley. And we want to say happy birthday to our country, 250 years as a nation. And we're glad you're with us this morning. It is the Psalms time. We're in Psalms 45. We're just going to reiterate on some things. I'm going to read the Psalms, and then we'll get back into it tomorrow. But wonderful, wonderful, beautiful psalm. This is a royal wedding psalm or song, and the psalmist praises the king. And then he exhorts the people, and then he describes the bride. And then, of course, there's the benediction. So verses 1 through 9, praises to the king. Verses 10 and 12, 10 through 12, exhorts the people. And then he describes the bride, 13 through 15, and pronounces a benediction, 16 through 17. We also did discuss lilies, Shoshanim, which means lilies. And I took you over to the Song of Solomon, and we read about the lily of the valley. There's many more verses over there. And then we talked about considering the Queen of Sheba and how she came to King Solomon. And we believe that this psalm was written during the time of Solomon when he was king and he was getting ready to go to a wedding. But let's read the Psalms. It says, "My heart is inditing, overflowing with great joy, a good matter. I speak of the things which I have made, touching the king. My tongue is the pen of a ready writer. Thou art fairer than the children of men. Grace is poured into thy lips. Therefore God hath blessed thee forever. Gird thy sword upon thy thigh, O most mighty. With thy glory and thy majesty." Here as I'm seeing Jesus in a vivid, vivid light. "And in thy majesty ride prosperously because of truth and meekness and righteousness. And thy right hand shall teach thee terrible things." Remember, when Solomon was king, there was 40 years of peace. It's a picture of some things coming ahead. One day there will be peace in the land, in Jerusalem, in all the land that God gave his people. And that'll be for 1,000 years. And he'll rule and reign. That's Christ on the throne. But it says, "Shall teach thee terrible things or awesome things. Thine arrows are sharp in the heart of kings' enemy, whereby the people fall under thee. Thy throne, O God, is forever and ever. The scepter of thy kingdom is a right scepter. Thou lovest righteousness and hatest wickedness. Therefore God, thy God, hath anointed thee with the oil of gladness above thy fellows." And you can find that in Hebrews chapter 1. He says, "All thy garments smell of myrrh and alloys and cassia out of the ivory palaces." We have a song with some folks sing the ivory palaces. "Whereby they have made thee glad. King's daughters were among thy honorable women. Upon thy right hand did stand the queen in gold of Ophir. Hearken, O daughter, and consider and incline thine ear. Forget also thine own people and thy father's house. So shall the king greatly desire thy beauty, for he is thy Lord, and worship thou him." Man, I see the calling of the saint out of the world into the church. Oh, praise God. "And the daughter of Tyre shall be there with a gift. Even the rich among the people shall entreat thy favor. The king's daughter is all glorious within. Her clothing is of wrought gold. She shall be brought unto the king in raiment of needlework. The virgins, her companions that follow her, shall be brought unto thee. With gladness and rejoicing shall they be brought. They shall enter into the king's palace. Instead of thy fathers shall be thy children, whom thou mayest make princes in all the earth. I will make thy name to be remembered in all generations. Therefore shall the people praise thee forever and ever." Here we go, a triumphant quartet. "The cross is all the proof I need."

The cross is all the proof I need. That is so true. Triumphant Quartet. The cross is all the proof I need. Higher Ground. God Bless America medley. Well, it's Wednesday, July 1st, 2026, 20 minutes after 5, and it's 80 degrees outside still right here in Greenville, South Carolina. Today, hot, high of 96. Tonight, partly cloudy, low of 75. Thursday, hot, high of 98. Thursday night, mostly clear, low of 75. Friday, hot, high of 99. Friday night, mostly clear, low of 75. And July 4th, Independence Day, the United States birthday as a nation, hot, a high of 98 degrees. 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We're like the caboose. We're just following along. 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Galatians 2:20 states, I am crucified with Christ, nevertheless not I, or not nevertheless I live, yet not I, but Christ liveth in me, and the life which I now live in the flesh, I live by the faith of the Son of God who loved me and gave himself for me. 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Coming up here at 5:45, What the Bible Says, Dr. Melvin Aiken, 6:05, Tabernacle Pulpit Daily, Dr. Harold B. Seidler, followed by Gleanings from Calvary with Pastor Preacher Scott Dean, and then Sherwood Radio, Pastor Bailey, Roanoke Baptist Church there right after Gleanings from Calvary. At the top of the hour at 7, Family Altar, Pastor Lester Roloff. Here we go with the Melanie Trio, Jesus is All I Need. McNeil Family, no need to doubt him now. The Old Fashioned Quartet, On the Jericho Road, Pat Hoffmaster and the Blackwoods, The Joy of Knowing Jesus.

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1: With SRN News, I'm Jason Walker. Males barred from playing on female athletic teams.
2: The Supreme Court upholds the transgender sports ban in two states, Idaho and West Virginia. The justices ruling the states can block biological males from participating in girls' sports teams at both public schools and universities. Justice Kavanaugh writing the opinion for the 6-3 majority.
1: And the court also ruling to lift campaign spending limits.
2: The Supreme Court striking down long-standing campaign finance restrictions, Justice Kavanaugh writing the opinion as the justices voting along party lines 6-3 to side with the GOP argument regarding those limits on campaign spending.
1: Laura Winters reporting. In the meantime, the High Court has upheld a broad conception of birthright citizenship, rejecting President Trump's earlier executive order. It had declared that children born to people in the United States illegally are not American citizens.
3: The justices in a decision in a New Hampshire case Tuesday relied on a long-settled understanding of the 14th Amendment adopted after the Civil War and more recent federal laws in ruling anyone born in the country is a citizen with limited exceptions. The Republican president's restrictions had been blocked by several lower courts and had not taken effect. Three conservative justices would have allowed the restrictions to take effect.
1: That is correspondent Bernie Bennett reporting from Washington. The price you pay for a cup of coffee may be going down.
4: Nestle may reduce coffee prices for consumers as bean costs decline, a senior company executive said Tuesday. The company will consider lower bean prices when setting retail prices, a potential boost to consumers seeking some relief from high coffee prices in recent years. Coffee prices rose sharply in 2024 and reached record highs in 2025 after adverse weather affected supplies.
1: And this is SRN News.
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Amen. Praise the Lord. I will cross with his hand in mine. Oh, yeah. Wait upon the Lord. Yeah. Well, we got to wait on that song. I just didn't get myself ready enough. But anyways, praise the Lord. The joy of knowing Jesus. Pat Hoffmasters and the Blackwoods. Old Fashioned Quartet on Jericho Road. Melvin Aiken sang a song up there before the news. He's my best friend. I trust he's your best friend today. And if he is, treat him like your best friend. Coming up next, the Palmetto State Quartet, Wait Upon the Lord, Tabernacle Baptist Men's Choir, Revive Us Again. Boy, I'll tell you, that's what we need is a reviving in our churches here in America that preach the gospel. And then What the Bible Says, Dr. Melvin Aiken, Inspirations, Praise God and Country, McLaughlin's, I'm so glad he found me. Got a number of Billy Kelly, I'll meet you in the morning. And then U.S. Marine Corps theme, United States Marines Band, and we want to thank all the Marines, all the Army, all the Navy, all the Air Force, all the Air Corps, all the National Guard, and all that serve, and we thank the Lord for all that given their lives for our freedoms. God bless you. Have a wonderful day in the Lord. Why don't you step out in faith today and tell someone about Jesus? 605 Tabernacle Baptist. Harold B. Seitler, Tabernacle Baptist. Lord, have mercy on me. Anyways, Harold B. Seitler comes up at 6:07. 6:05.

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0: It's time now for What the Bible Says with Dr. W. Melvin Aiken.
1: And he said, in an hour that you think not, the Son of Man cometh. That's a warning today for you and me. And if you're not saved, it's a warning to you. In an hour that you think not, the Lord's going to show up and you'll not be ready. So I challenge you today, don't put it off. Don't wait too late. Don't wait too long. But go ahead and believe upon the Lord Jesus Christ. Trust Him while He's calling you. Trust Him while the convicting Spirit is upon you. Receive Him while there's still time. He said, seek the Lord while He may be found. Call upon Him while He's near. Turn from your sin. Turn from your old life. Turn from your wicked way. And trust the Lord Jesus Christ as your Savior.
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Each evening, we will begin our services at 7:30. Also, for our finale, we'll have a very special God and Country celebration starting at 5 p.m. on July the 3rd with two services, barbecue and fireworks. Preachers for this year's meeting include Tim Fallure, Ricky Gravely, Brian McBride, Johnny Pope, Doug Benton, and a host of others. We will also have special singing and local choirs each night. For more information, visit the Greer Baptist Camp Meeting Facebook page to receive updated information. Dr. Joe Arthur is the moderator, and the Greer Baptist Camp Meeting is located at 1360 Henderson Gap Road in the Greer community of South Carolina. Don't miss out on an opportunity to enjoy the presence of God, the people of God, and the preaching of God's Word at this year's 79th Annual Greer Baptist Camp Meeting. We would love to see you there.

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1: With SRN News, I'm Jason Walker. Males barred from playing on female athletic teams.
2: The Supreme Court upholds the transgender sports ban in two states, Idaho and West Virginia. The justices ruling the states can block biological males from participating in girls' sports teams at both public schools and universities. Justice Kavanaugh writing the opinion for the 6-3 majority.
1: And the court also ruling to lift campaign spending limits.
2: The Supreme Court striking down long-standing campaign finance restrictions, Justice Kavanaugh writing the opinion as the justices voting along party lines 6-3 to side with the GOP argument regarding those limits on campaign spending.
1: Laura Winters reporting. In the meantime, the High Court has upheld a broad conception of birthright citizenship, rejecting President Trump's earlier executive order. It had declared that children born to people in the United States illegally are not American citizens.
3: The justices, in a decision in a New Hampshire case Tuesday, relied on a long-settled understanding of the 14th Amendment, adopted after the Civil War, and more recent federal laws in ruling anyone born in the country is a citizen, with limited exceptions. The Republican president's restrictions had been blocked by several lower courts and had not taken effect. Three conservative justices would have allowed the restrictions to take effect.
1: That is correspondent Bernie Bennett reporting from Washington. The price you pay for a cup of coffee may be going down.
4: Nestle may reduce coffee prices for consumers as bean costs decline, a senior company executive said Tuesday. The company will consider lower bean prices when setting retail prices, a potential boost to consumers seeking some relief from high coffee prices in recent years. Coffee prices rose sharply in 2024 and reached record highs in 2025 after adverse weather affected supplies.
1: And this is SRN News. A new poll asking Americans what they believe about God.
5: The Cultural Research Center at Arizona Christian University reports that only 50% of adults believe that God is best described as the, quote, all-powerful, all-knowing, perfect, and just creator of the universe who rules that universe today. CRC Director Dr. George Barna says the idea that the God of the Bible is the sole omnipotent creator deity is no longer the dominant theological view of Americans, as it was until shortly after the start of the new millennium. Michael Harrington reporting.
1: States are choosing sides on transgenderism. Sex change operations on children remain legal in 23 states with shield laws that protect against prosecution elsewhere. 27 states have enacted laws restricting or banning such procedures on kids. President Trump's vow to pull federal funding from healthcare systems that perform those surgeries. SRN News. Federal officials providing details now on the deaths of those firefighters in the West.
6: Three firefighters killed Saturday battling a wildfire along the Colorado-Utah border were part of a specialized crew that goes into remote areas by helicopter to quickly put out new and rapidly escalating blazes. The crew was overcome after deploying emergency shelters to shield themselves from the fast-moving flames. Two other crew members suffered burns. The U.S. Forest Service identified those killed as 38-year-old Emily Barker of Clinton Township, Michigan, 27-year-old Nick Hutcherson of Glendale, Arizona, and 26-year-old Sidney Watson of Warrior, Alabama. I'm Ben Thomas.
1: New Jersey Republican Congressman Tom Keene Jr. revealing the reason he was out of the House for 4 months. He says he's been treated for depression. More details at srnnews.com.
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9: Your Bible open to Matthew chapter 16, and I begin with verse number 13 in the message tonight. I'd like to ask you one or two questions. You need not answer, of course, but I want to project the questions to you. All of us come down to accept the Word of God, don't we? We believe this to be God's completed revelation of Himself. I don't think God's going to let anybody add another book to the Bible. I don't think anybody will ever take a book from it. As far as I'm concerned, the 66 books of the Bible, both New and Old Testament, is verbally inspired of God and God's complete revelation. Absolutely inerrant, infallible, without one single mistake. And I think we at Tabernacle come to accept that without any doubt, without any trouble. I have no difficulty in my own heart and mind believing what I've just said about the Bible. To me, the Bible is the Word of God. It doesn't only contain the Word of God, it is the Word of God. I believe in verbal inspiration, word by word, line by line, chapter by chapter, and book by book. All the Bible is inspired. Now, I also believe that the one organization that this Bible occupies itself with, maybe a better word to have said would have been what the one organism that this church occupies itself with is the church. I don't think you'll find in the Bible any other organization that we are acquainted with in our day. You won't find the public school system in the Bible. Now, there's nothing necessarily wrong with the public school system, but you just don't find it in the Bible. You agree at that point, don't you? You won't find also the Masonic order in the Bible. You'll search in vain, but you'll not find it in the Bible. That's an organization, but it's not a Bible organization. You won't find the Rotarian Club in the Bible or the Lions Club. You'll not even find the organization of government, as far as we know it in America, in the Bible. There is no democracy in the Bible. The Bible knows only about a theocracy, God King, God the Head, you see. There's no democracy in the Bible, but rather a theocracy. And God being the head. And one day that theocracy is going to be a reality in this earth. When Jesus sits on the throne of David, he's going to rule the world with a rod of iron. There won't be any parliament and Congress and Supreme Court and Watergate Committee. Jesus is going to take care of all that by himself. And he's going to rule the world with a rod of iron. And he's God. He's God. Jesus is God. So you'll not find a democracy in the Bible. A lot of other things that we're acquainted with in the Bible you'll not find in this life that you'll not find in the Bible. But you do find in the Bible the organism of the church. And as far as I'm concerned, without any hesitancy, I'm bold to say to you that the greatest institution in all history is the church, the body of Christ. I can go far enough to say that you'll not find a Christian university in the Bible. Now, there's no certain nothing wrong with that. You'll not find a Baptist Bible Institute in the Bible. Nothing necessarily wrong with that either. But I said all that to emphasize the fact that the one organism of the Bible is the church, the body of Christ. And you can't put too much emphasis on the church. And I want to emphasize the body of Christ tonight, the local assembly, as well as the body of Christ in my message in this hour. Now, in Matthew chapter number 16, the very first mention of this great organization that I've been talking about for the past minute or two is set forth. The first mention of the church in all of the New Testament is in Matthew 16. Now, you'll not find the church in the Old Testament as we have it in the New. Now, the word church, as it's translated from the original language, means a called out group. Now, the Israelites called out of Egypt were a called out group, but they are certainly not the church as we know the church in our day or in the New Testament age, you see. Not at all. And on down the line, the church is a called out assembly of born again people baptized into the body of Christ by the baptism of the Spirit and baptized also by water into the local church. Meeting together to fellowship and to sing and honor God and praise His name and to evangelize and to teach and to instruct and to baptize converts and to observe communion as we shall tonight and to transact God's business of evangelizing the world In a nutshell, that's the whole purpose of the local church, as I see it. The New Testament is a local church book. And the one outstanding institution of the New Testament is the local assembly, the church. Now let's see what we have in Matthew 16 concerning the first mention of the church in the New Testament. Now Jesus came unto the coast of Caesarea Philippi, and when he did, he asked his disciples. Now, the Caesarea Philippi is about 50 or 60 miles away from where the Lord spent most of his earthly ministry. Most of the life of our Lord, after he was baptized of John, was spent in Capernaum. And Capernaum is in Galilee, on the northern shore of the Sea of Galilee. But Caesarea Philippi is on the coast of the Mediterranean, probably 50 or 60 miles away from Capernaum. And so you find the Lord out in Caesarea Philippi at this particular point. Now he's a little bit out of place. Most of his ministry is in Galilee and in Jerusalem and in Nazareth, some small part in Nazareth. As far as I know, this is the only time we find the Lord in Caesarea Philippi in the New Testament. But he's there in that area on the coast of the Mediterranean. And as he does, he says to his disciples, "Whom do men say that I, the Son of Man, am?" Now that's a question. And the question is put to his disciples. Whom do men say? Men that you're acquainted with, men in the marketplace, men in the street, men in politics, men in business, men in religion. Whom do men say that I, the Son of Man, am? Now these disciples begin to think and scratch their head, and they came up with an answer in verse number 14, and they said, "Some say that thou art John the Baptist." Herod said that, you remember? Herod, when he heard of the miracles performed by our Lord, had the idea that John the Baptist was resurrected, and he was filled up with fear at the thought of John having come out of the grave. Why, he thought Jesus was John the Baptist. And you can be assured that no doubt others in Israel, when they saw the miracles of our Lord, thought likewise that John had come back to life. So some said, "You're John the Baptist." Others say that you are Jeremiah, the weeping prophet. And no doubt the Lord had some of that characteristic about him. The Lord was passionate and tender and tender-hearted and easily moved. He wept with Martha and Mary upon the death of their brother Lazarus. And because of his tenderness and his compassion toward the multitudes whom he healed of all manner of diseases, some said he must undoubtedly be Jeremiah the weeping prophet reincarnated. Others said he must be Elijah, the mighty prophet of the Old Testament, or Elisha, the mighty companion of Elijah the Tishbite. Now, either one of these answers would have been a great compliment to our Lord. For somebody to call Jesus John the Baptist, as far as I'm concerned, that's a limited knowledge. I recognize that. Yet it's a great compliment. And for somebody to call Jesus Jeremiah, the great weeping prophet, was a great compliment, humanly speaking. Or to call Jesus Elijah would have been a great compliment, humanly speaking. But you know and I know that that none of those answers was correct. Whom say ye? Now that's the thing that we're coming at. He started off by saying, "What do men say that I, the Son of Man, am? Who do men say that I, the Son of Man, am?" And so he gets the answer of verse 14. But upon receiving that answer, he comes back to his disciples and he says, "But whom say ye that I, the Son of Man, am?" Now that's personal. You can't say what somebody else has suggested now. But whom say ye? I'm not talking about Herod. We know what Herod thought. He thought that Jesus was John the Baptist. And evidently others thought that he was Jeremiah or Elijah. We have that answer, but he's not talking about that now. Pointedly, he said to his disciples, "But whom say ye that I, the Son of Man, am?" Now I'd like to direct that question to this congregation tonight. Whom say ye that Jesus is? What think ye of Christ? Whose son is he? Now, any kind of an answer will not be sufficient. Now, you can compliment the Lord as these who said he's John the Baptist or Jeremiah or Elijah. You may compliment the Lord all you may, but none of your compliments will suffice. Whom say ye that I, the Son of Man, am? Now that's a personal, pointed question that demands a personal and pointed answer. You can't evade it. You can't substitute somebody else for the answer. You're going to have to deal with the Son of God in this answer. You're going to have to answer your own conscience and your own mind as to who Jesus Christ of Nazareth is. Whom say ye that I, the Son of Man, am? Now, those disciples had the answer, no doubt about it. I'm sure all of them had the answer. But Peter, who seems to be the spokesman, not only on this occasion, but on other occasions as well, when there's a general question put to the disciples many times, Peter speaks out. So it is now, Peter becomes the spokesman for the whole crowd. And he answered the Lord, and in verse 16 he said, Thou art the Christ, the Son of the living God. Now to me, that's one of the clearest and most precise testimonies that I've ever heard or read in my lifetime. I don't know that you could improve on that testimony one single whit. Thou art the Christ. The Messiah is what the word Christ means. The anointed one of Israel. Thou art the promised Messiah, the Son of the living God, that we studied about in our Sunday school lesson this morning, that Isaiah so magnifies in chapter 40 and 41 of his prophecy. Thou art the Christ, the Son of the living God. Now that's the answer. Now may I say to you, my friend, whether you be in this building or whether you be by the radio, if your answer is one bit short of this testimony, it's not the correct answer. If you do not agree, if you do not agree completely with Peter's testimony, then your testimony is not valid. Now that's narrow, but that's scriptural. There's no room for debate in the Bible about some things. And this is one where there's no room for debate. Somebody said, now Brother Harold, you ought to let a person be free to have his own opinions. No, there's some things you don't have an opinion about. You don't have any opinion about many scientific things. Suppose a doctor tonight, suppose you were sick and you had to go to the emergency room. And sometimes people have to do that. And you went into the emergency room tonight and the doctor met you and he diagnosed your case. And he said, now I know that you've got a certain ailment. And I know what I'm supposed to prescribe for this ailment. And I know what every doctor in Greenville would prescribe for this ailment. But I'm just not going to be rigidly bound by what doctors or what the doctor book may say. I'm going to prescribe a medicine that I have never prescribed before. And I want you to faithfully take it. And maybe it'll do you some good. No, you don't have that license. And if a man said that to me, if a doctor said that to me, brother, if I was able to walk, I'd walk out of that emergency room. In fact, you are in an emergency if that kind of doctor is treating you. And you better get scarce and check out as soon as you can. I don't want him to try this medicine on me. In some areas of life, there is no room for opinions. And here's an area where there is no room for opinions. Now I get criticized more than you know through the mail sometimes, and even by many people in Greenville, I'm criticized for being too strict in my doctrine. They say you don't allow for any personality. You don't allow for any person to have their opinions. For some things, you might be able to demonstrate your personality, and in some areas, you might be able to express your opinions. But when it comes to the matter of who Jesus Christ is, as far as I'm concerned, you have no right to your opinion, and I'm not interested in what you might think. And if what you believe or what you might think does not par with the Bible, you're as wrong as you can be. And I'd rather you wouldn't propagate your ideas among us, because we believe the Bible at Tabernacle Baptist Church. The letter of the Bible we accept in this church. Now Peter said, Thou art the Christ, the anointed Messiah, the Son of the living God. Now, that's all right. Nothing wrong with that testimony. That's almost verbatim what the Ethiopian eunuch said when Philip instructed him about the Lord, and when the eunuch became converted and was later baptized. The eunuch said, I believe that thou art Jesus the Christ. Almost exactly the same testimony the eunuch gave. Now, that's a good testimony. Nothing wrong with it. And so it is with Peter. And this testimony is so valid and so important. Until we build our hope, we found our church, we live our lives, we fill our graves, and we look for the second coming upon this foundation that Peter gives us in verse number 16. Thou art the Christ, the Son of the living God. Thou art the Messiah, the Son of the living God. Now, do you accept that? Sure you do. You say, well, maybe I'll learn better. No, you won't learn better. And if you ever learn better, then you're worse. In fact, you're far worse than you ever thought you could be if you learn better. You close the door then to searching for the truth. When I was a student at Furman University, the professors used to say to our young men, we're here to search for truth. And I learned to keep my mouth shut because I wanted to get through the place. But I didn't say anything, but in my soul I'd say, thank you, Lord, that I know the truth. I am the way, the truth, and the life. And I'd quote that beneath my breath. I know the truth. I'm not searching for truth. When you find the Lord, you've got truth. Now I want to learn all I can learn about he who is truth. But I know Jesus who is truth. And you can't improve on that. If you know the Lord, then you've got eternal and everlasting life. And if you don't know the Lord, you don't have eternal nor everlasting life. Now Jesus answered in verse 17 and said, blessed art thou, Simon Barjona. Now, that's his old name. Simon is his old name. You remember when Simon left his fish's nets and followed the Lord, Jesus said, no longer shalt thou be called Simon, but Peter. And so when Simon got converted, he received not only a new nature, but he received a new name. And Jesus called him Peter. That's the name the Lord gave him. Simon's mother didn't give him that name. The Lord gave him that name. Simon's mother and dad gave him Simon Bar-Jonah. That's the name that he was born with, and that's his proper name. And I guess you'd find that name down at the county courthouse if you lived 2,000 years ago. You wouldn't find Peter down at the courthouse. You'd find Simon Bar-Jonah, a fisherman up in Galilee. He lives in Capernaum. You'd find that down in the records in the courthouse in Judea. But Jesus said when he got converted, I don't want to call you Simon. I'm not going to call you Simon anymore. But I'm going to call you Peter, which means a little rock. A little rock. And he was that, no doubt about it. That's part of his nature. And the Lord was able to discern that Peter had that kind of temperament. And so he said, I want to call you Peter, which means a little stone, a little rock. Simon Bar-Jonah, blessed art thou. And the reason you're blessed. Now you watch this, will you? There might be many reasons why Simon was blessed. He might have been blessed in that he had James and John as co-workers and fellow laborers. He might have been blessed in that he was included in the original 12 disciples, as I find them listed back in chapter number 10. He no doubt is blessed highly as one of the apostles at Pentecost or later on in his life. Simon had much to be blessed about. But Jesus said, blessed art thou, Simon Bar-Jonah. But on this occasion, the one reason that Jesus said, blessed art thou, is that flesh and blood didn't reveal this to you, but my Father which is in heaven gave you this revelation. You'd have never known what you just said in verse 16. You don't learn that at the university. You don't stumble on this kind of truth and this kind of knowledge as you pilgrimage in this life. If you know who Jesus is, you know that by revelation. That's what the Lord is saying. Flesh and blood didn't reveal it to you, but my Father which is in heaven revealed to you

0: Him in the tabernacle, do nothing save Christ and Him crucified. I say that sincerely as I know how to say anything. I don't want to be sidetracked. I don't want to side issue in this pulpit. I want my theme to be the gospel and my message to be Christ crucified. But I can preach Jesus until I die. But nothing shall happen until God reveals the message I preach to your heart. As in the case of Lydia, we're told that God opened Lydia's heart. And had not God opened Lydia's heart, even the preaching of Paul would not have made a convert out of Lydia. And until God opens your heart and my heart and illuminates us and reveals to us who Jesus is, then you'll not know the Lord in the pardon of sin. Salvation is a revelation. In that you know who you are and you know who Jesus is. You know where you've come from and you know where you're going. You know how you got where you are and you know how you're going on to the termination of it all, you see. You know some things when you know the Lord. And you don't learn these things at the college or university. You don't learn these things around mother's knee. Now, I will not discount training. I think training is a very essential part of our pilgrimage in the earth. I would not discount the Sunday school. Thank God for it. We ought to teach children the things of the Lord. But in the final analysis, salvation is when God opens your heart and reveals to you who the Lord is. And when God reveals to you who Jesus is, then you have faith to trust Him as Lord and Savior. And from that moment until you die, nothing can move you from that foundation. Suppose somebody were to attempt to move me or you from this truth that I'm preaching about tonight. Suppose somebody were to come into the building now and place me under arrest. And a half a dozen other of you men would also be arrested. And they'd say, now we're going to make a demonstration out of these seven men. We're going to carry you to the prison and put you behind the bars. We're going to scourge you with many lashes. We're going to starve you. We're going to maltreat you. And you're going to be so treated and so abused until you deny Jesus Christ as Lord. Well, my friend, you might as well tell the stars to fall from their orbit. Why, you'd never do that. If you picked out the six right men and the right preacher, though I die, I would not deny the Lord. You couldn't do that because I know who Jesus is by revelation. I'm convinced.
1: 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The title of the message is The Church and was originally preached on January the 6th, 1974 at Tabernacle Baptist Church. This program is brought to you by Friends of the Gospel.
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sees her

0: been speaking to someone right now that was a prayer warrior at one time. You touched heaven for your family and for your church, for your healing, for your finances, and we carried it to God in prayer. But somehow, some way, back up the road, you got discouraged. Something happened that bothered you, and you slipped out of that closet of prayer, and you haven't been back in it hardly since. I am coming to you, and I'm imploring you, if you will, to get back to that prayer closet. Get back to that place of prayer. Go in and take those prayers and wipe the dust off of them and get back to praying. I know my Savior heard my prayer, and God will hear your prayers if you'll pray them. That's the only prayer that God will not hear. That's the only prayer that God can answer. You say, what's that? A prayer that hasn't been prayed. The Bible said you have not because you ask not. Now, I don't want to suffer. I don't want to go through one day longer than I have to. So I'm going to keep the prayer bells of heaven ringing down in the gable end of my soul. I'm going to trust God. I'm going to depend on God. I'm going to lean on God. And I know that He will see me through. Until the next broadcast, may God in heaven richly bless you, my beloved.
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0: 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I'm Justice Yates. 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
1: There is never a time that I pray that I don't quote the Bible before I pray, and it gives me confidence that my prayers will be heard. Jeremiah 33:3 said, "Call unto me, and I will answer thee, and show thee great and mighty things which thou knowest not." Ephesians chapter 3 and verse number 20. "Now unto him that is able to do exceeding abundantly above all that we ask or think, according to the power that worketh in us." James chapter 5 and verse number 16. "The effectual, fervent prayer of a righteous man availeth much."

Authority, when we pray, has very little to do with our education or our abilities in articulation. Rather, it has to do with promises, the promises that are made to us in God's Word. We can claim those promises when we enter into our prayer closet, and that gives authority to our prayers. This is Pastor Bailey. Thank you so much for joining us for this week.

far beyond anything that we could ask or think, far beyond anything that we could enunciate, far beyond anything that our vocabulary could put together, far beyond anything that our minds could fathom. We can ask for God to do these things in prayer. Listen, I believe this with all of my heart. It's not our prayers that are great. It's the one that answers our prayers that are great. And I believe with all of my heart that He still moves mountains. I believe with all of my heart that He still changes lives. I believe He can revive America, don't you? If my people which are called by my name shall humble themselves and pray and seek my face and turn from their wicked ways, then will I hear from heaven and will forgive their sins and will heal their land. Well, that's been a long introduction to get to what I needed to get to this morning. And I promise you my introduction is the longest part of the message. I'll give you three very basic thoughts here after my second introduction, all right? But since we have these principles in place, let me remind you of a man named Elijah. If there was ever a man that prayed confidently, if there was ever a man that prayed boldly, if there was ever a man that was an illustration of praying with authority, it's this man named Elijah. Ahab, the wicked king, and Elijah, the man of God, have been in conflict for quite some time by the time you get to 1 Kings chapter number 18. Y'all with me this morning? Elijah challenges Ahab and the prophets of Baal to a contest. It's a contest that would be held in front of an altar. Matter of fact, there were two altars. And the contest will prove who is the true God. And the criteria is very simple. If Baal answers the prayers of the 450 prophets by sending fire down from heaven, then he is no doubt the true God and we'll all have to worship at the altar of Baal. And if the God of Elijah answers by prayer, he is the true God and the only God, and we will follow him. Now remember the story. We didn't read it all, so let me tell you a little bit of a thumbnail sketch of the story. Remember what happened. There were two altars that were built in the 18th chapter. One was built and the other was actually repaired. Sacrifices were laid on both of those altars. And prayers began to be made. Prayers were to be made to Baal on the altar built by the 450 prophets. And then prayers were to be made to the God of Elijah at the altar repaired and set up by Elijah, the man of God. And the God that answers these prayers by fire will prove himself to be the true God. You say, this is too good to be true. It's right here in your Bible. Here it is. We read about it just this morning. Now, that was a fair request, don't you think? As a matter of fact, the prophets of Baal thought it was a fair request because history tells us, I don't know much about Baal, but history tells us that the prophets of Baal, they recognized him as the god of fire. They recognized Baal as the one who gave them fire. And fire, of course, was a valuable commodity in the days of the Old Testament to keep warm and to prepare meals. And, of course, survival would be impossible without fire. And so they believed that Baal sent fire. It was Baal that gave them the authority to call fire. And so praying to Baal to send fire was a natural request in the minds of the 450 prophets of Baal. But Elijah the prophet, he was a little bit different than the rest. Elijah the prophet knew all along what Psalm 18 and Psalm 29 said. You remember it, don't you, Brother Barney? In Psalm 18 and Psalm 29, the Bible tells us that God is a God that sends fire. In those two Psalms, the fire was in the form of thunder and lightning falling down from the heavens down to the earth. And the Bible tells us, I like this, we've seen some of this lately, that God is the one that created the thunder and the lightning. You well remember the story. A few details we'll observe that may help us better appreciate the story. Elijah weighed the test heavily in favor of the 450 prophets of Baal. Let me tell you how heavily they were favored. Number one, first thing I want you to know is there were 450 of them and one of him. And that's just about the ratio in the world that we live today. There are 450 of them and one of him. And the Bible tells us that Elijah said, you build your altar first. Man, I'm getting tickled. Listen, this is really amazing to me. He said, you 450, you go and you build your altar first.
And they selected their sacrifice. And the Bible tells us they were able to offer it before Elijah offered his sacrifice. And they could take all the time that they wanted. As a matter of fact, they prayed all the way from the morning up to the noonday. And the Bible tells us they became so entrenched in their prayers that they cut themselves. They used knives and cut themselves, and the blood of their veins flowed onto the altar where they called down fire from Baal out of the sky. Well, you know the story. The prophets of Baal began to pray, and they prayed, and they prayed, and they prayed. I don't want to bore you to death, but they prayed and they prayed some more. But there was no answer. As a matter of fact, look down at verse number 26. And they took the bullock which was given them, and they dressed it and called on the name of Baal from morning until noon. Kind of like this service we're in right now. Saying, "Oh, Baal, hear us." But there was no voice, nor any that answered, and they leaped upon the altar which was made. That's kind of funny to me. Yeah, they're supposed to be calling fire down from heaven to fall on that altar, and here they are leaping and wallering all over it. And then, you know what happened? Man, I love this story, don't you? Elijah started making, I'm just going to have to tell you like it is. He started making fun of them. Look at verse number 27. It came to pass at noon that Elijah mocked them and said, "Cry aloud, for he is a god." Notice with me in verse number 27, it's lowercase g. "Cry aloud, for he's a god." He's one of these other kinds of gods. Maybe he's made of wood or stone. Either he is talking, or he's pursuing, or he's in a journey, or peradventure he sleepeth and must be awakened. I got to laugh out loud about that. Elijah said maybe his alarm didn't go off this morning. Elijah said to him, he said, "Listen, you'll have to cry a little bit louder. I think you're God." I think he left his hearing aids at home. Maybe you need to cry louder, because he's a God, lowercase g. He's the little God, the little g. Y'all listening? He said, "Well, maybe your God is talking to somebody. Maybe he went to Disneyland. I don't know. Maybe your God peradventure is on a trip or on a journey. We don't know why your God is not answering. Maybe your God's already gone. Maybe he's pursuing another matter. Maybe he left and didn't tell you he was leaving. Maybe he slept in. I don't know why he's not answering, but it's noontime and your God has said nothing." He said, "Hey, fellas, speak up. Say it louder. I think your God may have fallen asleep on you." They were so aggravated by the mockery that verse number 28 tells us they began to cut themselves. They cried aloud and cut themselves after their manner, and with knives and lancets, till blood gushed out upon them. Can you imagine this scene? And finally, when the evening had come, Elijah began to pray. Some of the most extensive, extreme measures of prayer that I've ever read in all of the Word of God are recorded in and among Elijah's prayer.

Amen. I sure am thankful for the promises that give authority to our prayers. 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
1: One sat alone beside the highway begging. His eyes were blind, the light he could not see.

0: For by grace are you saved through faith, and that not of yourself. It's the gift of God, not of works, lest any man should boast. But we're his workmanship, created in Christ Jesus unto good works, that God has before ordained we should walk in them. And so he said, I've finished the work. Now, wait a minute. Notice that singular. Did you notice that? It has no S on it. He didn't finish the works. He left some works here for us to do. But he said, I got the work done. Amen. He got the main work done. He just left me a bunch of tasks and errands to run and a message to tell. But he said, I'll get the work done. He did the big job, I'll tell you that. And he didn't leave. Now, if you go to the book of John, chapter 14, and look at verse 12, see if it's verse 12. Verily, verily, I say unto you, he that believeth on me, the what? Let's look at that just a minute. What kind? The works. All right. Now, there's a difference, isn't it? The works that I do. He didn't say the work that I do, though. Brother, he came to do a work. You know what it was? To be virgin born, to live without sin, to die the atoning death, to rise again on the third day, ascend to the Father, come back and get his children and trust in him. That's the work he came to do. But he said, verily, verily, I say unto he that believeth on me, the works that I do shall he do also. And this will stagger you. Greater works than these shall he do, because I go to my Father. Listen, talk about a challenge. Talk about a challenge with the Holy Spirit in us, the Bible in our hand, and an airplane to fly in, and a radio message to speak to a million people every day. I ought to do what Jesus never did speak in his lifetime to as many people, I suppose, as I've spoken to and as I speak to in one day on the radio. Talk about an opportunity. But I tell you one thing, it's going to take more than just an audience. It's going to take the anointing to help the audience. I'd rather not travel so much, and I've traveled, I guess, millions of miles in our ministry, at least 100,000 a year or more. And in 10 years, that makes 1,000,000 miles. But I'd like for every step to count and every stop to count. And I'd like to stop and start at his command. You remember that old song we used to sing, a little country church said, we'll move at his command. We'll soon possess the land of loyalty, loyalty, loyalty to Christ. And that's it. Now then, the 17th chapter again. Finish the work which thou gavest me to do. And now, Father, O Father, glorify thou me with thine own self, with the glory which I had with thee before the world was. Give me back the glory. I tell you, he'd had everything but the glory. He'd had the glory. Fact is, the glory was coming. He was standing, as I said, at the end of the runway, ready to be crucified. I've manifested thy name unto the men which thou gavest me out of the world. Thine they were, and thou gavest them me. And they have kept thy word. They have kept thy word. It's the greatest thing you'll ever say about a Christian. He kept the word. Now they've known that all things whatsoever thou hast given me are of thee. For I've given unto them the words which thou gavest me. They've received them and have known surely, for sure, that I came out from thee. And they have believed that thou didst send me. I pray for them. I pray not for the world, but for them which thou hast given me, for they are thine, and all mine are thine, and thine are mine, and I'm glorified in them. Now, verse 11, and now I am no more in the world, but these are in the world, and I come to thee, Holy Father. Keep through thine own name those whom thou hast given me, that they may be one as we are. Now let's let that soak just a minute. Holy Father, keep through thine own name those whom thou hast given me, that they may be one as we are. Reverently and humbly, he didn't say now, and I'll comment, he didn't say keep through
1: the Baptist denomination or through the Virgin Mary or the Pope or the priest or their good works, keep through this those which thou hast given me. But he said, I want you to keep through thine own name those whom thou hast given me. Number one, do you believe that that prayer will be answered? Do you believe that God is going to really keep me because God gave me to Jesus? And he said, Father, I'm going to ask you to keep Lester Roloff now through thine own name. You reckon God will answer his prayer? I do. I do. That's the reason he's going to keep me. That's the reason he's kept me through all these dangers, toils, and snares. I wish I could say again and remind you that you're immortal. I said you're immortal. I know you're mortal now until you get in the will of God, until you get saved. You're mortal, even though you have an immortal soul, but you become in value immortal after Jesus saves you and you get in the will of God until you finish the work of the Lord. Do you believe that? In other words, God's got a job for you to do. And as long as you're in his will, you're immortal until that will has been finished. Jesus was immortal down here, even though he was human. He was divine, but he was human, but he was immortal. They tried to kill him, they couldn't. Why, one day they decided that they're going to throw him over a big cliff. And he just walked through the midst of them, I imagine, and said, good morning, fellas, I'll be seeing you later. And they couldn't move. They couldn't do one thing. I read again yesterday, I believe it was, where when Jesus was resurrected and he stood forth and they came out to where he was and they were just going to come and do what they could. And Jesus said, no, this was just before he was crucified, even before he hung on the cross. And Jesus said, what are you looking for? Well, I said, we're looking for Jesus. I guess he had the blindfolds on him. They couldn't recognize him. And Jesus said, you're looking for Jesus? They said, yeah, we're looking for him. And Jesus said, I am he. And the Bible said, they all went backwards. He threw them all in reverse. Why? With his word. They couldn't do a thing about it. I mean, God, I think God just wanted to demonstrate his power a little bit. And Jesus just stood there and said, I'm he. And they all went back. Just like when Jesus came up out of the grave and those soldiers, 16 of them, 16 quarterning of soldiers, with the swords hanging on them and the spears and with their weapons and their uniforms and representing Rome, the most powerful nation on earth. And Jesus got up out of the grave, raised by the blood of the everlasting covenant on the third morning. And they saw this seal begin to crack. And Jesus stepped forth. The Bible said the men had a stroke. They couldn't do one thing. They saw Jesus come out of the grave. Can't you reckon how Jesus looked when he came out of the grave? You think he's real sad? Don't you think he had maybe a lovely smile? He came by the men, 16 Roman soldiers, and said, good morning, fellas. Nice to see you this morning. And walked on. And there they were. Bible said they couldn't do one thing. Not a one of them could reach for his sword. And Jesus went on. You believe that God's going to answer his son's prayer about your life? He said, I'm going to pray that you will keep them through thy name that you've given me. I want you to keep them. Now, if you really believe that, what would you have left to worry about? In other words, if it's God's will for you to stay in this home, it's God's will to keep you while you're here. Now, when it comes God's will for you to go home, it'll also be God's will for keep you when you go home. And if you were to go home and go back into sin, then, as far as I'm concerned, you were out of the will of God when you went home. You better be sure you stay where God wants you to stay. Be thou there, he said, till I bring thee word. All right, that's not all he said. He said, I'm going to ask you that you keep through thine own name those whom thou hast given me. Now then, the next prayer, that they may be one as we are. You think the Father and the Son ever had an argument? You think they ever had a falling out? No, sir. You believe that God the Father, when he saw the world lost in sin, he said to Jesus, Son, I'm going to make you run an errand. I'm going to send you, I'm going to toss you off into that wicked world, whether you want to go or don't want to go. No, he didn't say that. You know what Jesus said one day? I delight, as it's written in the volume of the book, to do thy will, O God. And he said, Father, if it be thy will, let this cup pass me, but not as I will.
2: The strangers to God, his grace and his love, were gathered by blue Galilee.
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1: It's a real joy to welcome you to a wonderful Wednesday edition of the Shouting Time radio broadcast. Isn't it good to be saved? Isn't it good to know the Lord? Isn't it good to be heaven bound and to know that our name's been recorded and a new name and a new home? Hey, listen, I'm glad we've got something waiting for us up above this world so high. Here the boys from Bryson City to get us started on Shouting Time. Yeah!

above the world so high. Here's preacher Stacy Piercy. Yes. Goodbye.

Hey, man. I thank God for a wonderful childhood. I was raised, brought up in a Christian home, and had a mom and daddy that loved God and served God. And I thank the Lord for my heritage. I have a goodly heritage. And I can remember back many, many years ago when I was just a boy, we'd go to church and my pop and my mama Dean would ride with us. And after the service on Sunday, we'd drive down, I guess that's Pleasantburg Drive, down to the Krispy Kreme donut right there. And we'd take a left right there at Krispy Kreme. And up on the hill was the Thunderbird Motor Inn. And they had a Sunday buffet in there. And you just go in there and help your plate and go through. And we'd go there just about maybe two Sundays a month. And they had a lady in there over in the corner playing an organ. And she was just playing hymns while the folks went through the line, got their food and ate. And it was just it was a wonderful thing. And I'll never forget, after we would get through eating or we would be getting towards the end of our meal, Mama Dean, who was one of my very best friends, I tell you. She'd say, "Darling, come here." She said, "Step over there and ask that lady if she would play When We All Get to Heaven." That was my Mama Dean's favorite hymn. It's my favorite hymn. And I'd walk over there, and the lady playing the organ looked down and said, "Yes, sir, can I help you?" I said, "Ma'am, my Mama Dean wants to hear When We All Get to Heaven. Would you play that, please?" She said, "I'll be glad to, son." And it got to where I did it so much, I'd just walk up there and she'd say, "I know, I've got it." She knew what I was coming for. I want to send this out in special loving memory of my Mama Dean. Boy, sometimes when I get down and get discouraged, and things get to closing in on you, I think about those bygone days and those sweet times of fellowship, and think about when we all get to heaven. This ought to butter your grits and pepper the gumbo for you right here.

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Yeah.

0: to be wonderful, dear friend, when we finally make it home. I'm glad one day we'll see our sweet Jesus, and it'll be worth every mile of the trip. Beloved, I thank the Lord for God's mercy. I thank God for His grace. I thank God for the strength He gives us. And beloved, I thank the Lord one day there's going to be a mighty reunion over in glory. And we're all going to come sit down by the riverside and study war no more. It seems like the longer you live, the further we go, it seems like the more we have over yonder than we do over here. Yes, sir. And heaven gets sweeter every day, and heaven gets sweeter every step of the mile. And beloved, there comes a time in a Christian's life when the things of this world, the things that have lured you, the things that have driven you, the things that have motivated you, the things that have pushed you in your life, they suddenly dim. And the great big house and fancy clothes and nice brand new automobile, all that doesn't matter anymore. When you get close to home, you just get to thinking about home. And beloved, I'm going to heaven this morning because of the shed blood of the Lord Jesus Christ. I received Christ as my Savior as a boy, and I know that I'm saved by the grace of God. But beloved, the condition I'm in when I get there is going to be up to me. What have I done for Christ since my salvation? What have I done to serve God since I've been saved? And beloved, we're going to have to give an account of our service, not for our sins, to the child of God. And I want one day to hear those two words from the lips of my Savior. I want to hear Him say, "Well done." I wonder if we were ushered into the presence of the Lord Jesus right now, this very moment, could He look at us and say, "Well done." Well, dear friends, I hope and pray the Lord will bless you and keep you. Prayer meeting, Bible study tonight, 7 o'clock, the White Horse Heights Baptist Church, 421 Rangeview Circle here in Greenville. 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

0: He leadeth me beside the still waters. You again that have studied this text and have heard message, no doubt after message, understand that sheep will not drink from rushing or running water. It must be the still waters. But another truth is applied to that. Because they are not very smart animals, they oftentimes, Brother Korsnack, will find themselves straying away and finding, as Peppa Pig says, a muddy puddle. Amen. Yeah. Amen. I'm sorry, I have small children, so I watch Peppa Pig sometimes. Amen. It's where a lot of my sermon material comes from. You can tell that. Amen. They find themselves partaking of that that is not clean, that is filled with parasites, that is filled with unhealthy substance. Oh, but the good shepherd makes sure that his fold, his flock, is being led to the still waters, is being led to those waters that are pure, those waters that are clean, those waters that are going to provide the nourishment that they need. As well, I was reading this week of this reality that is attached to being led by the still waters. And it is noted that oftentimes those sheep, unless it is a very dry climate and a very hot summer, they can go really days without going to a creek or to a body of water where there's still water. They will receive the water that they need from the dew of the ground. Amen. And here again we find the nutrition and the consolation of the provision of the good shepherd. For he is ever having his flock on the move, taking them to the lush green pastures where they will graze and they will feed, not just on the grass there, but on the dew that is provided in the early morning hours upon that lush green pasture. Oh, what a great, wonderful reality this morning that our good shepherd is leading us beside the still waters. His provision of nutrition and consolation. How many times, dear believer, has he led you to the still waters? How many times has he made you lie down, even in anxious times, even in dangerous times, but you knew the presence of the shepherd was there. The care of the shepherd was there. The rod and the staff of the shepherd was there. The table was spread even in the presence of your enemies. Amen. He made you to lie down in those green pastures. He led you beside the still waters. The provision of nutrition, the provision of consolation. Oh, I love this, the provision of restoration. David, the sweet psalmist, placing himself not as the shepherd, but as the sheep, says in verse number 3, he restoreth my soul. He restoreth my soul. No doubt David, as again the shepherd, understands what he's pinning down. He knows very well, he is associated and he is familiar with the patterns of the sheep. And he knows very well, Brother Burkhart, concerning the condition that the sheep will often get themselves into. And one particular, you Bible students know this, one particular condition that the sheep will get themselves into is referred to as being cast. David uses this terminology often in the Psalms. He says, "Why art thou cast down, my soul?" The word cast is a sheep's term. It is a shepherd's term. It is that condition of the sheep due to varying circumstances in their body most of the time. And I don't want to get too far ahead of myself. They will either become overweight, or their wool, their coat will be too heavy. For varying reasons, they will find themselves on their back. And because of the shape and proportion of their body, they are unable, they do not have the ability to get back on their feet. And this, you might say, well, preacher, what's the big deal? It's just, it might look funny. The sheep rolled over on its back and its little legs swaying, amen, and the fraying of that sheep. It just looks funny, but no, it's more than just looking funny. It becomes a very dangerous condition for that sheep. They lose the circulation in their legs, the gases, and the elements in their body, amen, is very much affected by this cast position. And if left too long in that condition, they will certainly die. Mr. Keller gives the account oftentimes of how that he would constantly number his sheep. Amen. He would constantly count his sheep to make sure, amen, there was not one missing, because he knew the potential danger of that one becoming cast. No, there were times that he did state that he would find such a sheep in such a condition, in that cast condition. And this is exactly, no doubt, what David is referring to. He restoreth my soul. No doubt you and I can relate to those times that we have gotten ourselves in a position, in a condition that we cannot help ourselves, that is detrimental to our spiritual health, that would cause much danger and affliction to ourselves, only to find our shepherd, our good shepherd, our great shepherd, our chief shepherd, coming to us in tender care. Mr. Keller gives the example, gives the experience of finding one of his fold, one of his flock in that cast condition. Declan, and he said, I would tenderly take that sheep and roll them over very, very delicately. And he said, I would begin to massage their legs to get the circulation back. And he said, I would begin to rub their body. And he said, if they had been in that condition a long time, he said, I would actually pick them up, amen, and put them on my shoulders and allow the blood to start flowing back in their legs, amen, and take them tenderly back to the fold and nurse them back to health. David said, he restoreth my soul. My Lord, am I preaching to anybody this morning that you have experienced the kind hand of the shepherd after finding yourself away from the fold, away from the flock, of your own doing, of your own direction, amen. You entered that direction that you should have never entered into, and you found yourself in that cast condition, and the good shepherd comes and lays you on his shoulder and restores you back to fellowship. He gives the experience of one such sheep that he said was a beautiful. He said, more than likely, Brother Watson, the most beautiful sheep that he had ever owned. He said she was proportioned just perfect. He said her coat was just immaculate. He said she bare strong, healthy children, ewes. And he said they would nurse. Her children were always healthy. They would always go on to be very productive parts of the flock as well. He said, but this particular sheep, although she was perfect in every way, appearance-wise, and even in childbearing, she constantly was getting out. She constantly was looking for other pastures. She constantly was getting herself in situations that she should not have been in. He said, I finally affectionately called her Miss Gadabout. And he said, do you know, he said, eventually what happened, Brother Ethan, is he said, not only did she start impacting, of course, herself, but she started impacting her children. They started following her when she would get out, Miss Gadabout. And not only did she impact her children, but there were others who started following her.
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0: Hello, friends. 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
0: 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We'll begin our program with a song from one of our services. Our youth choir comes around and sings the song, Thank You. Thank you for your saving grace. Hope it'll be a blessing.

0: Amen. Thank you, young people, for that wonderful message and song. And now for today's message, we turn again to Psalms chapter 94. We're looking at verse 17 through verse 19. Psalm 94, verse 17. Unless the Lord had been my help, my soul had almost dwelt in silence. When I said, my foot slippeth, thy mercy, O Lord, held me up. In the multitude of my thoughts within me, thy comforts delight my soul. We take our title and text from verse 18, the last phrase, thy mercy, O Lord, held me up. Jeremiah said, it is of the Lord's mercies that we are not consumed. And here this text, thy mercy, O Lord, held me up. Thank God for his wonderful mercy. As we've expounded here in verse 17, we mention the deliverance from a silencing fate. Then in verse 18, the deliverance from a sure fall. We talked about the slipping here, the problem. Slipping feet may relate to maybe falling or dangers of falling in discouragement or dangers of despair. And of course, you need to know, he that thinketh he standeth, take heed lest he fall. There is a danger of slipping feet. But not only the problem, but the praying. Notice that he said, when I said, my foot slippeth. That seems to me like the psalmist is praying. We'll pick up with that as we continue the message. Join the services at Mount Sinai Baptist Church.
1: The psalmist talked to God. He said, when I said. In other words, he told him to God here, and God's in this verse. And I believe this is a prayer. When I said, my foot slippeth, thy mercy, O Lord, held me up. He said, Lord, my foot, I'm a fallen, Lord, I'm a going down. Man, I'm telling you what, I don't know how many times in the last 2 and 3 years that I've told God, Lord, it looks like I'm going down. It looks like it's all she wrote. It looks like I'm, Lord, headed for destruction. It looks like my life's wrecked, my ministry's wrecked, everything's wrecked, all is wrecked, all is lost, all is gone. I said, Lord, I'm falling, I'm slipping. Glad you know what, I'm still around.
2: Amen.
1: Because I know who to tell.
2: Yeah.
1: I told him. I told friends to get them and enlist them to pray for me. I have not enlisted sympathy. I don't want your sympathy, but I do want your prayers.
2: Right.
1: Hey, because only the Lord can hold a man up when he's slipping.
2: Yep.
1: Now, brother and sister, so the slipping here, the salvation here. Thy mercy, O Lord, held me up.
2: Yeah,
1: your mercy held me up. God, you got a hold of me. And you kept me from falling. I was falling sure as the world. I was going down. But your mercy kept me from going down. And I bless the Lord for that. It wasn't my strength or my stamina or my ability to think quick or react quick to the circumstances. No, no. It was just God's mercy that kept me from falling.
2: Right.
1: Now, I was thinking about some verses in the Psalms. Let me just read these real quickly. In Psalm 17:5. The psalmist said, hold up my goings in thy paths, that my footsteps slip not. Listen, this is Psalm 37:23-24. The steps of a good man are ordered of the Lord, and he delighteth in his way. Though he fall, he shall not utterly be cast down, for the Lord upholdeth him with his hand.
2: Amen.
1: Psalms 121:3 is one of my favorites. He will not suffer thy foot to be moved, he that keepeth thee will not slumber. Behold, he that keepeth Israel shall neither slumber nor sleep. The Lord is thy keeper. Amen. And he's keeping thy foot. I mean, listen, the only reason we can walk and stay on this narrow way. Did you know this is a straight and narrow way? This word straight is S-T-R-A-I-T. Don't mean straight like S-T-R-A-I-G-H-T, like a string is straight or a plummet is straight, but it means narrow, constricted, like the Straits of Gibraltar, a real narrow place, narrow passage. Brother and sister, we are walking, I don't know, as pilgrims and strangers headed toward the city.
2: Yeah.
1: Amen. Amen. We may come up the rough side of the mountain. Boy, we may go through places where you just have to hug the face of the rock just to walk across a ledge. And man, there's places that are dangerous. I mean, there's places the devil lays pitfalls and traps and tricks. And my soul, how many times have we the rocks been rolling off down below us as we lost our footing. But somehow or another, the unseen hand got under us. Hallelujah, it held us up. Well, I like what Hannah said in her prayer in 1 Samuel chapter 2. She was praying and she said this in her prayer to God after she'd got the victory. She said, "He will keep the feet of His saints." How you like that? Hey. Amen. He's a podiatrist. Amen. Said that He keep the feet of His saints, His sanctified ones, those that He's blood bought and blood washed. He'll keep the feet of His saints, and the wicked shall be silent in darkness, for by strength shall no man prevail. It's not by our own strength we keep ourselves erect and walking in this straight and narrow way. It's the fact that God is ordering our steps, and God, and even when we do trip and fall, hey, His hand keeps us from destruction. He upholds us. I'm telling you, the mercy, Thy mercy, O Lord, held me up. Amen. You've all been through it with me for the last 2 years. And I'm not just trying to ride this and run it into the ground. But I think you can say that you've seen the work of God's mercy.
2: Right. Yes.
1: In ordering things and making things unbearable and endurable that were unbearable and unendurable. God, I can't speak for all y'all. But I can speak for me and what I've been through.
2: Right.
1: He's held me up.
2: Amen. Yes, sir.
1: Merle, they never diagnosed me with cancer. They may someday. They have you, and you've been through the darkness. And boy, I'll deal with this in just a moment. And there's all kind of thoughts that get in your mind. And all kind of... But Brother Merle, how come you're here?
2: His mercy.
1: Right. You ain't here because you're a good fella.
2: Oh, no. No, sir.
1: You ain't here because you're a Sunday school teacher.
2: No.
1: You're not here because you're a deacon. You're here because God's mercy held
2: right.
1: You up.
2: That's right.
1: That's Amen.
2: It. That's it.
1: Amen. And we can all apply that. Thank God for His mercy has held us up. I mean, we almost went down.
2: Right.
1: Pardon me, Brother Steve. This is on my heart. I was thinking about when I come here. Old Brother Steve's leading singing and dating a divorced girl. And I knew God had something special for Brother Steve. And Brother Steve, you almost went down. You almost went the wrong route. But the mercy of God
2: Amen.
1: Interposed in your
2: Amen.
1: Life.
2: Amen.
1: And I'm not throwing anything at anybody that's married somebody that's divorced. Don't take that way. I'm just telling you what, brother. There's been dangers, spiritual dangers and physical dangers, moral dangers that we'd almost succumb to and almost fail. But God's mercy held us up.
2: Amen.
1: God, the mercy of God's held us up. The mercy of God has kept us. We're still in the race. We're still here. We're still worse. We may be battered and we may be weak and we may be weary and we may be tired. And some of us may be as dry as corn sucks. But by the grace of God, we're still here. And the mercy of God, we're still in the race.
2: Amen.
1: Hallelujah, Jay.
2: Right.
1: Now, so we find here the mercies of God. Delivering from a silencing fate. Delivering from a sure fall. But in verse 19, delivering from a sorrowful fretfulness. I said that just like I wanted to say it. Now read that verse 19 carefully with me. In the multitude of my thoughts within me. That statement. Oh, what confusion there can come in the multitude of our thoughts.

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That address again, Mount Sinai Baptist Church, 830 Country Club Road, Pickens, South Carolina, zip 29671. And now, until we meet again on tomorrow's broadcast, this is Pastor Rudy Smith saying, may the Lord bless you, is our prayer.

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1: With SRN News, I'm Rich Thomason in Washington. A Democratic socialist defeats a 30-year incumbent in Colorado's Democratic primary for the U.S. House.
2: It was a stunning defeat Tuesday for 30-year incumbent Diana DeGette, losing to a 29-year-old former lawyer and Democratic socialist in the 1st Congressional District.
3: I may not heroes. We will not wait to take the fight to Donald Trump.
2: Audio courtesy of KMGH. In other races, U.S. Senator John Hickenlooper fended off State Senator and Progressive Julie Gonzalez. And in the race for Colorado Governor, State Attorney General Phil Weiser won the Democratic primary and is favored to win in November. I'm Donna Water.
1: As America celebrates its 250th birthday, the legislative branch called it quits for now. House leadership abruptly canceling votes yesterday, sending lawmakers home early. Speaker Mike Johnson's majority once again gridlocked by rebellious Republicans rejecting their own party's agenda.
4: More than a dozen conservatives in the House continued their blockade in protest of the stalled Save America Act in the Senate. Lawmakers voting 198 to 224 against advancing a bunch of legislative items, including a must-pass defense bill that will be paired with the Save America Act. 14 Republicans voting no. Among the holdouts, Florida's Anna Paulina Luna, Chip Roy from Texas, Thomas Massie from Kentucky, and Lauren Boebert of Colorado. House Speaker Mike Johnson calling the hardball tactics self-defeating for Republicans and the president's agenda.
1: Correspondent Laura Winters. President Trump says Republicans will hold their first ever national convention ahead of the midterm elections to be held in Dallas September 9th and 10th. Watching Wall Street, the Dow features down 116 points. NASDAQ features off 129. This is SRN News. In our ongoing SR News special series titled Faith and Freedom, we hear from Brad Brandon, founder and CEO of Across Nigeria, an organization bringing aid and relief to persecuted Christians in that country. He shares today how America is unique to the rest of the world in both benevolence and security.
5: We historically have been a country that has helped people who can't help themselves. We have made the world a better place. I think that's the importance of the United States, is God has placed us in such a elevated position in the entire world that we can make a difference for people who are really suffering. We're the only country that can do that. We are the greatest force for good in the entire world. That's what America 250 is about.
1: Brad Brandon adds that he is thankful for the current administration, which has moved to help address the atrocities committed in Nigeria. This is SRN News. Coffee drinkers rejoice. Price relief for that cup of joe could be on the way.
6: Nestle may reduce coffee prices for consumers as bean costs decline, a senior company executive said Tuesday. The company will consider lower bean prices when setting retail prices, a potential boost to consumers seeking some relief from high coffee prices in recent years. Coffee prices rose sharply in 2024 and reached record highs in 2025 after adverse weather affected supplies.
1: And that's correspondent Bill Alexander. Americans' attitudes toward the economy improved a bit last month as gas prices declined, but their outlook is still mostly negative by historical standards. The Conference Board says its Consumer Confidence Index rose 0.6% to 91.2 in June. Figure still below a year ago. The reading then, 95.2. Consumer attitudes worsened after the Iran war got underway. More details at srnnews.com.
0: We welcome you to the morning get-together with Brother James and Brother Dean. For the next 2 hours, we hope to be a blessing and an encouragement to you, taking your prayer request, sharing church announcements, and talking to special guests, and playing songs with a great message. We hope you'll stay with us, and now let's have a morning get-together here on WTBI.

0: good this morning, I mean to tell you. Thank you so much for tuning in to WTBI. This is the Morning Get Together. Normally it is Brother James and myself, but this morning Brother James is not feeling well. He was feeling bad yesterday morning, and we had some folks coming in that he had to see and help him get set up. And then I told him, I said, take care of them and then go on home. And we can, I'll take care of the rest of the shift. And so, but anyway, he talked to him last night and he still wasn't feeling well. And I told him, I said, well, James, just take a day off and come back on Thursday and I'm sure you'll feel better. And we'll just go from it there. So please continue to pray for our good friend, Brother James Simpson. Ask the Lord to touch him and help him. And as I said, he was just feeling poorly yesterday. This didn't have a whole lot of pep and was feeling kind of sick. And so we hated to see him like that. I tell him, I said, Brother James, when a man's had open heart surgery and 5 bypasses, if he said he's feeling kind of funny, then I'm going to take notice of that. That's not just the sniffles. And so you pray for Brother James, and Lord willing, and the creek don't rise, he'll be here in the morning, and we'll just ring it out with a shout. How about that? Yes, sir. Well, let's see here. We're going to get things going, and without Brother James here, we'll just, it's not going to be as smooth a broadcast, and I'm just telling you that right off the bat. You're not going to have the little bells and whistles and the music in the background and all the nice little things Brother James does for us. This is just army chow today. I mean, it's hash on a piece of toast. That's what you're going to get today. That's exactly right. And so our Share-a-thon Day partner for today is a listener who sponsors in honor of all the ministries of Tabernacle Baptist Church. And that is a very, very far-reaching dedication. They are thanking the Lord for the Helen Seitler Senior Apartments, the Tabernacle Children's Home, the Tabernacle Christian Schools, the Tabernacle Baptist College, Tabernacle Baptist Missions International, the Tabernacle Baptist Bookstore. A lot of folks don't know about that, but we have a full-service bookstore downstairs, down on the main floor, and Sister Stevens operates that, and I mean just does a fabulous, fabulous job. And so if you need some cards or some Bibles or something like that, give Mrs. Stevens a call. Come by and just peruse. How you like that word, Mrs. Hawthorne? Come in and peruse. Am I okay? All right, you give me a thumbs up. I got to check because sometimes I use words that I'm not supposed to use. Amen? But anyway, go through the bookstore there and see all she has. And I know it'll be a blessing. And then, of course, WTBI Radio. And so we thank the Lord for this listener. And then our internet partner for today is Freddie Maccabee of Spartanburg, who says here, Galatians 2:20, I'm crucified with Christ. Nevertheless, I live. Now, it's hard to crucify a man and him still be alive. How in the world can that be? It kind of sounds like I'm dead, but I'm living. You can't have it that way. It's either one or the other. So let's finish it. I'm crucified with Christ. Nevertheless, I live, yet not I, but Christ liveth in me. And the life which I now live in the flesh, I live by the faith of the Son of God who loved me and gave himself for me. Thank you, Brother Freddie Maccabee. And to the listener who is tuned in this morning or gave us our day partnership anonymously, we thank the Lord for you today. Well, let's see here. I'm going to take a quick spin and just look at the weather here real quick. We right now are under fair skies, and when you get in your car in the morning, and it's just a little after daylight, and you start your car up and you start down the road and it's 80 degrees, you know there's nowhere to go in life but down from that point. When the low is 80, Lord only help us on what we're going to see today. So right now we're at 79 degrees, and we're headed for a high today of 96 degrees. And it's going to be hot, and calm winds becoming east around 5 miles. Don't be looking for no breeze blowing through. No breeze. Tonight, the low is going to be 75. Again, that's not a low. That should be an exceptional high. Thursday, going up to 98 degrees. Tomorrow, 75 for the evening low. Friday, 99 degree. I'm going to stop right there on Friday. If it's 100 degrees Saturday, we've had it. And so Friday, 99 degrees. Friday night, again, 75 for the low. And then on Independence Day, July the 4th, Saturday, we've got a high of 98 degrees. Saturday night, we have mostly clear and a low of 75. And then right now, they're saying for Sunday, we've got highs of 97 degrees. Then a chance of some thunderstorms in the afternoon. So Sunday looks like it's going to be hot, a 30% chance of rain, and that's the biggest chance we have until we get down to Tuesday of next week. We may be getting a little bit more rain then as we see. Well, this morning we are very, very blessed. I consider it blessed to have... Would you stop then? You know, it doesn't take much for me to think I'm losing my mind when it comes to computers without having any help from the peanut gallery. All right. Okay. And so two people using the same computer screen, that just don't work out too good. And so we're glad this morning, we're glad to have with us the new school administrator at Tabernacle Christian School. And we thank the Lord, and we want to welcome him. And he, of course, already been recognized, but we haven't had a chance to talk to him, just us. And so I want to say good morning to Brother Caleb Wings and the new schoolmaster of Tabernacle Christian School, and we say good morning to you.
1: Good morning.
0: Good morning. Amen. And this is, I'm sure, probably one of the biggest challenges that you've ever taken on, a Christian school, and of course you are a full-time pastor, got a wife and kids, you've got a ministry over in Duncan,
1: right,
0: in that area, and then to add this to it, it had to be the hand of the Lord.
1: Yes, sir.
0: Amen.
1: So I'm excited about it, praying that God will use it, that he'll bless it, and I'm looking forward to a great time.
0: Amen. Amen. Have you worked with schools in the past?
1: Oh, yeah. I've been a teacher for several years now. I've been teaching at the high school level. I've taught in private, public, and charter schools, and so I'm excited to get to work on the administrative side of it.
0: Oh, wow. Okay. So that'll be a great, great blessing. And how long have you been at the church in Duncan?
1: I've been in Duncan for 3 years now.
0: 3 years. Man, time flies, don't it? Doesn't seem like it's been that long.
1: Right. And, it goes by quick.
0: Yes, sir. And the name of the church in Duncan is?
1: Fellowship Baptist Church.
0: In Duncan. Whereabouts is it located?
1: It's right on the main street. So you come on 85, you take exit 63 and go left, and we're right before you get to Burns High School.
0: Okay.
1: It's right there on the main strip right there.
0: Well, boy, that's a heavy traveled road right there. And so that's a real blessing. And so you are getting things ready. When does a school officially start?
1: First day of school is August the 6th.
0: August 6th. So we're down to just about close to 30 days.
1: Right, getting close to it.
0: Yeah, so. And the way time's going, we'll blink and it'll be here.
1: Absolutely.
0: Yeah. Yes, sir. Amen. Amen. What would you say is your goal or your vision that you have for Tabernacle Christian School?
1: When everything we do and say, we want to give God all the glory and the praise.
0: Amen.
1: I'm excited to be part of a Christian school. Like I mentioned, I've been in some public and charter schools here the last few years, and it's good to be in a Christian school where we can truly invest in the young people and disciple, to mentor, to train. And of course, we want our children to be educated. We want our children to succeed academically and do well in all of their classes and their studies and so forth. But we want to train our children in the way of the Lord and raise them up in the fear and admonition of God. And so I'm excited for that. I'm excited to see young people grow. I'm excited to be able to, like I said, invest and just help them to not just grow academically, but grow in their relationship with God.
0: Amen. Amen. And a lot of people don't realize, but most of the time, the Christian schools, when they're tested, score higher, far higher than anything the public school is putting out.
1: Yeah, Absolutely. We have great curriculum. We have great teachers. And so I have full confidence that, you know, our students, our graduates, as they go to higher education, if that's where the Lord sends them, yeah, they do a great job, and they will continue that. And so we'll keep working on that end.
0: Amen. So not only is it a Christian education, and everything's based on the Word of God and around the Lord, and of course around Tabernacle Baptist Church here is the mother of all the ministries. But it's not only that Christian emphasis that they get, prayer before school and saluting the flag and reading the Bible, all of that's permitted. It used to be permitted in public schools, but they threw the Lord out. And you know, Brother Weems, since they did that, schools have done one thing, and that's gone down.
1: Absolutely.
0: Down. I remember when they first put security guards or resource officers in the high schools. I thought, boy, that is just pitiful that we have to have an armed policeman walking the halls of our high school to try to keep it safe. But now they are not only in the high school, they're in the middle school, and now they're in the elementary school. Armed policemen having to walk the halls to protect the students and protect the teachers. And, of course, all of it, it comes from a breakdown of discipline, a breakdown of respect, a breakdown of honor and giving honor to whom honor's due. And so it's a fearful thing. It's a wonderful thing, but it's a fearful thing to know that you've got the lives of these kids in your hands, and for the next school year, you're answerable to the Lord, of course, to the pastor and the church, but ultimately you are responsible to the Lord for the students and how they fare. And so you want to make a difference, I know.
1: Absolutely. And we care about our children. And so I know that in the public sector and in the secular schools, you know, there's all kinds of issues that they face and situations that they face. And here's the reality, you know, churches and Christian schools are not immune to that. And so we take every step possible to be sure that our children are safe and to be sure that they're taken care of and secured. And so, and of course, we trust the Lord, and we know that God is ultimately in control, but God expects us to be good stewards. And
0: absolutely.
1: So we're taking care of our children.
0: Amen. And you know, the things that we used to do, again, praying in the classroom, saying the Pledge of Allegiance to our country, they can't do that now in the public schools because it may offend somebody.
1: Yeah.
0: It may be offensive. And so we just don't, they just don't do it so as not to offend anyone. And so, but I'm glad at Tabernacle Christian School, you don't have to worry about offending anybody because they know before they come in the front door what to expect.
1: That's right.
0: There's going to be prayer.
1: Oh, yeah.
0: Going to be Bible study. Going to be chapels they have to go to. There's verses they're going to have to learn. There's Bible stories that they're going to hear on a daily basis. And the math, it talks about God in the math department, the science department, the history department. Everything rotates around the Lord.
1: Amen.
0: That Christian curriculum, that's so vital. And it's what has held our country together and held our schools together for many, many years. And it's sad that it's gone the way that it has.
1: Amen.
0: Yes, sir.
1: Absolutely. I mean, God should be foremost in everything. And so every day here at Tabernacle, as you said, we're going to open with prayer. We're going to have our pledges. We're going to get into all of it. We have Bible classes, like you said, chapels. And so we're not holding back on it.
0: No.
1: Praise the Lord for the way that God, I believe, has blessed our country for
0: 150
1: years.
0: Yes, sir.
1: And so we want to continue on. I've been, the subjects that I've been teaching is history and U.S. government and economics. And so there's always application of how God has worked through the years, and yeah, especially in our civic duties and participations, there's scriptural application for us to use. And so as a Christian school, we get to make application of that.
0: Amen.
1: And study and learn of our civic duty, learn of the way that our nation has been founded, but then also learn how to be good stewards of what God has given us.
0: Amen. Amen. Well, Brother Weems, I wanted you to come up, and I wanted to introduce you officially to the radio audience. I believe we've done that once, but just take a minute to get to know you. And if you would, take just a moment and share about your wife and your children, and then tell us about your call to preach.
1: Yes, sir. Well, the Lord has been good to me, and I praise the Lord for all of it. And so my wife and I, we've been married for 4 years. We actually got married here at Tabernacle about 4 years ago. July 22nd will be 4 years ago. And so...
0: Well, now, wait. Just hold on a second. You've got to be a pretty... You've got to be a VIP to get married at Tabernacle. And so... Were you the VIP?
1: Well, we were both teachers in the Christian school at the time.
0: But your wife is...
1: Yeah, my wife was Christina Suttle.
0: Oh, well, so. Hey, that answers it right there, okay? That's what I was getting. I was just picking at you. But, of course, Brother Scott Suttle's no stranger. He's on the radio here every day. And our dear, dear friend. And just the sweetest, sweetest daughter. And I didn't mean to interrupt you. You can continue on that.
1: Christina is tremendous help for me. She's been a great blessing at our church, and I'm excited she'll come on board here at Tabernacle Christian School as well. And so she'll be teaching some middle school classes this coming school year, and so we're excited for that. And we have two little boys, and so oldest, Liam, he is two. He'll be three here soon. And then Jackson is 1 year old.
0: Ooh.
1: And so they keep us on our toes, but they're a tremendous blessing from the Lord. And we're excited for them and excited to have our family around the school here.
0: Amen.
1: Involved.
0: So you're going to be your wife's boss as well as her husband.
1: Right. Yes,
0: you better take advantage of every bit of that you can. When you get home, she'll catch up with you.
1: Yes, sir.
0: Yes, sir. So how long have you been preaching, Brother Caleb?
1: Well, actually, believe it or not, I know I'm a young man, but I've been preaching for 20 years.
0: Since wow.
1: I surrendered to preach as a teenager. And so my dad is a pastor as well, and so he allowed me to get started preaching right away. As a young guy, I preached, you know, nursing home ministry, Sunday school, bus, wherever God would let me preach. Went off to college, and while I was in college studying to get my degrees in business and education and everything, I stayed at my dad's church, was able to help him there for several years.
0: And where is that?
1: That was down in Mississippi. And so my dad pastors in this area now out in Ennery.
0: Yeah.
1: He's at Redemption Baptist.
0: Yes, sir. Amen.
1: And so that's a blessing to have my family close. But
0: yes, sir, it is.
1: My dad, he trained me. He took care of me and taught me and sent me off to Bible college. And I went up to Bible college in Kentucky, Commonwealth Baptist College, and then served in the ministry down in Mississippi. I actually planted a church in Meridian, Mississippi some years ago. I was on the board here with TBMI back when. And so overall, I've pastored about 5 years, and the Lord gave me the opportunity during that time to come up and take some time to teach at Tabernacle Christian School. And so that's just kind of how the Lord directed me. And it's amazing how God's just opened doors. Like I mentioned, he called me to Fellowship Baptist Church about 3 years ago. And the Lord's just been blessing.
0: Well, amen.
1: God's been providing, and we've seen souls saved. And we're excited for it. Got Vacation Bible School coming up this coming week. And so we're excited to see what God is doing. But he's just been good to me, far better than I deserve.
0: Amen.
1: That's for sure. But I'm really excited for this coming school year and how God's going to provide at the Christian school here, and just expecting God to do great things.
0: Amen. And one thing that you can pray for Brother Weems about is he'll be traveling 85, I expect.
1: Yes, sir.
0: And that is just it's just roll of the dice whether you're going to get through or not.
1: Right.
0: It's it's constantly wrecks.
1: Oh, it's crazy.
0: People getting killed.
1: I'm planning to leave first thing in the morning.
0: Yeah, so probably way before daylight, before anybody else gets up.
1: But yes, sir.
0: Brother Caleb, thank you for coming by. I know that you're a busy man. You're trying to get things in order while the kids are away. But I appreciate you taking a few minutes of your time to come and howdy with us. And just want you to know going forward that the radio station, this morning get-together, we're always open for you. If you've got a special announcement, a special ball game that's coming up, or a special fundraiser that y'all are doing, please give us a holler and let us get you over and tell the folks what's going on, because there's people out there that pray and care for you and care about the school, and we're all behind you, and we're excited to see what the Lord's going to do this year.
1: Amen. I appreciate it.
0: Amen. Thank you for coming by, buddy. It's good to see you. Yes, sir. Well, let's see here. We got a good song, and the Blythe family, I'm not afraid to trust him. We'll be back in just a minute with a very special announcement, so don't you dare touch that dial.

I'm not afraid to trust him, and I certainly thank the Lord for that. And we just thank the Lord for his grace and his goodness and his mercy that he bestows upon us each and every day. And we thank the Lord for it. Now, I've got a special announcement that I would like to make at this time. We had a privilege yesterday to be able to go down and visit with Dr. and Ms. Aiken. And, of course, you know we've been praying for Dr. Aiken. He's fighting a battle with cancer right now. And he had a chance to visit with him and let's see, Sister Stringer and Miss Norris was there, and Dr. Benton was there when I got there, and Dr. Aiken and Miss Aiken's grandson and granddaughter and the grandbabies, as Brother Robbie and Sister Mullinax's grandchildren too, and Sister Clark and she came in, but we had a chance to visit with them and had a short prayer before we left. And we know at this time, in this venture, in this point, that prayer is the only thing that we can do for Dr. Aiken. He has been our friend. I was counting up. We've been friends for close to 40 years. And I thank the Lord for him. And he's been my friend, and I've tried to be a friend to him. And so, as I prayed, everyone there was praying with us. And we prayed for God's hand to be upon him and God to help him and to strengthen Ms. Aiken. And the Lord laid on my heart yesterday, the Bible said in James chapter 5, says in verse number 16, the effectual fervent prayer of a righteous man availeth much. The effectual fervent prayer, the prayer that matters, the effectual prayer, it makes a difference. It fills in the gaps. The effectual and then fervent, that means hot, heated. And those prayers have been heated. They're not just, now I lay me down to sleep or God is great, God is good, let us thank him for the pizza. That's not a fervent prayer. That's just something that we do out of rote. But this says the prayer that matters, the prayer that is used of God, the fiery prayer, the fervent prayer of a righteous man. And this man

is mankind, man, women, boys, girls, the righteous. Now, we're made righteousness in him, but those that are living right, those that are doing right, those who are walking in fellowship with the Lord, the Bible said, availeth much. It makes a difference. And I believe in prayer. I believe in the power of prayer. I believe in it. I try to the best of my ability to practice it. I try to put it in motion. And I try to ask the Lord. He says, call unto me, and I will answer thee. He says, draw nigh to God, and he'll draw nigh to you. And so I had a wonderful opportunity to have prayer with Dr. and Ms. Aiken. And this is what I'd like to do. We're getting together a WTBI prayer card for the Aikens. And just in it is just saying that we want our name on this list of people who are praying for Dr. and Ms. Aiken. And I believe with all of my heart that we have enough people listening to the broadcast this morning that would say, I want my name on that list. I promise that I'm going to pray for Dr. and Mrs. Aiken, and I'll get my Sunday school class to pray, and I'll get my church to pray, and I'll get my prayer group to pray. And we're just going to talk to God, and we're going to intervene to God, and we're going to ask God to help and meet and supply their needs and to help them through this awful ordeal that they're going through. So I'm going to have my name and Ms. Dean's name, Ms. Hawthorne. We're going to put that at the top of the list, number one, number two. And if you'd like to get your name and your wife's name and your youngin's name, if y'all will pray, I want you to call the station and give Ms. Hawthorne a call. And all we need for you to do is just tell us your name and the name of the people in your home that will be praying for Dr. and Ms. Aiken. And so the phone number is 864-295-2145. And I've asked the Lord to give us 100 people that'll sign this list. And so after Ms. Dean and I just have 98 more names to go. But I just, in my heart, I just believe that we have right now at least 100 people that would call and say, put my name on that list, put my name on that roll. If you can email them, that would be an easier way for us to get them. And so, because we've got three lines coming into the radio, but only one answering the phone. And so if you could call and you could share with us, get your name on that list. If you call and you can't get through, please call back. Don't let anything come between you and getting your name. And I hope and pray when this card is delivered, and they see all the names of people that are saying, we're praying for Dr. and Mrs. Aiken. I hope it'll just maybe put a smile on their face, or maybe put just a moment of a blessing on their lives. They have, Dr. and Mrs. Aiken have faithfully served the Lord for many, many years. Grew up and I believe got saved here at Tabernacle, grew up here. And has been used mightily of the Lord. Worked hand in hand with Dr. Seitler, and did about everything you could do here. Led to singing and taught over the schools, and about anything here that needed doing, he did. And so he's been faithful. Mrs. Aiken has been faithful, and they've always done what God's called them to do. The Lord sent him to Virginia. And that was his boot camp. And so he went to, I believe, two churches in Virginia, and just made a difference up there. And then God called him back here to Tabernacle upon the death of Dr. Seitler, and he pastored here at Tabernacle for many years. So we have a chance now to give back to Dr. and Ms. Aiken what they have so freely given to us. Their love and their prayers and their affection, their esteem. We have many times we've stepped into that office and had Dr. Aiken have a prayer with us or have a prayer for us. Many times we have
helped him pray about a need or something. We've tried to be there to help him and encourage him and bless him. And now this is an opportunity. We're asking the Lord for 100 names. It'd suit me if we could send him one with 1,000. But you called, and if you will quickly, just give Ms. Hawthorne your name and the names of those in your family that are going to be praying. And then what you do when you get through, just make it a matter of prayer. If you would pray every day and ask the Lord to touch and help, that's what we're after. And so with the help of God Almighty, we're going to sign up for that special need for Dr. and Ms. Aiken. And let's get our name on that card. How about it? 864-295-2145. If you have called and couldn't get through, please call back. It's very important that we get your name and the name of your loved ones on this list. And so let us get this 100 names, and that will be a tremendous blessing. Well, dear friends, I know that God hears and God answers prayer. I believe that with all my heart. God knows my hand as I'm sitting behind this microphone with both of my hands raised to heaven. God knows my heart. I believe in prayer. Why? Because Jesus prayed. I had Brother Benny make a beautiful plaque up here on the wall. Luke 22:32 says, Jesus said, I have prayed for thee. And if Jesus would pray for us, then why shouldn't we pray one for the other? If Jesus is our example and Jesus is blazing the trail, if he prayed for us, we need to pray for one another. Yes, sir. And so that's what I'm asking you to do. Let's keep the phone line busy all the way up until we sign off at 10 o'clock, and we will enjoy that. But here, I got a great song, and one of my favorites, by Greater Vision, I Know He Heard My Prayer. And while this song's playing, you get to a phone, you call us, you say, Preacher Dean, I want my name on that list. I'm going to pray for Dr. and Mrs. Aiken. We're going to touch heaven for them. And if you'll do that, get your name on the list with us, and we'll appreciate that so very much. Hey, here's Greater Vision. And I know, I know he heard my prayer. Amen to God.

is power. Mighty power in the blood, but there's also power in prayer. Boy, I'm glad I'm saved today. I'm glad I have a Heavenly Father that cares. Yes, indeed. I have a Heavenly Father that's watching over me. And beloved, we're asking you now this morning to help us with a very serious and a very urgent request that we have here at WTBI. And that is prayers for our dear friend, Dr. and Mrs. Aiken. He is dealing with sickness right now. And he was yesterday, the medicine that he's on made him a little groggy. And he was kind of coming and going. But I'm so glad that I had a chance to go by and hold his hand and have a word of prayer and hug his neck and let him know we loved him. And he expressed his love back. And that blessed my heart. I mean to tell you, that blessed my heart. And so we thank the Lord for Dr. Aiken and his ministry and his faithfulness. Someone was talking about him the other day, and I said, well, I can tell you one thing about Dr. Melvin Aiken. There's never been a scandal on him. There's never been an accuser. He's always made sure that he lived above the fray, up above the shadows of doubt, and just served God faithfully. And a great preacher, great teacher, great singer. I mean, he's just oozing with talent. And but he was a good friend. And so I know some of you know Dr. Aiken personally. You've been in the church here, or you've visited and heard him preach. And you can say, Brother Dean, I'll hang in there with you. I'll pray with you for Dr. and Ms. Aiken. That's all we're asking, is that you'll pray. You'll help us pray that God will meet and sustain the needs that he has and that they have. The phone line's open right now. And if you'd like to add your name to the list of folks, we want to get a nice card or a letter and let him know that we're praying, and those names mentioned below are people who called and agreed with us that we're going to pray for you and pray with you and pray about you and take you to the throne of grace in prayer. Can you help me do that? Will you help me do that this morning? 864-295-2145. Again, that is 864-295-2145. Okay, just got this confirmation in. Brother Coates will be preaching at the 11 o'clock service today here at Tabernacle, and that will be the only service held today on campus. The Wednesday night prayer meeting, it will be out at Greer Baptist Camp Meeting. And so if you're not able to travel out to the Greer Baptist Camp Meeting, you can come at 11, and Brother Hobart will have a good song service for you. And then Brother Coates will come, and I promise you, he'll preach the word. I had known Brother Brian and worked with Brother Brian for years at Sheraton. And one year I just asked him, I said, would you want to preach one of the spots? Because he's always headed the floor. He's run the floor to make sure that everything's going like it's supposed to, and all the I's are dotted and the T's are crossed. And so I never could really spare him. But I said, you can take a break long enough to preach one service, can't you? And he said, I'll be glad to. And I mean, he knocked it out of the park. And so I know you'll get, I believe he's teaching through the book of John, and he's dealing with all the miracles of Jesus in the book of John. And so that'll be today at 11 o'clock in the chapel here at Tabernacle Baptist Church. Well, if you are trying to get through, please keep trying. Don't stop. I mean, you make this out like you're calling in your Amazon order. And bless God, if you had to wait and mash one of them buttons, so they'll call you back 2 days from now. But you've got to have that stuff, right? That's like going to, when I was a boy, there were no Walmarts, but we had Kmarts, and they had blue light specials. And let me tell you something, them blue light specials, they were something. They had this blue light on the end of a pole, and had that pole attached to this little,
It looked like a student desk, just a little square desk like on wheels. And they'd wheel that thing around from department to department, and they'd find something they had a surplus of, and they'd say, okay, we address your attention to the shoe department. We've got a blue light special on kids' sneakers. And they'd cut that blue light on, and here Mom and Dad and I, boogity, boogity, boogity, we'd run across Kmart trying to find a good deal on shoes. Yes, sir. And so you keep trying, just like you're trying to get a blue light special, and that'll be a blessing. Well, here's a great song by the Happy Goodman family, Sweet Hour of Prayer.

Now, with your permission, I'd like to go back and pick up the last verse. It was written especially for the children of God. If you're not a child of God, while I sing this song, you can become one. If you'll invite Jesus into your heart and ask Him to cleanse your life, He'll do that. He'll save you and you'll become a born-again child of God. While you sit here and listen to this, nothing is as great as the touch of God on your life. It's thrilling to have an audience tell me that I'm Miss Gospel Singer. It's thrilling when you do what you did while ago and stand on your feet and give us a standing ovation. But there's nothing as great as the touch of Almighty God. Hallelujah. Would you let me sing this last verse one more time? And I want you to hear, saint of God, be blessed, because it was written for you.

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0: Boy, I need a wall of prayer, I know, around me. Boy, I'm glad we have a prayer hearing and a prayer answering God. We're so glad to have you along on the morning get together. Brother Dean flying solo this morning. Brother James a little under the weather. And so we want to be praying for him, and we will in the at the 9:30 hour. 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
0: Abraham, I just said all that.
2: Good morning. Welcome to I Love This Land radio broadcast. I'm your host, Pastor David Shoemaker, with a view to what God is doing in South Carolina and in this great nation. As we approach America's 250th Independence Day, I want us to remember a warning from our first president, George Washington. In his 1796 farewell address, Washington called religion and morality indispensable supports of political prosperity. He warned Americans against believing that national morality could continue while religious principle was excluded. Washington understood something that America desperately needs to remember today. Political liberty requires personal morality. The Constitution can limit government, but it cannot force a man to govern himself. A law can punish stealing, but it cannot remove greed from a person's heart. A court can punish murder, but it cannot teach a child to value life. A government can protect religious liberty, but it cannot make a family pray. Freedom survives only when people possess enough character to use it responsibly. The Bible says in Proverbs 14, verse 34, righteousness exalteth a nation, but sin is a reproach to any people. It does not say that wealth exalts a nation, does not say that military power exalts a nation, or political influence exalts a nation. Righteousness exalts a nation. Washington also believed America should acknowledge God's providence. In his 1789 Thanksgiving Proclamation, he said it was the duty of nations to acknowledge Almighty God's providence, obey His will, express gratitude for His benefits, and seek His protection and favor. That does not sound like a man who believed God had no place in public life. Washington was not saying every American had to belong to the same denomination. He strongly defended religious liberty, but he understood that liberty detached from moral truth would eventually destroy itself. Look at America today. We want liberty without responsibility, rights without duty, pleasure without restraint, government benefits without stewardship, speech without truth, sexual freedom without consequences. But freedom without righteousness does not remain freedom for long. It becomes bondage. Galatians chapter 5, verse 13 says, "For brethren, ye have been called unto liberty. Only use not liberty for an occasion to the flesh, but by love serve one another." Biblical liberty is not the freedom to become a slave to sin. It's the freedom to serve God and others. As a new grandfather, I'm not only asking what kind of government will my children inherit, I'm asking what kind of moral example will they inherit from me. Will they see a grandpa that loved America but loved God more? Will they see that freedom was used to serve, not merely to satisfy self? Will they understand that the flag represents liberty, but the cross represents salvation? America's future will not be secured merely by better politicians. We need stronger homes, faithful fathers, praying mothers, Bible-preaching churches, children that are taught to fear God and obey Him, citizens who can govern their own passions because they have submitted themselves to the Lord. Washington warned us, the Bible confirms it, religion and morality are not enemies of liberty, they are among its strongest supports. Tomorrow, Lord willing, we'll look at how the Bible itself was honored during the founding generation and why biblical knowledge still matters to good government. If God's people don't connect liberty and righteousness, who will? How about you? That's all for today. I hope to cross paths with you again soon. May God bless America.
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0: A fourth grade student can't talk about her Sunday school teacher at school. What is this about? Stay tuned.
1: Here's a story worth hearing from attorney David Gibbs Jr. of the Christian Law Association.
0: All of the students in Jennifer's fourth grade class were asked to write a paragraph about something they especially enjoyed each week. Jennifer was delighted to write about her Sunday school teacher and all the things she learned about the Bible at church. When Jennifer's teacher saw the essay, she told her that she had to start over because there can't be any, quote, religion in the public school. Jennifer's parents called the Christian Law Association, and our attorney sent a letter to the school immediately. Thankfully, the matter was quickly resolved, and Jennifer now has the same freedom of all other students in her class, and she has every right to talk about her Sunday school teacher without concern.
1: The legal landscape is certainly changing for Christians, so let the Christian Law Association be your compass and guide. 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Thanks for joining us today.
2: Well, you can see that I got things a little out of order there, but that's okay. We can take care of that. And we appreciate Brother Shoemaker doing a wonderful job. Dr. Gibbs, man, you just can't say enough about him. Just a great, great guy. And got him out of order, but hey, we got both of them playing.

0: Thank you for joining us this morning here on WTBI. We invite you to stay with us now for the second hour as we continue with the morning get-together here on WTBI.
1: Hank, you sounded good. You better get that crowing done quick, boy. You better get back in that hen house. I tell you, you'll be dumplings before evening if you don't. That's right. Howdy, neighbor. Welcome to hour number two of the morning get-together here at WTBI. Normally, Brother James Simpson is sitting here in the official morning get-together air chair. But he is under the weather and not feeling well. Had to take care of something yesterday and then was leaving. And so I hate it, but he's just not feeling well. We're going to pray for him about 9:30. And we'll pray for your request. But right now, I have put out the appeal for you to help us if you can. Dr. Akin is having a tough time right now. He's extremely sick, and he needs a touch from heaven. And had a chance to see him yesterday, and I didn't know Brother Benton was going. I could have ridden with him or he with me. Of course, he would probably only ride with me one time. This thing sounds scary. But anyway, we had a chance to go down and visit with him, and he's in need of prayer. And so I am asking you, our radio listeners, if you and your family or your church or your Sunday school class or your prayer group, if y'all will pray for Dr. Melvin Akin and pray for Sister Akin, I want you to call and give us your name and give us the names of everyone that's going to be praying for Dr. Akin. I'd love to be able to send this to him and have 100 names of different people that said, let Brother Akin know that I'm praying for him. And so if you'd do that for me, if you could help me with that, I want you to go to the phone right now and give us a call. That's 864-295-2145. Again, that is 864-295-2145. And we're going to get an official tally here in just a minute. And I don't know why that there would be any reason we couldn't have 100 names on this. And so help me with it if you can, will you? Call me and let me know. Hey, Brother Dean, you let Dr. Akin know we are praying for him. Someone is touching heaven for him. And I tell you, I know God hears. And I know God answers prayer. He's answered a million prayers or more that I forgot to thank him for. I just came to talk with you, Lord. My beloved, there have been so many times when I've been so scared. I've been so heavy burdened. I've been in such pain and agony. I had nowhere to go but the Lord. No one else could help. No one else could intervene. No one could. There was nothing that anyone could do. And I must confess, there are times I've been so sick I couldn't pray for myself. There's been times I've been so discouraged I didn't pray for myself. There's times when my heart may have grown cold or indifferent, and I didn't pray. But I'm so glad someone touched heaven for me. Someone touched heaven. And I'm not asking for a dime. I'm not asking for a dollar. All I'm asking is for you, if you can, to give us a call and say, Brother Dean, put my name down. I want to make sure that my name gets put on that list of folks that will pray with you for Dr. Melvin Akin and for Ms. Akin. I do not know of another couple that deserves our prayer and our attention right now more than Dr. and Ms. Akin. He is sick. He He's struggling. He's not in any pain. He said he hadn't had any pain. And boy, I thank God for that. I thanked God that he hadn't been in pain. We're going to pray he stays that way. But he's just so sick and doesn't want to take treatments. And that's his call. That's something he and Sister Aiken has decided. That's what they want. And so he has put this sickness in the hands of the Lord. And he's trusting the Lord to do what only God can do. And so during this time of need, we need to touch heaven for him. We need to pray for him. We need to lift our voices in prayer for our dear brother.

I'm so glad that in my weakness, God gives us strength. And in my sickness, God's brought healing. And in my discouraging days, He's lifted up my head, kept me going. I have no problems this morning. I have no problems at all admitting my complete, utter dependence upon the Lord. I know without Him, I can do nothing. I can't do much with Him. I'll be honest. I'm very limited in my abilities. I know that. But what I have, I'm going to use. What I have, I'm going to put to work for the cause of Christ. And right now, the need that is before us is the need to be praying for Dr. and Ms. Akin. And if you'll say, Brother Dean, I will pray with you. You can join Mrs. Dean and I. You can enjoy the White Horse Heights Baptist Church. You can join with all of us and say, Brother Dean, I'll pray too. I promise you, we'll touch heaven. We'll touch heaven. And that'll be a blessing. Well, the boys from Bryson City gonna come tell us there's just something about a prayer.

0: And the McCamish, your prayers have been heard. Thank you so much for tuning in this morning. And we appreciate the many that have called us. We are asking for those of our listening audience. Many of you are live way off. You've never traveled to Greenville. You've never been here. And you never had the privilege of meeting Dr. Akin and Ms. Akin and the staff. But and now, of course, Dr. Benton and his good wife. But we're asking yesterday when we left the home where Dr. Akin is, and we asked the Lord to touch him. I just felt like that I needed to ask our listening audience if they would pray with me. And I thought to myself, we ought to be able to get 100 names of people that will say, I will pray for Dr. and Mrs. Akin. And so we have, last hour, we started about 8:30. We asked you to call, and I think the tally is somewhere up around 80 names. And so we thank the Lord for that, and 80 people that have stood with us. And Brother Coates is with me here this morning.
1: Yes,
0: and that's a great blessing. In less than an hour, I think we've had close to 85 people that have called and said, put my name, emailed us, texted, and said, put my name on the
1: list.
0: That's
1: great. Yeah, my phone, I got some text messages on my phone, and I was looking at it and then went to listen and saw what you're doing, and that's just absolutely wonderful. Dr. Akin has had such a profound impact on so many people, and praying for him is absolutely a wonderful thing. And I talked to him the other day when I was visiting with him. He told us some funny stories. He's in great spirits. He loves to chat and talk and have a good time, and thank God for Dr. Akin. Absolutely.
0: Amen. Yes, sir. And so we're just asking folks to pray. It's past doctors, it's past hospitals, it's past treatment. They've decided not to do anything but just put it in God's hands.
1: Amen.
0: And he said yesterday, he said, I've never had a pain. And I thank the Lord for that.
1: Amen. Amen.
0: Even in the midst of this trial, God is still letting him pluck roses in the valley. And no pain. That was just a tremendous blessing. Well, I announced just a little while ago, you'll be preaching this morning at 11.
1: Right.
0: And that's going to be the only service on campus here today.
1: Right. Yes, sir. That's correct. And back to Dr. Akin real quick.
0: Okay.
1: Yesterday, we delivered notes from listening audience here. So we had four ways for you to reach out.
0: You could
1: call, you could email, you could send in a letter, or you could text. And then we had Facebook Messenger, and we took 2 pages worth of notes, 2 big printed pages of notes for Dr. Akin from our listening audience. And I just want to say thank you for all those that had written notes. And you can still do that.
0: Yes.
1: If you want to send a letter to Dr. Akin, a card, you can send it to 3931 White Horse Road in Greenville, 29611. If you need that address, call. We'll give it to you. You can also send a Facebook message. We'll forward it to him. The text line, you're always welcome to send in a text. And that message will be printed off. I actually transcribed it on paper and printed it off to him as a letter. And you can do that. And that text line number is 864-610-5586. And then the email is church@tabernacleministries.org. So if you still got plenty of time to send in, I mean, the Lord knows we may be getting out of here in the rapture before the

0: Brian is preaching three nights this week, and it's always phenomenal when he preaches. Thank God for Brother Brian McBride. And the van will be leaving here at 6:30 for anybody that would like to ride from Tabernacle. And then the service starts at Greer at 7:30. And so we leave out of here at 6:30. Service starts at 7:30. And I'd encourage you, if you can, to go tonight. And our choir, Tabernacle Baptist Church Choir, will be singing. I'm so excited about that. I love choir music. I love a good, lively church service. And so that's coming up tonight at 7:30 at Greer Baptist Camp Meeting on Henderson Gap Road in Greer. And there's some signs by the road. You can type that into your GPS, and it'll take you right to it.
1: Who else is preaching tonight other than Brother McBride?
0: I think Brother Jared Dixon. I think he's preaching tonight.
1: Okay, so.
0: And then tomorrow, the list is here somewhere. I know that Friday's the big day. Tomorrow, I think, is Brother Pope.
1: Johnny
0: and then,
1: Pope.
0: Yep, and then Friday, of course, Brother Gibbs. So excited about that. Yes. Yeah, she's got the list in there. Anyway, great preaching throughout the rest of the week. Great singing throughout the rest of the week. And, of course, Tabernacle's choir will be singing tonight. And if you're part of the Tabernacle Choir, hey, come on out. We'd love to have you sing with us tonight. We've practiced. We're ready to go. Again, tonight, Brother Jared Dixon, Evangelist Brian McBride. Tomorrow, Brother McBride and Dr. Johnny Pope. And then Friday, Pastor Dewey Williams and Dr. David Gibbs. And somebody said one time, David Gibbs could get a microphone and read an article out of the encyclopedia and stir up revival. I mean, that's just the way he is. And looking forward to hearing these great preachers. Brother Brian McBride has been, somebody said that Brother Brian McBride is one of the greatest evangelists of our day. And I believe that. He's one of the greatest evangelists of my generation, my day. And thank God we get the privilege of hearing him tonight.
1: Amen.
0: So 6:30 if you're riding the van, and we'll be singing tonight at 7:30 at Greer Baptist Camp Meeting.
1: But if you're not able to go, and of course it's going to be 96 degrees today, and some of the folks that have breathing trouble and what have you wouldn't be able to go tonight, you can come at 11 and have a full church service here in the chapel. Brother, you're still doing a series through John on the miracles of Jesus?
0: All the Gospels, the 37 miracles of Jesus in the Gospels. Recorded in the Gospels.
1: And so he's still doing that, so you can come out and hear that. That'll be at 11 o'clock.
0: Yes.
1: Here at the Tabernacle Baptist Church in the chapel.
0: Yes.
1: And a great, great time of blessing, and you'll enjoy that very, very much. Well, I got a great song right now by Squire Parsons, and Sending a Prayer Your Way. Give us a call if you'll stand with us and say, I'll be praying for Dr. and Ms. Aiken. We'd love to hear from you this morning.

sending a prayer your way. Of course, that's Brother Squire Parsons doing a great job on the morning get-together for this wonderful Wednesday. This is July the 1st, 2026. Our day partner is a listener who sponsors in honor of all the ministries of Tabernacle Baptist Church, Helen Seitler Senior Apartments, the Tabernacle Children's Home, the Tabernacle Christian School, the Tabernacle Baptist College, the Tabernacle Baptist Missions International, and WTBI Radio. And we certainly thank the Lord for this anonymous partner that's with us today. And then our internet partner for today is Freddie Maccabee of Spartanburg, South Carolina. He wants us to read Galatians 2:20 that states, I am crucified with Christ. Nevertheless, I live, yet not I, but Christ liveth in me. And the life which I now live in the flesh, I live by the faith of the Son of God who loved me and gave himself for me. And the life which I now live in the flesh, I live by the faith of the Son of God who loved me and gave himself for me. These are our Share-a-thon partners for today, and we want to say a great big thank you to each and every one who has stood in the gap, made up the hedge, and helped us here at WTBI, the best sound around. Now, last hour, when we came on, I was going to talk for just a few minutes with Brother Caleb Weems. He is the new principal and headmaster at the Tabernacle Christian School. And he'll be starting, of course, they said, August the 6th? And that's just a little over a month, just about, 4 or 5 days away from being a month. And so they've got their hands full. And I just wanted him to come by for a moment and share with us and give us a word of testimony and let folks hear from him. And a great testimony. In so doing, we kind of got off schedule, and I did not do our Media Lifeline dashboard for last hour. So if you don't mind, I'm going to read off the names of the people who are listening right now. We have Linköping, Sweden on the line this morning, Irmo, South Carolina, Gaffney, South Carolina, Atlanta, Georgia, the Big Peach of the South, Lombard, Illinois. We have El Monte, the Mountain, California, Charleston, West Virginia. We have Donalds, South Carolina, several streams. Cambridge, Massachusetts is listening to us this morning. Lincolnton, North Carolina. We have Linköping, Sweden. Some more streams coming from the country of Sweden. Inman, South Carolina. Chesterfield, South Carolina. Deltona, Florida. Good to see you back and been missing you. Yeah. Greenville, South Carolina. Seattle, Washington has us tuned in. And it's what, 6 o'clock in the morning in Seattle. We say good morning to you. Simpsonville, South Carolina. Edinburgh, Virginia. Brooklyn, New York. Now, we read off Atlanta, Georgia. That's the Big Peach of the South. Brooklyn is the Big Apple of the North. And so we're glad for Brooklyn. Burlington, New Jersey has us tuned in. And let's see here. A new land. North Carolina, Malden, South Carolina, Laurel Springs, North Carolina, Waterloo, South Carolina, another Laurel Springs, Chesterfield, and then Evansville, Indiana. We say good morning to Evansville, Indiana. And then we've got a stream going out to Greenville, Donald Center, another Linköping, Sweden. We have Augusta, Georgia listening in this morning. And four more streams going out to Linköping, Sweden, Suffolk, Virginia, Chesterfield, South Carolina, Denver, North Carolina, Welford, South Carolina, El Monte, California, Chesterfield, South Carolina, the Russian Federation listening in, Chesterfield, South Carolina, Piedmont, South Carolina, Burlington, New Jersey's listening, Laurel Springs, North Carolina, Port Dover, Ontario, Canada. And we say good morning to you there. And then we have a stream just going out somewhere in Georgia.
We have Marietta, South Carolina, tuning us in. Charleston, South Carolina, listening. Deltona, Florida. Gaffney, South Carolina. Abington, Virginia, is listening this morning. We have one stream going out to Opelika, Alabama. We say good morning. Burton, Ohio. People are listening in. Laurel Springs, North Carolina. Taylors, South Carolina. Sarasota, Florida. Duluth, Georgia. We have Englewood, Colorado. Anderson, South Carolina. North Wilkesboro, North Carolina. Houston, Texas is listening in. And let's see here. West Columbia, Dearborn, Michigan. And Hudson, Ohio. And I said, I believe, West Columbia, South Carolina. Charlotte, North Carolina. Several streams going to Charlotte. And then one in Houston, Texas. That's our good friend, Brother Hughes, made it back safely. And that is a tremendous, tremendous blessing. And so, we've taken time to read off our Share-a-thon partners and give you a quick look at the Media Lifeline dashboard. And now the dreaded time. We got to tell you about the weather so you can prepare for it. Now, if I got on here today and I said they had told us that we was going to have 3 inches of snow and ice and freezing rain, buddy, you would make preparations for it. You just wouldn't let it come without doing something about it. Yes, sir, that's right. But we've got a severe weather warning that is listening. Dangerous heat in the South Carolina area. Severe thunderstorms. And we need to pray and ask the Lord to watch over us. But if you can, stay indoors. Don't get out in this heat. It's dangerous. And so today we can look for a high of 96 degrees. Sunny skies. Tonight, partly cloudy with a low of 75. Now, that's only a difference of 20 degrees. But 20 degrees makes a great difference when you're sweating your guts out. That's right. Then on Thursday, we have a high of 98. Beautiful day. Just an extremely hot day. Thursday night, we can look for mostly clear, 75 for the low. Friday, 99 degrees on Friday. And that is going to be hot. And let me just say, those of you that carry your animals with you where you go, don't leave them in a car with the engine off, no air conditioning, windows cracked. It turns into an oven in just a matter of minutes when that air goes off. And it doesn't just stop with what the temperature is outside. It gets hotter and hotter and hotter. And you're talking about a hot dog, you'll have a bunch of them. If fried, too, if you don't get them out of that car and take them in where you're going so they can have a little bit of shade and a little bit of air conditioning. And also, be careful where you make them walk. I read just the other day, if it burns your feet to walk across the concrete, then it's burning their pads, their bottom of their feet. And so let's be careful about that, making sure they got good water and food. And let's take care of our animals. And the Bible talks about the man that is wasteful with his animals. He's just a waster. And so let's not be like that. Let's see what we can do. 99 on Friday. Friday night, 75. Mostly clear skies. On Independence Day, Saturday, July the 4th, we can look for hot conditions. A clear sky with 98 degrees. That night, Saturday night, a low of 75. And then on Sunday, high of 97 degrees with some possible thunderstorms. Possible, just a 30% chance of having afternoon or evening thunderstorms. And so beautiful, beautiful weather, if it wasn't just so stinking hot. Woo, I tell you, yeah, I can do without that. Well, let's see here. We're going to move on with our theme of prayer and touching the Lord and hear the cathedrals to sing a great song for us. Hey, give us a call now, 864-295-2145.

And great singing there by the North Valley Baptist Church Choir. And glad to have that on today. Well, let me see. We're going to the Lord in prayer here in just a moment. And we have had people calling in requests, but we have been asking folks to stand with us and let us know, hey, you're going to help us by praying for Dr. Aiken and Ms. Aiken. And yesterday, I just had such a burden for them and felt like that this was something that we could do on the morning get-together. And I have asked folks to call and give us your name or the name of your church or the group that's going to be praying, and let us know so we can put that on the list. And I believe she said we are, Sister Hawthorne said, we are upwards of 100. We're right up there to 100. And so we'll be, Lord willing, we'll have that. We're going to get together, have us a sheet to put in and a little card or something to send to Dr. and Ms. Aiken. And so where are we at now? 100. We are at 100. Well, thank y'all so very, very much. That means so much when you know somebody is praying for you. The greatest gift that we can give one another is the gift of prayer. And that is something that we can do anytime, anywhere, about anything. And I don't understand why more people don't take advantage of that. We have an awesome responsibility. We have a great privilege to come before the throne of God. And he says, come boldly under the throne of grace. Now, this is for Christians. And I'm not there because I deserve to be there. I'm there because of the shed blood of the Lord Jesus Christ. And so let's have just a moment of prayer before we have to sign off and head on with the morning broadcast. Lord, I come to you today, and God, we have so many folks on the prayer list. I want to pray, God, today for Virginia Lee. I pray, God, that you'll be with Sister Becky Griffith. Be with these two dear ladies, for Don and Amy Wright. I pray for Jessica Jackson's dad that's having such a hard time. I pray for Rick Varner and Darlene Posey. Would you touch her? For Brother Sammy Scott, be with him today and touch Frankie Taylor with this knee recovery from this knee surgery. I pray for Brother Mark Spearman and his family. I pray for his wife, Christine. I pray for the Barry Spear family and ask that you be with them and meet and supply their needs today. I pray for Shane Morris. I pray, Lord, that you'll be with Linda McKinney. Thank you for bringing her through surgery yesterday. And the doctor looking after everything was taken care of and saying she was cancer-free. I thank you for that answered prayer just yesterday. I pray for Brother John and Miss Dawn McKinney that you'll meet and supply their needs. I pray, God, for Sister Hawthorne and Brother Hawthorne that you'll be with them and give them safety as they travel down to Dr. Hawthorne's daddy's burial. I just pray, God, that you'll give them safety down and safety back and be with them while they're there. I pray for Brother Moody today that you'll touch him. I pray for God a special, special touch now from thee. I pray, dear God, that you'll be now with Vicki Kleinard, who had a procedure. I pray for Jeff Pittman. I pray for a listener witnessing, sharing the gospel. I pray, dear Lord, that you will be with James Dodd, having terrible, terrible back trouble. Lord, I certainly know what that's all about. And I just pray that you'll touch and you'll bless and you'll help and you'll heal. I pray, dear Lord, that you'll be with Bill Rogers with cancer. I pray for Frankie Dean. I just ask, God, that you'll be with Carlo and Bonnie Will, for Bill Yates, for the salvation of children and grandchildren. I pray, Lord, that you'll be with Charles and Janice Pope. Lord, we hate to know that they're moving away from us, but we're thankful. We're thankful in our hearts for what you've done and how you have blessed. And Lord, what great, wonderful folks they are. And Lord, we'll certainly miss them, but I'm glad, Lord, that they are minding you. They're doing what you want them to do.
and I pray that you'll just bless the popes in this endeavor. I pray, dear Lord, that you will be now with Bill Rogers. I pray, God, that you'll be with Frankie Green, Lord, with healing. I pray for the family of Brad Palmer. I pray for the John Watts family and the passing of his brother-in-law. I pray for traveling mercies to all those that are traveling for the 4th of July holiday. I pray for Angie Clark's mother, Joyce Downs. And I pray for Angie and ask that you touch her and bless her. For Anna Marie Robertson, I pray that you'll help now. She's on this transplant list again. Would you touch her and bless her? I pray for Brother James Simpson, our dear friend, that's out sick today. I pray that you'll touch him and bless him and help him and heal him. And Lord, bring him back feeling better. I pray for his mom and daddy, Jimmy and Myrtle Simpson. I pray for James' son, David Simpson. I pray for Sister Irene Bell as she, Lord, had this fall. I just ask God that you'll touch her and that you'll bless her and that you'll help her. We know, Lord, thou art able. And Lord, we bring this petition and this request to thee. I pray, Lord, that you'll be now with Donna Robertson. I pray you'll touch her in a special way for John and Linda Mitchell. Would your sweet face shine upon them today? I pray for Shirley and Barry and Laurie Pepper that you'll meet their needs today. I pray for the police officers and firemen and first responders. I pray for the military. I pray for our president that you'll watch over him. Keep him well and safe and strong. Continue to lead him in the way that he's to go. I just pray for our local and national government leaders that you'll have all of them under your hand of protection. I pray for the Ukraine collection. And I pray for Brother Jack and Sister Vicky that you'll touch them and bless them and help them today. I pray for the Tabernacle Children's Home Building Project. I pray for the Tabernacle Christian School and the Tabernacle Baptist College. I just ask that you'll meet and supply these needs. I pray for Brother Brian and Sister Laura Coates that you'll bless them and help them. I pray for Brother Hobart and Sister Brenda Stevens. Would you be with them today? I pray for Sister Misty Benton that you'll touch her and bless her. I pray for Pastor Doug Benton that God, you'll be with him and touch him and bless him and help him all along the journey. And we'll thank you and we'll praise you. And then, Lord, we do want to pray for Mr. Bill Good, as they affectionately called him, the Wild Bill from Gowansville. Lord, you know who we're talking about. And Lord, from the testimonies we've heard, he was a very caring and a very giving man, helped folks, and we just ask God that you'll help him now. Lord, go with us, guide us, direct us, and help us. Father, we sure do love you. We thank you. We praise you. We adore you. We extol your greatness for being so very, very, very good to us. Lord, we pray, God, in Jesus' name, bless the service this morning here at Tabernacle. Bless the services all around the country tonight. And we'll thank you and praise you for all this done. For we ask it in that name that's above every name. The name of Jesus, we pray and say, amen and amen. Well, dear friends, it's time for us to pack up and head on out the door. Hard to believe 2 hours has already come and already gone. And so you be in tune tomorrow. Lord willing, and the creek don't rise. Brother James is planning on being back tomorrow, and we'll just have a big hoorah with him and have the best time you've ever seen. And we appreciate you. Hey, until the next time we meet, may God in heaven richly bless you, my beloved.

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We welcome you to Encouraging Words from Tabernacle Baptist Church. We'll have a song and then the message by our pastor, Dr. Doug Benton.

0: bless your soul. Thank God. Lord will be smiling, happy. And
1: good Wednesday morning to you. Thank you for tuning in this morning. I trust you're having a great day thus far. God is good to us. Thank you so much for your prayers for Dr. Aiken. And I was able to visit with him once again yesterday. And I mentioned that we were able to touch base with many of you. And we ask you to send in emails, texts, and comments on social media. So all of those, we were able to print off every email you sent in, every text you sent in, every social media comment you sent our way through all the platforms of Tabernacle. We printed those off yesterday, and I was able to take all of those to Dr. Aiken yesterday, and Miss Aiken there, he slipped it into his book there. He was on some pain medication yesterday, so he'll be able to look at those today, read those. So thank you. Quite a bit we took to him, and that's certainly a good thing. All you taking time, sending the emails, text, and social media platforms, all the comments, again, we printed off and gave it to him yesterday. So thank you for doing that. And the cancer has spread. It's spread all over his body now. And so the doctors, they're really concerned, of course. And only the Lord knows. Only the Lord knows. Doctor has their knowledge and wisdom. We're thankful for that. But at the end of the day, we know God is above all. So we'll continue to pray for him. Miss Aiken, speaking to her, we wept together. We all did. Just enjoyed our visit together there again yesterday. And we're speaking about the peace that in these times you can have. You may not understand it. You may not even like it. But it's amazing the peace that God gives someone going through what they're going through. And I'm thankful to be able to see that. And if I ever have to travel through those waters, that I can see God can give peace as he has to the Aikens. He can do it as well to myself. As you continue to send in the emails, social media platform comments, the text, phone calls, we'll print all those off again, send them to his way also. And I'll be having him on, Lord willing, speaking to you as well coming up, and you'll be glad you're going to listen to that. Well, friend, thank you for tuning in again. Been having a great time at Greer Camp Meeting. It's been good. Great full house last night. Great job in the singing and preaching. And tonight, all Tabernacle members, we are not canceling services. We are just moving our service over to Greer Camp Meeting tonight. We need all members to be there. Tabernacle Baptist Church, please be with us tonight, 7:30. Greer Baptist Camp Meeting, going to be good. Now, choir, oh, we need you in a big way. Let's go sing the roof off that tabernacle tonight. All the Tabernacle Choir, be there tonight. Service starts at 7:30. Even if you have to come late, they always put a shorter preacher up first, and the choir comes up second of all. So you'll not be late for the choir. You'll still be in time to get in the choir loft. So you come tonight, all Tabernacle Choir, all Tabernacle members. Our services will be at Greer Camp Meeting. Join us there. Be faithful to the Lord. Be faithful to church on this Wednesday night, and I'll see you there. We'll have a big time in the Lord. Brother Brian McBride's preaching. You'll love his preaching again. He always gives you something out of the good word of God. You don't want to miss that. And our choir will be singing 7:30. The van will be leaving at 6:30. Any questions on that, speak to Brother Matthew Larson. He'll be driving the church van. If you want to drive the van, come on, ride it. If not, meet us there at 7:30 or thereafter when you can get there. We'll have a good time. Thank you for being so faithful, Tabernacle. Love you, and God bless you. Let me give you a thought today quickly with what time I have remaining here. And I want to think, in this scripture this morning, I spoke of it yesterday with Dr. Aiken. He was able to speak to me some yesterday going in and out. Spoke about Proverbs 3, 5, and 6, trust in the Lord with all thine heart, lean not to thine own understanding, in all thy ways acknowledge him, he shall direct thy path. I notice here the specific instructions, lean not unto our own understanding. When a situation is out of our hands, the first thing your mind wants to do is lean on what it can figure out. You stay up until midnight pacing the floor trying to calculate every possible outcome. But human understanding is a fragile reed to lean on. It bends under stress and breaks under pressure. God does not ask you to understand the storm. He asks you to trust the one who walks on the water. When it is out of your hands, it is an invitation to stop leaning on your intellect and start resting on the Lord's integrity. Now, turn your hearts now to Mark chapter 4, verse 37-38. The disciples now find themselves in a situation that was entirely out of their hands. The great storm arose, the wind, the waves beat into the ship. It was now full, the Bible says, but Jesus is asleep on a pillow. These men cry, "Master, carest thou not that we perish?" That's a dumb question. Of course, Jesus cared. He died for them. He's going to die for them. He's going to do all these great things for them. But isn't it amazing? You get in a storm, how your mind plays tricks on you. Surely we know the Lord still cares for us. These men were seasoned fishermen. They knew how to handle a boat. They had survived storms before. The text now says the ship was now full of water. No doubt they had to bail water until their arms were sore. They had to pull the rope until their hands bled. They used every ounce of human skill they possessed, and it wasn't enough. And now they cry, "Master, carest thou not that we perish?" When things get out of your hands, our fear often distorts our view of God's character. I hope you got that. We think because he is silent, he doesn't care. We think because he is letting the boat rock, he has abandoned us now. But notice where Jesus was. He was in the boat with them. The storm could not sink the ship because the creator of the universe was sleeping on deck. Now, number 3, when human effort fails, divine authority speaks. I love it. Verse 39 in chapter 4, he arose and rebuked the wind and said unto the sea, "Peace, be still." And the wind ceased, and there was a great calm. What takes us hours, days, and years of agonizing stress to try to fix, Jesus can settle it with 3 words, "Peace, be still." The very thing that are tossing your life to and fro, up and down, the winds of adversity, the waves of uncertainty are completely under his feet. The disciples looked at each other in verse 41 and said, "What manner of man is this that even the wind and the sea obey him?" Here is the theological truth that you need today. Just because it is out of your control doesn't mean it is out of his. It is simply out of your hands and in his hands. Conclusion, ladies and gentlemen, what are you carrying today that you were never meant to hold? What have you been trying to fix with your own strength only to find the boat filling up with water anyway? When it is out of your hands, it is time to do what the old saints used to say, take your burden to the Lord and leave it there. You can rest today. You can sleep tonight through the storm just like Jesus did, not because you know how the problem will be resolved, but because you know who holds the universe together. Cast thy burden upon the Lord and he shall sustain thee. He shall never suffer the righteous to be moved. Ladies and gentlemen, let it go. Let it out of your hands and watch what the Lord can do if you just get out of his way. What a joy that is. God can handle what is handling you today. Well, friend, I hope you received some help today in our little thought of encouragement. Tonight, one more time, Tabernacle Baptist Church, we are going to be faithful at Greer Camp Meeting tonight. Our service will be there tonight at 7:30. Tabernacle Choir, I love you. You've been knocking it out of the park. Let's do it tonight. Raise the roof off of the Tabernacle tonight. Be there. Let's sing with all of our heart. Vans leave it at 6:30 or meet us there at 7:30. God bless you. Love you. Hope you have a wonderful day. And until tomorrow, stay encouraged.
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Greetings, friend. This is Pastor Tommy Turner of the Bible Baptist Church in Landrum, South Carolina, welcoming you to stay tuned for the next 15 minutes as we share God's Word in message and in song. Please listen to the close of the broadcast for all correspondence information. At this time, we will have a song from the good people of our church and then be back with today's message. God bless.

0: Folks, you understand we live in a time where there's essentially spiritual bullies. That's right. And so, if I'm reading those verses right, they are not walking worthy of the vocation wherewith they were called, because they're not walking the way that one walks that walks worthy should walk, with lowliness and meekness and long-suffering, forbearing one another in love, endeavoring. Folks, that means putting forth effort. Endeavoring to keep the unity of the Spirit in the bond of peace. You notice how when you grow up and you're told no, that you can receive something or something don't go your way, you handle it different once you grow up and mature.
1: That's right.
0: Amen. Go to Walmart and hang around the toy aisle. Just hang around the toy aisle for a little while and watch one of these kids and I'll ask mom or daddy for a toy, and mom and daddy says, no, you're not getting a toy today. And see how they handle not getting their way. They pitch a fit. Amen. I mean, they pitch a fit. Now, I understand we are living in different days, as far as you don't see kids get their brains beat out in the middle of the aisle anymore. I miss those days. you don't see that anymore. And I'll be honest with you, I'm going to tell you young parents something. I wouldn't recommend it. I wouldn't recommend it in public. The Bible says, be wise as a serpent, harmless as a dove. That ain't the norm now. Now, you find you a private place. Amen. Find you a soundproof room. And you handle business. But I'm going to be honest with you, we live in a time now, even in the belt buckle of the Bible Belt, somebody have you in jail.
1: That's right.
0: Amen. But that's not even the message. But you understand what he's talking about here. Those, you can tell the mature, I don't care if they've been saved 20 years, 30 years, 40 years, 50 years. That don't make them mature in Christ. The length of years that I've been saved don't determine, well, you've been saved 30 years, he's mature in Christ. I ought to be, but that don't mean I am. That don't mean I've got there. And really, adversity will tell the tale. When things doesn't go my way, will tell the tale. Come on. Folks, I think I preached this some in the nursing home this morning. Every family has issues. Every church has issues. And sometimes our personalities may clash a little bit. But we be brethren. Isn't that what Abraham told Lot? We be brethren. And we are told here, those that are walking worthy of the vocation wherewith they've been called, to do it with all lowliness and meekness and longsuffering, forbearing one another in love, endeavoring to keep the unity of the Spirit in the bond of peace. What is that saying? Can I put it in terminology? Don't let everything get to you. Don't let everything get you in a place, because that is a sign here. Now, I'm not, you search your heart. I'm not, oh, Lord, the preacher's talking about me. I'm talking about me. I'm talking about us all. This is Wednesday night. This is the church crowd. And so, therefore, we'll be able to tell when something don't go to our liking, how we react to it when it doesn't mount to a hill of beans. So he said, we ought to endeavor, strive to keep the unity of the Spirit in the bond of peace. And then in verse 4 and 5 and 6, there are seven ones in it. That's the number of completion. There is one body, one Spirit, even as you're called, in one hope of your calling, one Lord, one faith, one baptism, one God and Father of all, who is above all and through all and in you all.
1: Right.
0: Amen goes right there.
1: Amen.
0: All those ones. Folks, guess what? We ought to be one.
1: Amen.
0: We are one spiritually. We ought to be one collectively tonight.
1: That's right.
0: Amen. So the walk, the way. But now, again, the Bible says in verse 13 about unto a perfect man. That ought to, in other words, I realize tonight that it's an impossibility because I have Adam's nature to ever be until I get a glorified body and mind to be sinless perfect. However, that is not the license not to try. That is not the license not to strive and not to press toward the mark for the prize of the high calling of God in Christ Jesus. Just saying, well, I'm human. That's just how I am. Well, the Bible says how you are is wrong. Correct it. The Bible says how I am sometimes is wrong. Get it right. Stop acting like a baby. Stop acting like a child in the faith. I've said this many times, and I'll say it tonight. Folks, things that aggravated us and bothered us and sidetracked us 25 years ago should not be doing the same thing today. I'm not talking about the fundamentals of the faith. I'm not talking about things that we ought to be standing on and fighting the good fight of faith for. I am not talking about any of that. Understand that. But I'm talking about nitpicky things that God don't even care about. Amen. And he's splitting churches and dividing the brethren and causing debate and bringing confusion on every hand. It's causing God's people to begin to sow discord. It's tearing down unity of the churches. It's making a mess of things. I don't want to be a part of that. I want to be part of the solution, not part of the problem. Amen. I want to be part of the solution to it and not part of the problem of it. The Lord knows in my life, even in my ministry, I may have been part of the problem sometimes, thinking that I was doing right. And it's not compromise, folks. It's called growing in grace. Well, you used to do, and you yeah, and I used to be crazy too and dumb. I'm not afraid to call sin by his first name. But at the same time, things that don't matter, you understand there's some things we can't disagree on. If we do, we can't fellowship.
1: That's right.
0: We all know that.
1: Amen.
0: The virgin birth, the blood of Jesus, the King James Bible. Amen. I mean, we can go on and on and on. There's just some things that will part company. You know, if you don't believe in the bodily resurrection of Christ, I can't fellowship with you. If you don't believe the blood of Jesus is what we need to get saved, then I can't fellowship with you. If you add works to the grace of God, I can't fellowship with you. I go a step further. If you're a 5-point Calvinist, I can't fellowship with you. Amen. I can't do it. I agree with what Sammy Allen said. You don't learn Calvinism from reading the Bible. You learn it from reading other men's books. Preacher, what in the world is a Calvinist? It's someone that only believes that God died for a certain few.
1: Yeah.
0: And I'm not getting off on that. I got a lot of preaching to do. But you realize there's churches around us right now that's debating that very subject?
1: Yeah.
0: There are just too many alls and whosoever wills. Why in the world would you believe that? Why would you jump the hurdle of whosoever will and all to believe that, hey, you know what? Some of your family may not be in the elect. Of course, every time somebody believes in Calvinism, it's amazing to me all their family's elect. Their family's in the chosen. Nobody in their family goes to hell, but hey, but your family's in

0: fresh, just fresh off the press called. And he introduced me to the Five Points Calvinism. And I'm sitting there and I didn't know come here from Sikkim. Some of y'all get that in a minute. But I said, I can't get that. And he said, you know, you're just starting out, you'll learn. He said, I was talking to a brother one time, and he was a father long as me, and he said, he told me he didn't buy that. And I told him, he said, well, you just ain't got that far in it yet. You basically said, you're dumb. Hall, she ain't the dumb one. You the dumb one. But it's amazing to me they can have 10 children, 800 grandchildren, and 45 great-great-grandchildren. Every one of them's elect. All of them get saved. But then they'll push that garbage to your family that they may not be in the elect. Folks, you understand, every time in the New Testament in Paul's epistles you find the word elect, he's talking about the Jews. And folks, the word predestination is a wonderful word, but it's according to the foreknowledge of God. According to his foreknowledge, he predestined me to heaven. Amen. He knew I was going to accept him. Folks, if he didn't know it, he wouldn't be God. He knows everything.
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0: revive us again, that thy people may rejoice in thee.
1: It's time once again for the Greer Baptist Camp Meeting, the 79th year for the meeting, taking place June the 24th through the 26th and June the 29th through July the 3rd at 7:30 each evening. There'll be a special service on July the 3rd where there'll be two services, barbecue and fireworks also that evening. The preachers will include Tim Fuller, Ricky Gravely, Brian McBride, Johnny Pope, Doug Benton, and a host of others. Special singing and local choirs will also be there each night. The moderator, Dr. Joe Arthur, and the camp meeting location, 1360 Henderson Gap Road in Greer, South Carolina. And that's the 79th annual Greer Baptist Camp Meeting taking place June 24th through the 26th and June 29th through July the 3rd. The Western North Carolina Baptist Camp Meeting will be taking place July the 5th through the 10th on Sunday at 6 p.m. and then Monday through Friday at 7:30 each evening. Preaching at the camp meeting is James Knox, Alfred Willis, and Gary Crisp. The Western North Carolina Baptist Camp Meeting is located at 55 Baptist Camp Road in Candler, North Carolina. And that's July the 5th through the 10th on Sunday at 6 p.m. and through the week Monday through Friday each evening at 7:30 p.m. People's Baptist Church of 101 Woodside Circle in Simpsonville will be having Vacation Bible School July 20th through the 24th. The times for the Vacation Bible School, 10 a.m. until 12:30 through the week, July 20th through the 24th. Vacation Bible School at People's Baptist Church, 101 Woodside Circle in Simpsonville.
0: This has been Revive Us Again, featuring news of church happenings in the listening area. The announcement of an event on this program does not necessarily imply endorsement by WTBI.

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1: Proclaim the gospel to the Jew first and also to the Greek. Shalom and welcome to the Everlasting Nation, a radio ministry of International Board of Jewish Missions. I'm your host, Aaron Broughton, and thank you for joining me on today's program. Someone has said that trees are the silent heroes of nature. They bear the testimony of God's handiwork as the first created things that reproduced after their kind on the third day of the creation week. It is interesting to note that God said it was good twice on this day. Of course, the trees that God created serve not only for beauty, but also for sustaining life, of which we reap the benefits of today. Trees provide oxygen and shade, as well as food, medicine, and many other practical uses. The Bible teaches us many lessons by using trees. The story of God's redemption of mankind begins and ends with a tree. Our program today focuses on one of these special trees. One of the most notable of these trees in the land of Israel is commonly mentioned in the Bible. The story of this tree is woven throughout the pages of Scripture and carries the message of peace, healing, and power. The tree we are talking about is the olive tree. When the children of Israel came into the land of Canaan, they found a place that God had blessed. This was the promised land filled with blessings. Deuteronomy 8 verse 8 called this land a land of wheat and barley and vines and fig trees and pomegranates, a land of oil, olive, and honey. This verse refers to what is known as the seven species of Israel. Each item listed here sustained Israel in biblical times as well as today. Olive oil was very important for the local economy of the people in Bible times. Perhaps its first and even more important purpose was used in worship and service in the tabernacle, and later on in the temple. As God commanded Moses in the book of Leviticus chapter 24 in the Torah, the children of Israel were to bring pure olive oil to the priests in the tabernacle. One of the primary uses for the oil was to be used in the lighting of the menorah, which was the seven-branch golden candlestick. The light for the menorah illuminated the holy place, which also contained the table of showbread and also the altar of incense. Without the menorah, the priests could not see their work. The people's service of bringing something as simple as olive oil was very important. Now here's a thought. Never take for granted your part in the local body of Christ in the local church. Even though you may not be in a place of leadership or public service, your ministry of service to your church leadership is very important. Throughout the scriptures, oil is also symbolic of the work of the Holy Spirit. The Ruach HaKodesh, or Hebrew for the Holy Spirit, is necessary for effective service. The Bible illustrates this important point through the ministry of Zerubbabel and Joshua the high priest, as mentioned in the book of Zechariah chapter 4. In this vision, the work of rebuilding the temple would be done through these men who were depicted as two olive trees. Though building requires a physical effort, the temple construction would be performed through the power of the Spirit of God. In Zechariah chapter 4 verse 6, this well-known verse says, "This is the word of the Lord unto Zerubbabel, saying, Not by might, nor by power, but by my spirit, saith the Lord of hosts." The testimony of Zerubbabel and Joshua the high priest was so great that God called them the two anointed ones that stand by the Lord of the whole earth. The term anointed ones in Hebrew literally means sons of oil. Their ministry was ongoing, and the Holy Spirit's supply was abundant. Some commentators use this passage to refer to the future to illustrate the ministry of the two witnesses found in the book of Revelation. In light of this, I believe there is a prophetic look as we see the importance of the olive tree and its oil. One glorious day, God will use Israel to be an abundant source of blessing to the nations. God promised Abraham that through his seed, all nations of the world will be blessed. This blessing is ultimately fulfilled through Jesus the Messiah. The future glory and blessing of Israel will not be accomplished by any work of their hands, but through the abundant power of the Holy Spirit. As the oil-filled candlestick burned brightly in the temple, God's glory will also be seen in the earth through Israel. What a glorious thought! This is yet another lesson from the simple olive tree. I invite you to tune again as we will also talk about the importance of the olive tree and how it reflects in the life of Christ on a future program. Thank you for joining me today. As we close this program, remember to pray for the peace of Jerusalem. 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For more information, you can contact us at 423-876-8150 or go online to ibjm.org. Until next time, may God bless and shalom.
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3: With SRN News, I'm Rich Thomason in Washington. Off he goes. President Trump is in the air, taking his first ride aboard the brand spanking new Air Force One, the plane donated to the U.S. by Qatar, a country that Mr. Trump says has treated us very well.
4: The Emir Tamim, who's a great gentleman, he said, no, I'd like to make a contribution to the country. So it was very nice, and we're able to do it in about 5 months, you know, bring it up to the presidential standard, meaning security-wise.
3: The president now on his way to North Dakota. He'll be speaking at the dedication of the Theodore Roosevelt Presidential Library. It's a first. For the first time, Republicans will be holding a national convention in advance of the all-important midterm elections.
5: It's an unusual event aimed at boosting turnout in races that will decide whether the party maintains control of Congress. The convention will be held in Dallas on September 9th and 10th. Although both major parties traditionally hold blockbuster conventions during presidential campaigns, Trump has long floated the idea of a similar gathering this year to focus voters' attention on a sprawling collection of House and Senate races. Democrats considered holding a similar convention but rejected the idea as they struggle with fundraising woes. Keith Peters, Washington.
3: And so it begins.
6: A threatening heat dome will engulf the central and eastern part of the country this week, with heat index temperatures, which combine air temperature with humidity, soaring into the triple digits in some places. Conditions will bring above average temperatures to World Cup host cities like Boston, Philadelphia, and Kansas City, Missouri, all of which have open-air stadiums. Bob Agner reporting.
3: And on Wall Street, this first day of the new month, stocks starting off in the red, the Dow down 198 points, NASDAQ 201 points lower. This is SRN News.
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8: March 4th, 1865, the Civil War was nearing its end. The nation was exhausted, divided, and grieving. On that day, President Abraham Lincoln delivered his second inaugural address, just 700 words spoken in about 7 minutes. 41 days later, Lincoln would be assassinated. Yet the words he spoke that day still echo through history. In that brief address, Lincoln referenced God 14 times, spoke of prayer, and quoted scripture repeatedly. He reminded Americans that both sides of the conflict shared a common faith, saying both read the same Bible and pray to the same God, and each invokes his aid against the other. Lincoln understood that political division alone could not explain the nation's crisis. More than 160 years later, America still wrestles with division, truth, and our dependence on God. The question is whether we'll remember the wisdom Lincoln left behind.
3: Egg producers will have to shell out millions to settle price-fixing charges.
9: The Justice Department and 17 states reached settlement agreements with three major egg producers this week to resolve allegations that the companies illegally colluded for years to raise prices, including when the cost of eggs soared to record highs last year. The investigation found that Cal-Maine Foods, Versova, and Hickman's Egg Ranch coordinated on bids submitted to Ernerberry Publications, a company that runs an index key to determining how much grocery stores, restaurants, and others pay for billions of eggs each year. None of the companies admitted wrongdoing, but will collectively pay $3.3 million.
3: Correspondent Lisa Dwyer. Job openings held surprisingly strong, 7.6 million in May, and taking analysts by surprise. More details at srnnews.com.
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12: Your Bible open to Matthew chapter 16, and I begin with verse number 13 in the message tonight. I'd like to ask you one or two questions. You need not answer, of course, but I want to project the questions to you. All of us come down to accept the Word of God, don't we? We believe this to be God's completed revelation of Himself. I don't think God's going to let anybody add another book to the Bible. I don't think anybody will ever take a book from it. As far as I'm concerned, the 66 books of the Bible, both New and Old Testament, is verbally inspired of God and God's complete revelation. Absolutely inerrant, infallible, without one single mistake. And I think we at Tabernacle come to accept that without any doubt, without any trouble. I have no difficulty in my own heart and mind believing what I've just said about the Bible. To me, the Bible is the Word of God. It doesn't only contain the Word of God, it is the Word of God. I believe in verbal inspiration, word by word, line by line, chapter by chapter, and book by book. All the Bible is inspired. Now, I also believe that the one organization that this Bible occupies itself with, maybe a better word to have said would have been what the one organism that this church occupies itself with is the church. I don't think you'll find in the Bible any other organization that we are acquainted with in our day. You won't find the public school system in the Bible. Now, there's nothing necessarily wrong with the public school system, but you just don't find it in the Bible. You agree at that point, don't you? You won't find also the Masonic order in the Bible. You'll search in vain, but you'll not find it in the Bible. That's an organization, but it's not a Bible organization. You won't find the Rotarian Club in the Bible or the Lions Club. You'll not even find the organization of government, as far as we know it in America, in the Bible. There is no democracy in the Bible. The Bible knows only about a theocracy, God King, God the head, you see. There's no democracy in the Bible, but rather a theocracy. And God being the head. And one day that theocracy is going to be a reality in this earth. When Jesus sits on the throne of David, he's going to rule the world with a rod of iron. There won't be any parliament and Congress and Supreme Court and Watergate Committee. Jesus is going to take care of all that by himself. And he's going to rule the world with a rod of iron. And he's God. He's God. Jesus is God. So you'll not find a democracy in the Bible. A lot of other things that we're acquainted with in the Bible you'll not find in this life that you'll not find in the Bible. But you do find in the Bible the organism of the church. And as far as I'm concerned, without any hesitancy, I'm bold to say to you that the greatest institution in all history is the church, the body of Christ. I can go far enough to say that you'll not find a Christian university in the Bible. Now, there's no certain nothing wrong with that. You'll not find a Baptist Bible Institute in the Bible. Nothing necessarily wrong with that either. But I said all that to emphasize the fact that the one organism of the Bible is the church, the body of Christ. And you can't put too much emphasis on the church. And I want to emphasize the body of Christ tonight, the local assembly, as well as the body of Christ in my message in this hour. Now, in Matthew chapter number 16, the very first mention of this great organization that I've been talking about for the past minute or two is set forth. The first mention of the church in all the New Testament is in Matthew 16. Now, you'll not find the church in the Old Testament as we have it in the New Now, the word church, as it's translated from the original language, means a called out group. Now, the Israelites called out of Egypt were a called out group, but they are certainly not the church as we know the church in our day or in the New Testament age, you see. Not at all. And on down the line, the church is a called out assembly of born again people baptized into the body of Christ by the baptism of the Spirit and baptized also by water into the local church. Meeting together to fellowship and to sing and honor God and praise His name and to evangelize and to teach and to instruct and to baptize converts and to observe communion as we shall tonight and to transact God's business of evangelizing the world. In a nutshell, that's the whole purpose of the local church as I see it. The New Testament is a local church book. And the one outstanding institution of the New Testament is the local assembly, the church. Now let's see what we have in Matthew 16 concerning the first mention of the church in the New Testament. Now Jesus came unto the coast of Caesarea Philippi, and when he did, he asked his disciples. Now the Caesarea Philippi is about 50 or 60 miles away from where the Lord spent most of his earthly ministry. Most of the life of our Lord, after he was baptized of John, was spent in Capernaum. And Capernaum is in Galilee, on the northern shore of the Sea of Galilee. But Caesarea Philippi is on the coast of the Mediterranean, probably 50 or 60 miles away from Capernaum. And so you find the Lord out in Caesarea Philippi at this particular point. Now he's a little bit out of place. Most of his ministry is in Galilee and in Jerusalem and in Nazareth, some small part in Nazareth. As far as I know, this is the only time we find the Lord in Caesarea Philippi in the New Testament. But he's there in that area on the coast of the Mediterranean. And as he does, he says to his disciples, "Whom do men say that I, the Son of Man, am?" Now that's a question. And the question is put to his disciples, "Whom do men say?" Men that you're acquainted with, men in the marketplace, men in the street, men in politics, men in business, men in religion. "Whom do men say that I, the Son of Man, am?" Now these disciples begin to think and scratch their head, and they came up with an answer in verse number 14, and they said, "Some say that thou art John the Baptist." Herod said that, you remember? Herod, when he heard of the miracles performed by our Lord, had the idea that John the Baptist was resurrected, and he was filled up with fear at the thought of John having come out of the grave. Why, he thought Jesus was John the Baptist. And you can be assured that no doubt others in Israel, when they saw the miracles of our Lord, thought likewise that John had come back to life. So some said, "You're John the Baptist." Others say that you are Jeremiah, the weeping prophet. And no doubt the Lord had some of that characteristic about him. The Lord was passionate and tender-hearted and easily moved. He wept with Martha and Mary upon the death of their brother Lazarus. And because of his tenderness and his compassion toward the multitudes whom he healed of all manner of diseases, some said he must undoubtedly be Jeremiah the weeping prophet reincarnated. Others said he must be Elijah, the mighty prophet of the Old Testament, or Elisha, the mighty companion of Elijah the Tishbite. Now, either one of these answers would have been a great compliment to our Lord. For somebody to call Jesus John the Baptist, as far as I'm concerned, that's a limited knowledge. I recognize that, yet it's a great compliment. And for somebody to call Jesus Jeremiah, the great weeping prophet, was a great compliment, humanly speaking. Or to call Jesus Elijah would have been a great compliment, humanly speaking. But you know and I know that none of those answers was correct. "Whom say ye?" Now that's the thing that we're coming at. He started off by saying, "What do men say that I, the Son of Man, am? Who do men say that I, the Son of Man, am?" And so he gets the answer of verse 14. But upon receiving that answer, he comes back to his disciples and he says, "But whom say ye that I, the Son of Man, am. Now, that's personal. You can't say what somebody else has suggested now. But whom say ye? I'm not talking about Herod. We know what Herod thought. He thought that Jesus is John the Baptist. And evidently others thought that he was Jeremiah or Elijah. We have that answer, but he's not talking about that now. Pointedly, he said to his disciples, but whom say ye that I, the Son of Man, am? Now I'd like to direct that question to this congregation tonight. Whom say ye that Jesus is? What think ye of Christ? Whose son is he? Now, any kind of an answer will not be sufficient. Now, you can compliment the Lord as these who said he's John the Baptist or Jeremiah or Elijah. You may compliment the Lord all you may, but none of your compliments will suffice. Whom say ye that I, the Son of Man, am? Now, that's a personal, pointed question that demands a personal and pointed answer. You can't evade it. You can't substitute somebody else for the answer. You're going to have to deal with the Son of God in this answer. You're going to have to answer your own conscience and your own mind as to who Jesus Christ of Nazareth is. Whom say ye that I, the Son of Man, am? Now, those disciples had the answer, no doubt about it. I'm sure all of them had the answer. But Peter, who seems to be the spokesman, not only on this occasion, but on other occasions as well, when there's a general question put to the disciples many times, Peter speaks out. So it is now, Peter becomes the spokesman for the whole crowd. And he answered the Lord, and in verse 16 he said, thou art the Christ, the Son of the living God. Now to me, that's one of the clearest and most precise testimonies that I've ever heard or read in my lifetime. I don't know that you could improve on that testimony one single whit. Thou art the Christ. The Messiah is what the word Christ means. The anointed one of Israel. Thou art the promised Messiah, the Son of the living God, that we studied about in our Sunday school lesson this morning, that Isaiah so magnifies in chapter 40 and 41 of his prophecy. Thou art the Christ, the Son of the living God. Now that's the answer. Now may I say to you, my friend, whether you be in this building or whether you be by the radio, if your answer is one bit short of this testimony, it's not the correct answer. If you do not agree, completely with Peter's testimony, then your testimony is not valid. Now that's narrow, but that's scriptural. There's no room for debate in the Bible about some things. And this is one where there's no room for debate. Somebody said, now Brother Harold, you ought to let a person be free to have his own opinions. No, there's some things you don't have an opinion about. You don't have any opinion about many scientific things. Suppose a doctor tonight, suppose you were sick and you had to go to the emergency room. And sometimes people have to do that. And you went into the emergency room tonight and the doctor met you and he diagnosed your case. And he said, now I know that you've got a certain ailment. And I know what I'm supposed to prescribe for this ailment. And I know what every doctor in Greenville would prescribe for this ailment. But I'm just not going to be rigidly bound by what doctors or what the doctor book may say. I'm going to prescribe a medicine that I have never prescribed before. And I want you to faithfully take it. And maybe it'll do you some good. No, you don't have that license. And if a man said that to me, if a doctor said that to me, brother, if I was able to walk, I'd walk out of that emergency room. In fact, you are in an emergency if that kind of doctor is treating you. And you better get scarce and check out as soon as you can. I don't want him to try out his medicine on me. In some areas of life, there is no room for opinions. And here's an area where there is no room for opinions. Now I get criticized more than you know through the mail, sometimes, and even by many people in Greenville, I'm criticized for being too strict in my doctrine. They say you don't allow for any personality. You don't allow for any person to have their opinions. For some things, you might be able to demonstrate your personality, and in some areas, you might be able to express your opinions. But when it comes to the matter of who Jesus Christ is, as far as I'm concerned, you have no right to your opinion, and I'm not interested in what you might think. And if what you believe or what you might think does not par with the Bible, you're as wrong as you can be. And I'd rather you wouldn't propagate your ideas among us, because we believe the Bible at Tabernacle Baptist Church. The letter of the Bible we accept in this church. Now Peter said, thou art the Christ, the anointed Messiah, the Son of the living God. Now that's all right. Nothing wrong with that testimony. That's almost verbatim what the Ethiopian eunuch said when Philip instructed him about the Lord and when the eunuch became converted and was later baptized. The eunuch said, I believe that thou art Jesus the Christ. Almost exactly the same testimony the eunuch gave. Now that's a good testimony. Nothing wrong with it. And so it is with Peter. And this testimony is so valid and so important. Until we build our hope, we found our church, we live our lives, we fill our graves, and we look for the second coming upon this foundation that Peter gives us in verse number 16. Thou art the Christ, the Son of the living God. Thou art the Messiah, the Son of the living God. Now, do you accept that? Sure you do. You say, well, maybe I'll learn better. No, you won't learn better. And if you ever learn better, then you're worse. In fact, you're far worse than you ever thought you could be if you learn better. You close the door then to searching for the truth. When I was a student at Furman University, the professors used to say to our young men, we're here to search for truth. And I learned to keep my mouth shut because I wanted to get through with the place. But I didn't say anything, but in my soul I'd say, thank you, Lord, that I know the truth. I am the way, the truth, and the life. And I'd quote that beneath my breath. I know the truth. I'm not searching for truth. When you find the Lord, you've got truth. Now I want to learn all I can learn about he who is truth. But I know Jesus who is truth. And you can't improve on that. If you know the Lord, then you've got eternal and everlasting life. And if you don't know the Lord, you don't have eternal nor everlasting life. Now Jesus answered in verse 17 and said, blessed art thou, Simon Barjona. Now, that's his old name. Simon is his old name. You remember when Simon left his fish's nets and followed the Lord, Jesus said, no longer shalt thou be called Simon, but Peter. And so when Simon got converted, he received not only a new nature, but he received a new name. And Jesus called him Peter. That's the name the Lord gave him. Simon's mother didn't give him that name. The Lord gave him that name. Simon's mother and dad gave him Simon, Bar-Jonah. That's the name that he was born with. And that's his proper name. And I guess you'd find that name down at the county courthouse if you lived 2,000 years ago. You wouldn't find Peter. Down at the courthouse, you'd find Simon Bar-Jonah, a fisherman up in Galilee. He lives in Capernaum. You'd find that down in the records in the courthouse in Judea. But Jesus said when he got converted, I don't want to call you Simon. I'm not going to call you Simon anymore. But I'm going to call you Peter, which means a little rock. A little rock. And he was that, no doubt about it. That's part of his nature. And the Lord was able to discern that Peter had that kind of temperament. And so he said, I want to call you Peter, which means a little stone, a little rock. Simon Bar-Jonah, blessed art thou. And the reason you're blessed. Now you watch this, will you? There might be many reasons why Simon was blessed. He might have been blessed in that he had James and John as co-workers and fellow laborers. He might have been blessed in that he was included in the original 12 disciples, as I find them listed back in chapter number 10. He no doubt is blessed highly as one of the apostles at Pentecost or later on in his life. Simon had much to be blessed about. But Jesus said, blessed art thou, Simon Bar-Jonah. But on this occasion, the one reason that Jesus said, blessed art thou, is that flesh and blood didn't reveal this to you, but my Father, which is in heaven, gave you this revelation. You'd have never known what you just said in verse 16. You don't learn that at the university. You don't stumble on this kind of truth and this kind of knowledge as you pilgrimage in this life. If you know who Jesus is, you know that by revelation. That's what the Lord is saying. Flesh and blood didn't reveal it to you, but my Father which is in heaven revealed to you who I am, Jesus the Messiah. Now I want to say to you that that's so in the faith and testimony of every one of us in this building. Now, if I know my heart, I want to preach Jesus, precept upon precept. I want to talk about him and sing about him. We're determined to tabernacle, know nothing save Christ and him crucified. I say that sincerely as I know how to say anything. I don't want to be sidetracked. I don't want to side issue in this pulpit. I want my theme to be the gospel and my message to be Christ crucified. But I can preach Jesus until I die. But nothing shall happen until God reveals the message I preach to your heart. As in the case of Lydia, we're told that God opened Lydia's heart. And had not God opened Lydia's heart, even the preaching of Paul would not have made a convert out of Lydia. And until God opens your heart and my heart and illuminates us and reveals to us who Jesus is, then you'll not know the Lord in the pardon of sin. Salvation is a revelation. In that you know who you are and you know who Jesus is. You know where you've come from and you know where you're going. You know how you got where you are and you know how you're going on to the termination of it all, you see. You know some things when you know the Lord. And you don't learn these things at the college or university. You don't learn these things around mother's knee. Now, we're not discount training. I think training is a very essential part of our pilgrimage in the earth. I would not discount the Sunday school. Thank God for it. We ought to teach children the things of the Lord. But in the final analysis, salvation is when God opens your heart and reveals to you who the Lord is. And when God reveals to you who Jesus is, then you have faith to trust him as Lord and Savior. And from that moment until you die, nothing can move

0: And they'd say, now we're going to make a demonstration out of these seven men. We're going to carry you to the prison and put you behind the bars. We're going to scourge you with many lashes. We're going to starve you. We're going to maltreat you. And you're going to be so treated and so abused until you deny Jesus Christ as Lord. Well, my friend, you might as well tell the stars to fall from their orbit. Why, you'd never do that. If you picked out the six right men and the right preacher, though I die, I would not deny the Lord. You couldn't do that because I know who Jesus is by revelation. I'm convinced.
1: 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The title of the message is The Church and was originally preached on January the 6th, 1974 at Tabernacle Baptist Church. This program is brought to you by Friends of the Gospel.
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4: It is time now for the Call to Calvary broadcast, a Bible teaching ministry of the Calvary Baptist Church in Rome Mountain, Tennessee. 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
5: And when they were come to the place which is called Calvary, there they crucified him. What a joy for us on this Wednesday being a part of your day. Thank you for allowing us this privilege to open the wonderful Word of God in your listening presence. From the book of Ephesians, chapter 1, we'll be picking up there at about verse 16, and we'll be talking about Paul's prayer that they might have spiritual understanding of all of their great blessings that are in the Lord Jesus Christ. Now we hear this song, The Haven of Rest, and we get right into our lesson.

0: On yesterday, we ended there in verse 17 of Ephesians chapter 1, and we noted there in verse 15 and 16, Paul said, "Wherefore I also, after I heard of your faith in the Lord Jesus and love unto all saints, cease not to give thanks for you, making mention of you in my prayers." And Paul is very grateful. He's heard about the news from the church there at Ephesus, and things are going well. The saints are pressing on in the things of the Lord in spite of all of the difficulties and opposition that the devil throwed out, as we found there in Acts chapter 19, whenever Paul was there preaching and trying to establish the church. Well, the work of God is going on, and every pastor is pleased when he sees the people going on with the work of the Lord. Now, he said this, "I'm giving thanks for you, and I cease not to make mention of you in my prayers." And then Paul tells us that he's praying for their spiritual perception. Now, what have we covered thus far in chapter 1? And as we began to look at the structure of the chapter, there was praise for spiritual possessions, for all that he had done. And we notice there in verse 6 and 12 and verse 14 that it would all be to the praise of his glory. So in verses 3 through 14, we find praise for spiritual possessions. And what were those things? Well, that we might be holy and without blame before him in love. Yes, and become children. There's the adoption of children by Jesus Christ. We found we had redemption in his blood. And not only redemption, being purchased from the slave market of sin, never to return, but sins were sent away, they were forgiven. And all was his good pleasure and plan in salvation. Then we found that we had an inheritance. Yes, an inheritance in the Lord. And then we seen the work of the Holy Spirit. After that, we heard the gospel of our salvation. We were sealed with the Holy Spirit of promise, which is the earnest of the purchased possession. Well, we dealt with that, and we look at this. All were planned by the Father, purchased by the Son, and now presented by the Holy Spirit. Not only do we see praise for spiritual possessions, but we come to verse 16 through 23, and there's a prayer for spiritual perception. Three things that Paul's praying, and we notice there. He said, "I cease not to give thanks for you, making mention of you in my prayers, that the God of our Lord Jesus Christ, the Father of glory, may give unto you the spirit of wisdom and revelation in the knowledge of him, the eyes of your understanding being enlightened, that you may know what is the hope of his calling and what is the riches of the glory of his inheritance in the saints, and what is the exceeding greatness of his power to usward who believe according to the working of his mighty power." So he's praying for spiritual perception, three things in particular, that you might understand the hope of his calling. His inheritance, secondly, in the saints. Thirdly, the exceeding greatness of his power toward us. And yes, he explains that power when he raised him from the dead. Well, he's saying, I'm praying that you might have desire, and you might have a desire to grasp and have insights of the spiritual truths that have been given unto you. Think about it just a moment. What is most of our prayer request consumed with? And many times we pray for the material. We pray for material things, then concerning people's health. And I'm not indicating that it's wrong to pray for people that are sick. No, not at all. But we certainly need to be careful about all of these things that we're praying that we might possess and have and work out for our good. And James said in James chapter 4, "You have not because you ask not. And then when you ask amiss, that you may consume it upon your own lust." So many times people are praying for situations, and we need the Lord in all these things. But how much do you hear the prayer that we might have a greater understanding, that we might have spiritual perception? Oh, he is praying that they might know what they have in the Lord. And this is what we've been trying to talk about, trying to get across for the last few days. Yes, we find there that they might understand. Oh, they might have spiritual perception. What is perception? Well, it means to bring more clearly into view with understanding. A greater reality comes to view. Yes, and then there's discernment, the ability to penetrate beneath the surface of life and see the things as they really are. And what does Paul say? That the God of our Lord Jesus Christ may give unto you what? First of all, the spirit of wisdom. The spirit of wisdom and revelation of the knowledge of Him. And so we note there's to be spiritual understanding for the present, and that there might be the spirit of wisdom. Can we make application in our life? You know, when we talk about natural wisdom, we say that is able, being able to use knowledge aright. But when I think about spiritual wisdom, and we know that the Proverbs speaks much of the young man going down the road of life, and that he might desire wisdom as he lives his life. Yes, I believe spiritual wisdom is having a knowledge concerning the Lord and the things of the Lord, and with the Holy Spirit ever present to show us how to apply those things and to live by those things. Yes, the spirit of wisdom, it comes from God through the Holy Spirit. Now we know the Apostle Paul in the book of 1 Corinthians there in chapter 2, they were looking, or actually at the last part of chapter 1, that they were looking to human wisdom and exalting human wisdom. But Paul said, I come to you preaching the cross, which is the power of God unto salvation. I didn't come to you with excellency of speech and or of man's wisdom, but I came to you in power and in spirit, declaring unto you the testimony of our God. And then we note there, as Paul went on to talk about, there was the wisdom of men, but he talks about spiritual wisdom there in 1 Corinthians chapter 2. And as he talks about spiritual wisdom, he said, howbeit we speak wisdom among them that are perfect, yet not the wisdom of the world, nor of the princes of this world that come to naught. But we speak the wisdom of God in a mystery, that is, even the hidden wisdom which God ordained before the world unto our glory. Now, when he talks about that hidden wisdom, talk about the mystery, that had not before been revealed, Paul said, is now being made known, and God has allowed him to speak such things. So Paul is speaking of spiritual wisdom. Yes, we find in verse 12, he said, now we have received not the spirit of the world, but the spirit which is of God, that we might know the things that are freely given to us of God. 1 Corinthians 2 and 12. So the Spirit, the Holy Spirit, does indwell the believer. Yes, Jesus promised the Comforter. Then we note that it is the Spirit of God that searcheth all things. But God hath revealed them unto us by Spirit, for the Spirit searcheth all things, yea, the deep things of God. Then we note in verse 13 of that chapter, the Holy Spirit teacheth, which things also we speak not in the words which man's wisdom teaches, but which the Holy Ghost teacheth, comparing what? The spiritual things with the spiritual. And then he tells us it's the impossibility of the natural man to understand and know the things of God. But the natural man receiveth not the things of the Spirit of God, for their foolishness unto him, neither can he know them, because they are spiritually discerned. Well, we want to take a moment and talk about wisdom, spiritual wisdom. And so he said, I'm praying that God may give unto you the spirit of wisdom. And then we note not only that, but the revelation of his person. Oh, that we might know him. Oh, remember the old hymn in the old church hymnal, page 103. More about Jesus I would know, more of his grace to others show. more about him. And Paul is saying that you might be, that you might have revelation of the knowledge of him, the revelation of his person. How do we have that? Well, we find through the incarnate word, the Son of God, as he lived upon his earth, displayed unto us. And then through the inspired written word, we come to the revelation of his person. Thank you for hearing the broadcast, and until tomorrow, may God's blessings be upon you.
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5: The Gospel according to St. John, chapter 12. Then Jesus, 6 days before the Passover, came to Bethany, where Lazarus was, which had been dead, whom he raised from the dead. There they made him a supper, and Martha served. But Lazarus was one of them that sat at the table with him. Then took Mary a pound of ointment of spikenard, very costly, and anointed the feet of Jesus, and wiped his feet with her hair. And the house was filled with the odor of the ointment. Then saith one of his disciples, Judas Iscariot, Simon's son, which should betray him, Why was not this ointment sold for 300 pence and given to the poor? This he said, not that he cared for the poor, but because he was a thief, and had the bag, and bare what was put therein. Then said Jesus, Let her alone. Against the day of my burying hath she kept this. For the poor always ye have with you, but me ye have not always. Much people of the Jews therefore knew that he was there, and they came not for Jesus' sake only, but that they might see Lazarus also, whom he had raised from the dead. But the chief priests consulted that they might put Lazarus also to death, because that by reason of him many of the Jews went away and believed on Jesus. On the next day, much people that were come to the feast, when they heard that Jesus was coming to Jerusalem, took branches of palm trees and went forth to meet him, and cried, Hosanna! Blessed is the King of Israel that cometh in the name of the Lord! And Jesus, when he had found a young ass, sat thereon, as it is written, Fear not, daughter of Zion, behold, thy king cometh sitting on an ass's colt. These things understood not his disciples at the first, but when Jesus was glorified, then remembered they that these things were written of him, and that they had done these things unto him. The people therefore that was with him when he called Lazarus out of his grave and raised him from the dead bear record. For this cause the people also met him, for that they heard that he had done this miracle. The Pharisees therefore said among themselves, Perceive ye how ye prevail nothing? Behold, the world is gone after him. And there were certain Greeks among them that came up to worship at the feast. The same came therefore to Philip, which was of Bethsaida of Galilee, and desired him, saying, Sir, we would see Jesus. Philip cometh and telleth Andrew, and again Andrew and Philip tell Jesus. And Jesus answered them, saying, The hour is come that the Son of Man should be glorified. Verily, verily, I say unto you, except a corn of wheat fall into the ground and die, it abideth alone. But if it die, it bringeth forth much fruit. He that loveth his life shall lose it, and he that hateth his life in this world shall keep it unto life eternal. If any man serve me, let him follow me, and where I am, there shall also my servant be. If any man serve me, him will my Father honor. Now is my soul troubled, and what shall I say? Father, save me from this hour? But for this cause came I unto this hour. Father, glorify thy name.
6: Then came there a voice from heaven saying, I have both glorified it and will glorify it again. The people therefore that stood by and heard it said that it thundered. Others said, an angel spake to him. Jesus answered and said, this voice came not because of me, but for your sakes. Now is the judgment of this world. Now shall the prince of this world be cast out. And I, if I be lifted up from the earth, will draw all men unto me. This he said, signifying what death he should die. The people answered him, we have heard out of the law that Christ abideth forever. And how sayest thou, the Son of Man must be lifted up? Who is this Son of Man? Then Jesus said unto them, yet a little while is the light with you. Walk while ye have the light, lest darkness come upon you. For he that walketh in darkness knoweth not whither he goeth. While ye have light, believe in the light, that ye may be the children of light. These things spake Jesus, and departed, and did hide himself from them. But though he had done so many miracles before them, yet they believed not on him, that the saying of Esaias the prophet might be fulfilled, which he spake, Lord, who hath believed our report, and to whom hath the arm of the Lord been revealed? Therefore they could not believe, because that Esaias said again, he hath blinded their eyes and hardened their heart, that they should not see with their eyes nor understand with their heart and be converted, and I should heal them. These things said Esaias when he saw his glory and spake of him. Nevertheless, among the chief rulers also many believed on him, but because of the Pharisees they did not confess him, lest they should be put out of the synagogue, for they loved the praise of men more than the praise of God. Jesus cried and said, he that believeth on me believeth not on me, but on him that sent me. And he that seeth me seeth him that sent me. I am come a light into the world, that whosoever believeth on me should not abide in darkness. And if any man hear my words and believe not, I judge him not. For I came not to judge the world, but to save the world. He that rejecteth me and receiveth not my words hath one that judgeth him. The word that I have spoken, the same shall judge him in the last day. For I have not spoken of myself, but the Father which sent me, he gave me a commandment what I should say and what I should speak. And I know that his commandment is life everlasting. Whatsoever I speak, therefore, even as the Father said unto me, so I speak. Chapter 13. Now before the feast of the Passover, when Jesus knew that his hour was come, that he should depart out of this world unto the Father, having loved his own which were in the world, he loved them unto the end. And supper being ended, the devil having now put into the heart of Judas Iscariot, Simon's son, to betray him, Jesus, knowing that the Father had given all things into his hands, and that he was come from God and went to God, he riseth from supper, and laid aside his garments, and took a towel, and girded himself. After that he poureth water into a basin, and began to wash the disciples' feet, and to wipe them with the towel wherewith he was girded. Then cometh he to Simon Peter, and Peter saith unto him, Lord, dost thou wash my feet? Jesus answered and said unto him, what I do thou knowest not now, but thou shalt know hereafter. Peter saith unto him, thou shalt never wash my feet. Jesus answered him, if I wash thee not, thou hast no part with me. Simon Peter saith unto him, Lord, not my feet only, but also my hands and my head. Jesus saith to him, he that is washed needeth not save to wash his feet, but is clean every whit. And ye are clean, but not all. For he knew who should betray him. Therefore said he, ye are not all clean. So after he had washed their feet, and had taken his garments, and was set down again, he said unto them, know ye what I have done to you? Ye call me Master and Lord, and ye say well, for so I am. If I then, your Lord and Master, have washed your feet, ye also ought to wash one another's feet. For I have given you an example, that ye should do as I have done to you. Verily, verily, I say unto you, the servant is not greater than his Lord, neither he that is sent greater than he that sent him.
7: If ye know these things, happy are ye if ye do them. I speak not of you all. I know whom I have chosen. But that the scripture may be fulfilled, he that eateth bread with me hath lifted up his heel against me. Now I tell you before it come, that when it is come to pass, ye may believe that I am he. Verily, verily, I say unto you, he that receiveth whomsoever I send receiveth me, and he that receiveth me receiveth him that sent me. When Jesus had thus said, he was troubled in spirit, and testified, and said, Verily, verily, I say unto you, that one of you shall betray me. Then the disciples looked one on another, doubting of whom he spake. Now there was leaning on Jesus' bosom one of his disciples, whom Jesus loved. Simon Peter therefore beckoned to him that he should ask who it should be of whom he spake. He then, lying on Jesus' breast, saith unto him, Lord, who is it? Jesus answered, He it is to whom I shall give a sop when I have dipped it. And when he had dipped the sop, he gave it to Judas Iscariot, the son of Simon. And after the sop, Satan entered into him. Then said Jesus unto him, That thou doest, do quickly. Now no man at the table knew for what intent he spake this unto him. For some of them thought, because Judas had the bag, that Jesus had said unto him, Buy those things that we have need of against the feast, or that he should give something to the poor. He then, having received the sop, went immediately out, and it was night. Therefore, when he was gone out, Jesus said, Now is the Son of Man glorified, and God is glorified in him. If God be glorified in him, God shall also glorify him in himself, and shall straightway glorify him. Little children, yet a little while I am with you. Ye shall seek me, and as I said unto the Jews, Whither I go, ye cannot come. So now I say to you, A new commandment I give unto you, that ye love one another. As I have loved you, that ye also love one another. By this shall all men know that ye are my disciples, if ye have love one to another. Simon Peter said unto him, Lord, whither goest thou? Jesus answered him, Whither I go, thou canst not follow me now, but thou shalt follow me afterwards. Peter said unto him, Lord, why cannot I follow thee now? I will lay down my life for thy sake. Jesus answered him, Wilt thou lay down thy life for my sake? Verily, verily, I say unto thee, the cock shall not crow till thou hast denied me thrice. Chapter 14. Let not your heart be troubled. Ye believe in God, believe also in me. In my Father's house are many mansions. If it were not so, I would have told you. I go to prepare a place for you. And if I go and prepare a place for you, I will come again and receive you unto myself, that where I am, there ye may be also. And whither I go, ye know, and the way ye know. Thomas saith unto him, Lord, we know not whither thou goest, and how can we know the way? Jesus saith unto him, I am the way, the truth, and the life. No man cometh unto the Father but by me. If ye had known me, ye should have known my Father also, and from henceforth ye know him and have seen him. Philip saith unto him, Lord, show us the Father, and it sufficeth us. Jesus saith unto him, Have I been so long time with you, and yet hast thou not known me, Philip? He that hath seen me hath seen the Father. And how sayest thou then, Show us the Father? Believest thou not that I am in the Father, and the Father in me? The words that I speak unto you, I speak not of myself, but the Father that dwelleth in me, he doeth the works. Believe me that I am in the Father, and the Father in me. Or else, believe me for the very works' sake. Verily, verily, I say unto you, he that believeth on me, the works that I do shall he do also, and greater works than these shall he do, because I go unto my Father. And whatsoever ye shall ask in my name, that will I do, that the Father may be glorified in the Son. If ye shall ask

0: It's time now for the Open Bible Hour broadcast with Pastor Jerry Honeycutt of Roan Mountain, Tennessee. And now, Pastor Honeycutt with God's message for today.
1: In the beginning was the Word, and the Word was with God, and the Word was God. The same was in the beginning with God. All things were made by Him, and without Him was not anything made that was made. In Him was life, and the life was the light of men, and the light shineth in darkness, and the darkness comprehended it not. Would you join us in prayer? Precious Father, thank you for this privilege to just call upon your name. What an awesome God that you are, that from your very mouth you spoke this world into existence. Lord, you created man, everything in it. Lord, our life is in your hands. And then yet you loved us so much that you gave your only begotten Son that came into this world and took upon himself the form of man and died on a cross for sinners such as we are. Father, thank you for your love, for your mercy. And Lord, I pray today, tender our hearts. Lord, may we never lose that love. But God, may that love for the Lord always grow. I pray for the listening audience today. I pray for my brothers and sisters in Christ. I pray for those that are listening even now, that are sick in body. And God, would you touch these precious lives? Father, if it be your will, would you give healing in these lives? And God, would you give grace? And would you draw them to you? And Lord, I pray today, Father, that souls would be saved because the gospel is being proclaimed. Would you keep your hand upon this little ministry and let us be faithful to lift up our Savior? In Jesus' lovely name we ask it. Amen and amen. This is the Open Bible Hour, and this Brother Jerry Honeycutt. And what a blessing it is to be with you on this day that God has given us. We'd like to ask you today if you'd just open God's precious Word again with us, back in the book of Romans chapter number 1, and we're picking up at verse number 16. And looking to the calendar, this is Wednesday, and let me encourage you. Take the family to the little house of God on Wednesday night. Get that strength that you can only get with God's people. Folks, believe me, the gathering of the saints, just singing the songs of Zion, just a time of prayer, just time of the word of the Lord, just being together, there's strength in the unity of the body of Christ. Don't deprive your family from that precious blessing. And God will enrich your life for it. I want us to look with you in Romans 1, in verse number 16. Paul says this, "For I am not ashamed of the gospel of Christ." Why does he make such a statement? Because the gospel of Christ is his life. In other words, God had chosen him, God had called him, had separated him unto the gospel of God. And the gospel of Christ is, in fact, The gospel of God is the whole lot. But the gospel of Christ is that Jesus became man and came into this world, and that he is the supreme sacrifice that God gave. Remember, Paul was the man that was raised under Judaism. He was raised under the law. And those many, they still labored under the law to try to keep the law. Man never kept it, but Jesus did. Who's the deliverer? It's Jesus Christ. And how did he fulfill the law? Simply by the gospel, dying and raising again. Paul said, I am not ashamed of the gospel of Christ. And this fits in to verse 12 of this same chapter. The little mutual faith. In other words, just think about it. Here Paul had reached the height in his life. He was a Pharisee of a Pharisee. He'd climbed the ladder of all. He had letters from those in power and authority to persecute anyone that even wore the name of Jesus. And yet, when God saved him and stopped him and said, Why persecutest thou me? Here, God was speaking directly to the Apostle Paul. And Saul, why persecutest thou me? God changed his life. And there he accepted Jesus Christ as his Savior. And he said, I'm not ashamed of this gospel. The mutual faith of it is simply this. Here, Saul, that had become so great, got saved the same way that Jesus led a little woman one day at the well, who was a Samaritan, who was rejected by the Jew and rejected by society, that had had many men and was living with another man. Her life was a wreck, but when she met Jesus, she got saved. May I say to you, Saul got saved the same way. And it is on the same ground. There is no Greek, there's no barbarian, there's no great, there's no mighty. You know what you are when you come to Jesus? Just a simple sinner that's lost and must be saved. And Paul said, oh, that this is a reality through the gospel. In fact, remember, I'm not ashamed, he said. Here's the man that had stood and held the cloaks of those that had stoned Stephen as he was proclaiming the gospel and lifting up Jesus. And he was spurring them on. But may I say to you, God bore in upon his soul with that very thing. May I say to you, when a man comes to Jesus and he accepts Christ on the grounds of the gospel that Jesus died, Jesus rose again, he said, I'm not ashamed. And Paul never quit. He never stopped. He was never ashamed of it, no matter where he went. You read through the Bible and the life of Saul, the life of Paul, as he stands before kings, as he stands before rulers, as he stands before those that hate the gospel, as he stands before those that's fixing to stone him and beat him. There's one thing. It's the gospel. No matter who he met, he was telling them about the Lord. And may we learn from this. Why did this so incense him? Well, can I say to you, his whole life he stood for under Judaism by their power and their authority. Now he's been empowered by a new strength. And what is it? The gospel. Look what this word says. I'm not ashamed of the gospel of Christ, for it is the power of God. Can I say to you, just a conversation doesn't do it. But when the gospel is in that conversation, no matter who Paul met, he knew that preaching Christ and presenting Jesus Christ, that was the power. God's power is behind that. And may I say to you, here is the beauty of the church. What does the church have today? We can build our big buildings. We can have our big programs. And all we are is just one big empty building in what we're doing. But what we have and we're indebted to is the gospel. Because only the gospel is the power of God unto salvation. Who won the ball game? That don't matter. Who pitched the greatest part? Whoever did this, whoever won the election, whoever lost the election, whoever done this, all of the foolishness that's going on in news today, can I say to you, the gospel overrules it all. What is the business of the church? It should be one thing, preaching the gospel. That Jesus died and rose again unto salvation. If you're listening to me today and you're lost, you can never come to God through any other means. Jesus said, I am the way. I am the truth. I am the life. No man comes to the Father except by me. And God means that you'll come to Him on the grounds that God have settled, not keeping the commandments, not through baptism, not by being a member of something, but by receiving the person of the Lord Jesus Christ, because He is the only one that can save you. He's the only one that died for us. He's the only one that rose for us. And He's the only one that can save us. Hallelujah. What power that is. It has heaven behind us. It has God behind it. Do you know Him? If not, trust Him today before it's eternally too late.
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1: But when you come over here to this, there come a time when the Father wasn't with him. We can't get in that. We can't understand that. But I think it's probably the worst part of the whole thing. His fellowship with God the Father was broken. Now, it don't bother us too bad sometimes when our fellowship's broken. It ought to. But I'll tell you something, it bothered Jesus. It may not matter to us if we're feeling cold, if we don't feel nothing, we're not really where we need to be. A lot of times we live like that, we can sort of adjust, like an old song says, we get used to the dark and we can get used to, you're getting this today. But I'm going to tell you something. It broke his heart when his fellowship was broken. And I'm going to tell you something. He wasn't there. You know what separates us from God? Sin's what separates from God. And he didn't have any sin. But he had my sin. And your sin. And that stuff that we're guilty of in our life every day. And that stuff we try to excuse and overlook and, all that stuff. Hey, it put him on a cross. Christ died for our sins. Let's move on today. I'll say, he said, according to the scriptures. Can we get that? That he died. Thank God. What a Savior. Bless his holy name. Glory, glory, glory. Jesus died for our sins.
2: Yep.
1: If he hadn't done that, we'd all be in hell. Listen, this is the only hope. Nobody else qualified to do this. And I'm going to say this, listen, the nature of salvation, it's not just to pay the debt. It's not just to get us out of hell or get us into heaven. Salvation is to bring us back to God. Salvation is to reconcile us with him. Go to John 17. John chapter number 17. Now here's what salvation does. Now, I can't explain this. This gets over my head in a hurry in John 17. Look what it says here. This is what salvation does. Okay. And look in verse 21. That they all may be one as thou, Father, art in me. And I in thee, that they also may be one in us. That the world may believe that thou sent me. What about that? That they may be, he said, you're as thou, Father, art in me, and I in thee, and that they also may be one in us, bringing us back in perfect fellowship with God. Perfect. Enter into eternity, listen, one with the Creator. Hey, what a Savior. What a God. What a God could do that. When the clay was marred in the hand of the potter, thank God he made it again. Whenever we were condemned in our sin and dead in trespasses and sins, and no way we could save ourselves, he made himself of no reputation, took upon him the form of a servant, and was made in the likeness of men, being fashioned as a man, humbled himself, and became obedient unto death, even the death of the cross. Why is that? Because God loves us. Christ died for our sins. And then he was buried. That's what it says. You know why they buried him? Because he's dead. He knew there'd be people, listen, they're going to people, going to deny that he's dead. Trying to deny the resurrection. There's a There's one group that even come out the crazy tale that he just passed out on the cross, that he didn't really die, and then they put him in that cold tomb, and he woke him up. So what they're saying was a Roman centurion who was given charge of that crucifixion didn't know what he's doing. And the two thieves, listen, they broke their legs and become to break his legs, but he's already dead. What about that? No, he's dead. He was dead. And you know, they took him. And I was thinking, Brother Mackey, I was thinking about this again. Joseph of Arimathea and Nicodemus. My goodness. They came. They stepped up, buddy, in a big way. And they went to Pilate. And they begged the body. And he let them have it, to take it down and bury it. So they took him down off of that cross. What a act of kindness. As they got him down, I'm saying they would carefully remove those nails out of his hands and his feet, and probably they were weeping as they were doing that. Those feet that trod that countryside and took him from village to village, them hands that touched lepers and made them clean and done all that. Y'all listening, but they ain't touching lepers today. He's dead. You talk about faith, buddy. You talk about an act of faith. And I'm sure they didn't understand everything. Hey, but they loved him and they knew he loved, and they got him. And Nicodemus brought 100 pounds of ointment. I read one fellow said that's a king's ransom to anoint that body with, doing what they could. Took that body and anointed that and put him in that tomb. Joseph put him in his own tomb there. He buried him because he's dead. But thank God this ain't the end of the message. And that he rose again the third day, according to the scriptures. He is alive. He is alive. We don't serve a dead Jesus. We serve a risen Savior. And you know what? By the same power that raised him from the dead is given unto us to live the Christian life. God don't expect us to come up to his demand and to live and be what, you know, he tells us here, Brother Mackey, you know, I was in the law, you know, you're supposed to love your enemies. But now Jesus said, you, this is my command, you love one another even as I have loved you. Well, we can't love people like Jesus did, but the Holy Ghost that lives inside of us can. Through the power of his resurrection. Paul said, that I may know him and the power of his resurrection. That power, that same power, thank God, that got him up out of the grave is available to you and I to live a Christian life. Bless his name today. Amen. That's a gospel. The death, burial, resurrection. There's no greater motive to serve God than the fact that Jesus died for you. I want to thank God for heaven. I want to thank God for all the promises. Promise of a glorified body. Seeing our family, our people, our friends. Thank God for all those things. It's all about him. What he did for us. He brought us back to himself. Something we could never do. What about that? And you know he did that for? He did that for all of us. For whosoever will, for whoever would come and partake of the grace of God that's free today to all of us. That's the message today. Hey, live for God. Serve him. Walk with him. Put him first in your life. Why is that? Because he died for you.

0: yea, is risen again. Who shall condemn us today? Who can lay anything charged? Who can bring a charge? Christ died. It's been paid. His justice is satisfied. Been met at the cross.
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2: 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This is Pastor Stephen Aldridge. Thank you so much for joining us today. If you don't have a home church, we'd love to have you. 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

0: Amen. You know, Kester, my brother, he told a story about Tom Williams, and he said, Tom said, I kept asking the Lord, why did you walk on the water, Lord? Why did you walk on the water? And he said, I read all the commentaries and asked a lot of preachers, and I just couldn't get satisfied. But he said, one day the Lord said, Brother Tom, I just wanted you to know you'll never be anywhere but what I can't get to you.
1: Now let's go to the First Baptist Church of Conestee with part three of this week's message.
2: You ever taken a test? That word test gets me nervous. And you're taking the test, and here's what you're thinking. Man, I sure wish I'd listened a little bit better. Might need to get an altar call right there. I can feel conviction sitting in me. And so Paul said, Timothy, listen now. If you want to get some help, he said, you have got to be a listener. What God does, God gives us the opportunity to hear the word of God, hear the things of God. And but the truth of it is, if I don't listen, then I'm not going to get any help. Now, I'm going to tell on myself a little bit. Now, you know this. Sometimes my attention span runs a little bit short. But I remember, Brother Eddie, back in the day, there were times I'd go ahead to preach somewhere, and I would have to stop at a gas station and ask for directions. You ready? There's a time, boys, you couldn't say, hey, Siri. Probably everybody's phone just went off right there. There was a time when, you know, Brother Jim and I was confused about where I was at, if I would stop in, and when you stop at a gas station, my daddy would just pull in people's yard and start asking them. He was a little bit braver than I was. And so I would stop and get directions, and they get talking, and I never would take anything to write down. And I might remember the first thing and the last thing, but most of the time my wife will testify, I probably didn't hear the things in the middle. And she'd say, did you not listen? And I want to say, yeah, but really, nope. And there are times in the Christian life that we probably could avoid some difficulty if, when God is speaking, that we would just do a better job at listening. So I must be a listener. Notice the next part of the verse. Ready? Then I must be a thinker. I gotta get my thinking right. Have you ever been sitting in church and your position's right, but your thinking's not right? Have you ever been in the house of God and you're here physically, but your mind's about 10 or 20 miles down the road? Right? And so Paul said, now listen, if you're going to engage in the labor, he said, you got to be into it physically. Get said in just a minute. He said, but let me give you what that means. The word consider, it means to exercise the mind. What about that? Have you exercised your mind lately? You say, well, how do I do that? I do that by getting in the Word of God. You say, well, I'm not telling you to do crossword puzzles. I'm not telling you how to do word finds. I'm not telling you to get the encyclopedia out tonight and read it. Probably not a terrible idea. But I'm just telling you, you're going to have, Lord, help me to get my mind on the things of God. Help me to think right. Listen to me now. Have you ever been doing something and you got your hand to this, but you're thinking about something else and made a mess of what you had your hands in? I like to think that I can multitask. Statistics say that that's impossible. The kids at the day school, their science project was multitasking. I think, if I'm not mistaken, I think Trey had me doing layups and answering math problems. I thought, dear Lord, son, layups hard enough. Then Kendall had me answering questions, doing math problems. And then once I did the math problem, I would match the color up and then would have to paint, color the picture. I was coloring, mathing, and answering questions. I'm tired already. And really, things that we know right or wrong, we'll find ourselves doing when we get ready. Here's the word, when we get distracted. And I think you ought to pray and pray. But one of the prayers we should pray every day, Lord, help me not to be distracted. Help me to keep my mind on you. You know this, when you are thinking about sinners, you are more apt to witness to more people. When I'm thinking about the church, if I will keep those things in the forefront of my mind, it will affect the way that I labor. It will affect my attitude and keep my heart right and keep me busy about the purpose that God's given me. Let me give you this. It must be a thing. Look what the verse says. Then, ready? I must be submitted. Watch this. Look what the text says. The Bible said in verse 7, consider what I say, and the Lord give thee. I must be submit. I must wait on God to do what I cannot do. Have you ever tried to rush God? Have you ever tried to tell God how to do it? Mentioned that this morning. But here's what Paul's telling Timothy. He said, Timothy, if you'll listen, he said, there's going to be some things that God will, you can't make it happen. It ain't wishful thinking. You just be faithful. You just keep doing the work for God. And I want you to know something. God hadn't forgotten about you. And what you cannot do, there's a God in heaven who can do what you can. I say hallelujah. God, listen, church, God does more then make up the difference. If we'll just be faithful, if we'll just plant, if we'll just water, if we'll just pray, and if we'll just go, there's a God in heaven that steps into those things and he does what we cannot do, but God will not do what we can do. Did anybody have any of your kids stubborn when they were little? Stubborn now? Let's get dangerous. Anybody married to a stubborn person? Don't raise your hand. And you know, and you say, now here's how you do this, and here's what every child does. Here's what every child does. You ready? You tell them how to do something, they got a better way of doing it. Now they do it. But they got a better way to do it. Mom and Dad's older than we are. And come on now. And they start putting their little plan together, and they wind up messing something up. They wind up breaking something. I'm not saying y'all do that. I'm just looking at y'all. You know why? Because how many times has God give a simple, and God, I'm not belittling the word of God, but he gives us simple commands, and he just tells us what, and God says, if you just obey, don't argue with me, don't try to fix my way, don't try to change my way, all you got to do, the only thing you got to do is just submit and do what you can, and I will do what you cannot do. Hallelujah. Okay, you ready? Then he said, look at it. Then I must believe. Notice the Bible uses that term, understanding all things. If you didn't get anything I said yet, I want you to get this. Here's what Paul's telling Timothy, that if you'll just submit and you keep your heart on God and you give him the effort that he deserves. He said, I want you to know something. He said, Timothy, God is going to do some great things for you. And here's what I found, that God will let the laboring believer know and see some things that others never get to see. I believe that tonight. Here, in other words, those who that don't get involved and they don't labor and they don't have sacrifice and they just kind of take a backseat approach, then they're missing out on giving something, because you mark her down, God always gives more back than you give. And if I were to walk around the room, those that have been saved for any amount of time, they have stories of people that they've seen saved. They have stories of God moving when it didn't look like God could move. They have stories about how God met a need. They got story after story after story. And one day, you young people, you're going to have story after story of what God has done and what God lets you be a part of. You know why? Because you're going to get busy serving God and laboring for Jesus. And look back and raise your hand toward heaven and say, not unto us, O Lord, not unto us, but in thy name give glory for thy mercy and thy truth sake. It's not what we did, but what God let us do with him. Here's what God says. God says, I want you to do a work, but what I want you to do, we're going to do it together. God doesn't drive us as a slave. Are you listening? He doesn't pull us. No. He says, I want you willingly to give your life, your efforts to me.
3: 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We pray that we've been a blessing to you. Thank you so much for listening. Join us again tomorrow, same time, same place, while we sing.

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1: You got to have prayer. If you're going to bust them idols in your life, you better know this. You're going to need somebody praying for you, amen. The devil's coming after you. There ain't none of us. Listen, hey, look, church, there ain't none of us are able to attack the devil by ourselves. But you send Jesus to the door. He got the right words. He's got the right ways. Hey, listen, the devil, I'm no match for the devil, but I'm going to tell you something. The devil ain't no match for my Jesus either, thank God. He's still on the throne, amen. I tell you, you need that supplication. In other words, this return to the Lord requires supplication, which definitionally means a plea for help unto the Lord. God, I need your help. God, I'm being attacked. I'm about to get overtaken. That action of asking and begging for something earnestly. Look at verse number 8. The children of Israel said to Samuel, "Cease not to cry unto the Lord our God for us, that he will save us out of the hand of the Philistines." And Samuel took a sucking lamb, amen, as an infant. I'm talking about, probably you could say it this way, it was a lamb before it had an opportunity to get any scars. It was a kind of like this, almost like a perfect lamb. Y'all getting there? And he offered it for a burnt offering, holy unto the Lord. Who's that remind you of? That reminds me of a Lamb of God, amen. The Lamb of God, the Lord Jesus Christ. And then he said this, he said, he offered it unto the Lord, and Samuel cried unto the Lord for Israel, and the Lord heard him. And as Samuel was offering up the burnt offering, the Philistines drew near to battle against Israel. But the Lord thundered. Remember what I said? Listen, y'all remember what I said about that Baal God? Like he was the little G God of the skies and the God of storms and the weather. Remember that? Now notice how God's got such a humor. I mean, he is a humorous guy. Watch what he does in attacking, man, their enemy. Watch what he does. What he uses right here. Look at verse number 10. But the Lord thundered, a great thunder on that day upon the Philistines and discomforted them, and they were smitten before Israel. I will say it this way. Their little G God, Baal, could not outform the one who spoke it all into existence. It's good for you to remind yourself the great perspective of who's in control. He's still on the throne, amen. He still counteracted heaven's business. The Israelites went to church and the enemy prepared for battle. The Israelites prepared their hearts and the Philistines prepared to die. The Israelites did not have an organized leader. They didn't have a military band. They only had the Lord, amen. The Philistines had military skills, had the armor, had the weapons, and they were smitten. Don't forget who's in control, amen. The Israelites repented from the little G God of Baal, who was thought to be the storm god, but on this day, the God of heaven demonstrated who was in charge, who was louder than loud, who had the power and authority of the skies, the heavens, amen, and the atmosphere. May I say to you, he rides the clouds upon his feet, amen. I'm telling you, hey, our God is in control this morning. No matter what you think, the devil is not running things. When you surrender unto the Lord, your right, and give God your idols. You give God your heart, but also you're giving this. When you give God your heart, you're giving him control of your life, and he responds with peace and protection. In other words, when you give God your heart, he's saying this, I got you. I ain't going to let nothing happen to you. I'm going to stay. Listen, little David went and faced big Goliath, but little David didn't go alone. He had a God in front of him, amen. He had a God guiding him. Returning to the Lord required submission and it required supplication. But number 3, it also required separation. I want to go back and I want to look at the other idol God for just a minute mentioned in the text, the idol Ashtaroth. I ran across some information about this idol God Ashtaroth, which was historically associated with fertility and the goddess of war. But according to a source on Judeo-Christian theology. They believe that Ashtoreth evolved into a male archdemon called Ashtoreth. Now, once again, remember what I said there earlier about these idol gods was carved from a spiritual mindset. They carved these idols. They were worshiping these idols. They made a tangible, touchable image that was associated with an evil power. That makes sense? And so this evil spirit, Ashtoreth, he's considered to be one of the most powerful dukes of hell. He's associated with vanity, slothfulness, and intellectual corruption. Now, the effects of this demon is, as you can imagine, is very dangerous. This demon's responsibility is to bring laziness, slothfulness, and the lack of purpose in the lives of people. Symptoms of being influenced by this particular demon is evidenced by people who don't care about their purpose or spiritual well-being, which results in a passive, indifferent approach to life and faith. Huh. I believe I've seen that in churches lately. We hear children say something like this, "I'm bored. I'm bored." They're bored because all week long, the demonic realm has fed them comfort. The demonic realm has fed them some type of movie, some type of entertainment. And when they come to the house of God, they got to use their mind. And so they say, "I'm bored." There's no connection. Well, I'm going to tell you something. Satan is attacking church after church, individual after individual, home upon home. Hey, listen, they used to talk about that TV as being the eyeball of hell. The one-eyed monster is what they called it. You go from Lassie to now, man, I mean, every dog seems been chopped up, murdered, been blown away, whatever. And these kids are seeing these things, and they get to the house of God, and they're waiting on me to stand up here with the Word of God and entertain them with some type of Bible truth, because Satan is fed to their emotions. He's fed to their sensualities. And they get to the house of God, they don't know what to do, man. I watch their faces. They're just aimlessly, man, here. They're under the attack of the devil. And parents, you got to recognize what I'm talking about. Listen, no thought of eternity, no thought of heaven or hell, no thought of or concern of turning from sin. They see themselves perfect because they're always mama's little angel. That's a lie, friend. Mamas, daddies, your babies are not angels. They're human. And according to the Bible, they're sinners. And sometimes you've got to, man, listen, you spare the rod, you spoil the child. Amen. Sometimes you've got to set some Bible standards. And sometimes it don't feel good. But it sure does keep them, amen, from man death row. No concern about turning from sin. No concern about losing the battle. Think about it for just a minute. Let me ask you something this morning. You think we're winning or losing the battle when it comes to, man, the effectiveness of the church in United States of America, or for that matter, the world, winning or losing? I'm going to tell you what, there's a reason why. And when you identify the problem, you know what the problem is, you need to, man, realize there's going to have to be something that you do intentionally to stop this problem. When looking at the text at the beginning of chapter number 7, Israel's under the demonic influence, then they turn from the idols, and the result was this, that when they were turned to those idols, they were lazy, they were passive, they were allowing anything and everything to happen religiously. They just worshiped any old god, they'd worship any old thing with no concern. But then all of a sudden they realized they're in a mess. That void was there. Hey, how many know that there's a void there? How many knows that there's something they're missing? How many knows that, hey, listen, there's something in your life that's better than what you've got right now, and you don't know how to get it? Yeah. Let me give you some questions. You know, the Israelites, they were lazy on God. They were not concerned about life until things changed, until they began to realign some things. Let me give you some questions to ponder. Ask yourself this. Am I experiencing spiritual apathy?
2: 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We are located at 71 Hoopers Creek Church Road, Fletcher, North Carolina, 28732. 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
4: With SRN News, I'm Bob Agnew in Washington. President Trump says his objective in taking out Iran remains unchanged.
5: The denuclearization of Iran is very simple. And Iran cannot have a nuclear weapon. Otherwise, all of this stuff that we look at, all of these things that we do, the country's never had activity like it's got right now. So we're building more factories and car plants and other things. We went for years without ever building one car plant. Now we're building many car plants.
4: The president now on his way to North Dakota. He'll be speaking at the opening of the Theodore Roosevelt Presidential Library. The president says Republicans will hold their first ever national convention ahead of the midterm elections. That convention set to be held in Dallas on September 9th and 10th. A massive persistent heat dome is gripping the U.S., placing more than 120 million Americans under extreme heat alerts leading to the 4th of July holiday weekend. This homeless man seeking some relief at a cooling center in Marietta, Georgia.
6: You can't find no shelter nowhere, no shade nowhere. And it's hot. And most of the store won't give you no water. They'll want you to buy a cup of ice for a dollar.
4: President Trump posting about the death of one of the singers in the YMCA song, an anthem from the 1970s, made famous again by the commander-in-chief who likes to play that song at all of his political rallies.
7: One of the men behind the 1978 hit YMCA has died, and President Trump paying tribute to him on his Truth Social page, writing, "Village People singer Victor Willis is dead at 74. He was a great and happy guy who loved that I used his group song YMCA at my rallies. It became a monster hit again 30 years after its original launch. We will think of Victor every time YMCA is played, like today and all throughout this July 4th birthday week. My condolences to his wonderful family and group. Victor Willis will be sorely missed. God bless him." Laura Winters reporting.
4: This is SRN News. The PCUSA rejects the idea of monogamy. Here's correspondent Michael Harrington.
8: A committee of the Presbyterian Church USA has declared a proposed amendment that would have required all clergy to be in monogamous relationships out of order, but did refer it for, quote, future study. The amendment was greeted with vigorous opposition from LGBT groups within the PCUSA, claiming it was designed to restrict the lifestyle choices of homosexuals. Critics say the denomination is actually flirting with polyamory, as are some others. Michael Harrington reporting.
4: The San Francisco Archdiocese has agreed to pay $395 million to settle more than 500 lawsuits alleging child sexual abuse by Catholic Church officials. The settlement includes implementing child protections and transparency reforms, such as creating a list of accused clergy. It comes 3 years after the Archdiocese filed for bankruptcy and will cover about 553 survivors. This is SRN News. Here's Rich Thomason now with the Midday Wall Street Business Report.
9: Global shares have been mixed as uncertainty persists over the Mideast and the Strait of Hormuz. The U.S. dollar rose to a 40-year high against the Japanese yen. Traders remain wary over risks of an intervention in the market. Oil prices initially rose, but then fell back. And following a rocky June, Wall Street opened lower this morning on this first day of July. Kroger is buying regional grocer and pharmacy retailer Giant Eagle, a deal valued at $1.65 billion. Giant Eagle has 197 supermarkets and 11 standalone pharmacies across northern Ohio, western Pennsylvania, West Virginia, Maryland, and Indiana. Kroger has thousands of stores, operate under various brands. AAA's national average for regular gasoline, $3.84 a gallon. That was unchanged from yesterday. For the Wall Street Business Report, I'm Rich Thomason.
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12: Consider yourself invited to the 79th Annual Greer Baptist Camp Meeting starting Wednesday through Friday, June the 24th through the 26th, and the following week from June the 29th through July the 3rd. Each evening, we will begin our services at 7:30. Also, for our finale, we'll have a very special God and Country celebration starting at 5 p.m. on July the 3rd with two services, barbecue and fireworks. Preachers for this year's meeting include Tim Fallour, Ricky Gravely, Brian McBride, Johnny Pope, Doug Benton, and a host of others. We will also have special singing and local choirs each night. For more information, visit the Greer Baptist Camp Meeting Facebook page to receive updated information. Dr. Joe Arthur is the moderator, and the Greer Baptist Camp Meeting is located at 1360 Henderson Gap Road in the Greer community of South Carolina. Don't miss out on an opportunity to enjoy the presence of God, the people of God, and the preaching of God's Word at this year's 79th Annual Greer Baptist Camp Meeting. We would love to see you there.

It's time now for A Walk Down Memory Lane, the program dedicated to the great gospel songs of yesteryear. During the next half hour, you can hear the Christian classics that never get old. So brush the dust off that Bible and put on your shoes for A Walk Down Memory Lane.

the Downings and City of Gold. And with that good number, we welcome you to the Wednesday edition of WTBI's Walk Down Memory Lane. Good afternoon to you. I'm Brother John Henry Watts, and it is so good to be with you as we take this walk together, as we do every weekday along about the same time with some great old-fashioned gospel favorites. Well, today on the program, as you may be able to discern from the opening number, featuring some good classic Southern gospel groups. And we just might hear another one by the Downings later on in the broadcast, but these are groups and singers that really helped put Southern gospel music on the music map years ago, especially when the recording industry was getting started. And so I hope you've got your walking shoes on, and I hope you are ready to go the distance with me today for the program. Now, if you don't have your walking shoes on, you don't have to worry about a thing, because you could just let John Henry do the walking for you. We'll enjoy these good songs together. Let our minds do the walking and just enjoy the great music. And don't forget, we do come your way every weekday at the same time. Please be sure to tune in, and please be sure to tell others as well, because like I often say, if they don't know about a walk down memory lane, they might not know about WTBI radio at all, so we certainly want to tell them. All right, now I know what you want to hear is more good music, and so let's keep these classic Southern groups going, and let's hear the Lefevers and their arrangement of Haven of Rest, one of my favorites.

And the Caravan Choir, everybody will be happy over there. Well, we sure picked up the pace on that one, didn't we? The Caravan Choir, of course, was composed of a number of groups, and they traveled around together for years, had their own television program for a few years, too. And one of the groups in the Caravan Choir were the Johnson Sisters. And let's listen as they sing Fanny Crosby's great invitation hymn, Pass Me Not, the Johnson Sisters.

and the Seagoes, Heavenly Highway, truly beautiful song. And just before that, we heard the Chuck Wagon Gang with Leave the Lights On. Well, it is almost time to draw our walk down memory lane to a conclusion. We've been featuring some classic Southern gospel groups today. We started off with the Downings singing City of Gold. Let's close out with another great song sung by the Downings. This is a great familiar favorite. I think it's a Dottie Rambo classic. Holy Hills of Heaven. Let's hear the Downings close out the program with this good number.

Consider yourself invited to the 79th Annual Greer Baptist Camp Meeting starting Wednesday through Friday, June the 24th through the 26th, and the following week from June the 29th through July the 3rd. Each evening, we will begin our services at 7:30. Also, for our finale, we'll have a very special God and Country celebration starting at 5 p.m. on July the 3rd with two services, barbecue and fireworks. Preachers for this year's meeting include Tim Fallure, Ricky Gravely, Brian McBride, Johnny Pope, Doug Benton, and a host of others. We will also have special singing and local choirs each night. For more information, visit the Greer Baptist Camp Meeting Facebook page to receive updated information. Dr. Joe Arthur is the moderator, and the Greer Baptist Camp Meeting is located at 1360 Henderson Gap Road in the Greer community of South Carolina. Don't miss out on an opportunity to enjoy the presence of God, the people of God, and the preaching of God's Word at this year's 79th Annual Greer Baptist Camp Meeting. We would love to see you there.

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0: Hello, this is Pastor Doug Benton right here at Tabernacle Baptist Church in Greenville, South Carolina. And we are coming to you today with a need for our Tabernacle Children's Home. Our mission has always been to provide a safe, loving, and faith-centered environment for children who have nowhere else to turn. Since 1962, Tabernacle Children's Home has given a secure place for children to grow, learn, and experience God's love. Our current facility is now not in compliance with many codes. 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They're unable to continue to sleep in this current building. 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Your generous gift will translate into walls, rooms, and a foundation of stability. 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
3: All right, thank you so much for tuning in. I'm going to try to finish today right here in Romans chapter 12, verse 1 and 2. I beseech you, therefore, brethren, I beg you, is what he's saying, Paul's saying here. He said, listen, brethren, I'm begging you. He said, by the mercies of God, that he said, present your bodies a living sacrifice, holy, acceptable unto God, acceptable unto God, which is your reasonable service. And then he said, verse 2, be not conformed to this world, but be transformed by the renewing of your mind, that ye may prove what is that good and acceptable and perfect will of God. Okay, some people never find the will of God for their lives because they're not willing to consecrate, separate, and illuminate. And so when you get into verse number 1 of Romans 12, we see the appeal. We already looked at it in verse 1. Present your body a living sacrifice, not through force, not through fear, but because of the mercies of God. And then we look at number 2, the act in verse number 1, by presenting your body, okay? Let the Holy Ghost have control. Let him use you. Let him work in you and through you. Okay, number 3, we looked at the argument, which is, amen, reasonable service, verse number 1. So we are, you know, objects, we talked about this, of redemption, okay? We are objects of, being saved from that terrible penalty of condemnation, amen, amen. And we are recipients of regeneration. And you know what? We are the objects of eternity, the good eternity, amen, the going home to Jesus eternity, amen, hallelujah. And then we talked yesterday about the attitude, number 4, be not conformed. Excuse me, that's in verse number 2. Don't be conformed to the world's fellowship. Don't be conformed to the world's fashion. You be conformed to the church's fellowship and the church's fashion. And then don't be conformed to the world's fun, but be conformed to the church's enjoyment and joy, amen, that comes in serving God. And then lastly, we look at the achievement, okay, in verse number number two, amen, prove God's will. Amen. Prove God's will. Isn't that a blessing? Amen. An acceptable and perfect will of God. What about that? Amen. You don't prove God's will by, let's see, you don't prove God's will by going to school. You don't prove God's will by learning about creeds and such. But you prove God's will by the transforming, renewing, listen, work of God's Holy Spirit that leads us and he guides us and he helps us, amen, to all those that will sell out to God's will, the Holy Ghost will do that for us. And if I know my heart, there's one thing I want to happen in my life every day is that I'm led and make myself leadable, I guess you could say, to be led by the Holy Ghost in my life every day. How about you? You say, preacher, you sound pretty perfect. No. Far from it. But my desire is, amen, to present my body, amen, a living sacrifice. Amen. I do. I want to do that. I want to do that. I just want to ask God to help me and let me live for Jesus. How about you? How about you? Hope the message helps you. God bless you. Gotta go.
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1: With SRN News, I'm Bob Agnew in Washington. President Trump beaming with pride about the new Air Force One before its initial voyage, telling reporters that pictures of the Boeing 747 given to him by Qatar would win the Pulitzer Prize.
2: This will be the first flight of what I think is maybe the greatest commercial plane ever built. I said to Boeing, what's the best one? They said, this is the best plane ever built. And you're going to have the privilege of flying it, and I have a privilege also of flying it.
1: And the president speaking to reporters today at Joint Base Andrews. The Supreme Court upholding state laws barring transgender athletes who are biological boys and women from playing on school athletic teams against girls, and that was something that was upheld yesterday, a major victory for President Trump. A massive persistent heat dome is gripping the U.S., placing more than 120 million Americans under extreme heat alerts. Sarah Harned has experienced homelessness and says that the humidity adds to the difficulty to her in Marietta, Georgia.
3: It is so humid that it's difficult. Okay, just like in a tent, there's not much you can do. It's late, really, anyways. And it is so humid that it is impossible to sleep. I'm telling you, unless you're just physically exhausted.
1: Things are booming on Wall Street. The Dow Jones Industrial Average and the other major indexes are experiencing some benefit from the fact that the oil prices are on the decline. A nationwide egg pricing collusion settlement.
4: The Justice Department in 17 states reached settlement agreements with three major egg producers this week to resolve allegations that the companies illegally colluded for years to raise prices, including when the cost of eggs soared to record highs last year. The investigation found that Cal-Maine Foods for Sova and Hickman's Egg Ranch coordinated on bids submitted to...
1: This is SRN News. California lawmakers considering expanding abortion. Here's Michael Harrington.
5: Assembly has passed and sent on to the Senate a bill that would provide all public school teachers 14 weeks of paid leave so they can go get an abortion. Under terms of the legislation, the teachers would not have to pay for their abortion leave out of their regular vacation or sick time. While a growing number of states are passing laws to restrict abortion, California and several others are doing all they can to make terminating a pregnancy easier. Michael Harrington reporting.
1: A sweeping draft report by President Trump's Religious Liberty Commission argues that separation of church and state does not mean the banishing of religion from public life, but rather keeping church and state in a kind of balance. The report touts the value of religion to society in terms of providing humanitarian work, in many cases anchoring families and acting as a conscience monitoring government. This is SRN News. California wants to make food labels less confusing by banning sell-by dates.
6: The new law requires manufacturers to use just two labels, best if used by for peak quality and used by for safety. This change aims to reduce food waste and emissions. California is the first state to standardize labels, with New York following suit. Other states are considering similar laws. The confusion over labels has led to significant food waste, with nearly 20% of food wasted due to unclear labeling. Advocates believe this simple change can make a big impact. Rich Thomason reporting.
1: Changes to federal student loans that are expected to affect millions of student loan borrowers are taking effect as of today, July 1st, a part of the president's Big Beautiful Bill. The change is meant to end the payment plans that were put in place under the Biden administration to make more students pay back the money they borrowed. More on these stories at srnnews.com.

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Taking a look at our weather, currently it is 93 degrees outside, mostly sunny and hot with a high near 96. Tonight, partly cloudy with a low around 75, and on Thursday, sunny and hot with a high near 98. 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

0: And I welcome you to our broadcast for Wednesday, July the 1st, as we start a brand new month here. This is Brother Ricky coming to you, and I praise the Lord for being on. Well, we really start the second half of 2026 now, and it's been a good year thus far. God's blessed us, and I praise the Lord for what God has already done and what God is doing. Looking forward to being in the house of God tonight. I hope you'll go to your Bible preaching church tonight and be faithful. Father, bless every preacher, missionary, pastor, and evangelist that will stand tonight, and use them for your glory and bless our nation. Have your will your way in Jesus' name. Amen. This Saturday coming up will be our nation's 250th birthday, and I hope you'll celebrate that, and I hope you'll just have a good time in the Lord and remember our nation in prayer, and remember that we need revival. Amen. Well, several of you back in the spring supported us $120 for the entire year, $10 a month. You know, we'd like to have some more people do that, and of course, we're not in the project now, but if you'd like to be a part of our ministry, and you'd like to be a monthly supporter, $10 a month or $120 for the year, it would help maintain the ministries here at GBI, and I tell you what, it would be a real blessing to go forward for God. You know, unfortunately, it does cost to stay on these stations and to keep all this stuff running for the glory of God, but God's been good, and I praise the Lord for that. He's really supplied our need. You know, my life's verse is 1 Thessalonians chapter 5 and verse number 24, "Faithful is he that calleth you, who also will do it." And I tell you what, God has done it all down through these years. Amen. We started in the radio owning stations in 2002, but we formed GBI in 1999. And God has met our every need through providential circumstances, things that I didn't understand what God was doing, but he's always worked it out for our good. And I think about Romans 8:28, and we know that all things work together for good to them that love God, to them are the called according to his purpose. And boy, if you're surrendered to God and you're right there in God's purpose, God will make it worth your while. Amen. And I pray there's nothing better than serving the Lord. You young people, you can get a career, you can do anything you want to, but I'll tell you this, there's nothing better. You young ladies, get a hold of the fact of serving God. You ought to just get a hold of the fact of serving the Lord. Amen. You say, "Well, preacher, what a wasted life." No, no. If yours is a life of material things, you've got the wasted life, not me. I've given my life to the Lord, and God's been good to me, and God's blessed me, and God's kept up with his end of the deal. Amen. Let's go back to our message on this Wednesday. And 2 days, 2 days in the 10th grade. That don't even qualify going to the 10th grade, does it? I'm not smart, folk. I'm not a very smart fella. I can only handle what God's given me to handle. Amen. But, my service is in of it. I know that God's not put every man in radio like I'm doing. You can mention radio to preachers, and they say, "But I don't know how to do it." And they're telling the truth. They're telling the truth. There's a lot of preachers can't do radio. Man, you sit them down behind this microphone, they'd be scared to death. I mean, they'd stammer, they'd stumble, and they can't preach unless somebody out there is amen them. They got to see the people. You see, that's why God made me blind. I'm not visible. I don't have to have 30 people sit in front of me to preach. Now, that don't mean that the man that does is wrong. He's not wrong for that. He just equipped different. Now, I don't think I could. I mean, God might see fit to give me a church running 800 people and say, "I want you to be the pastor." Boy, if he did, I'd have to have a talk. I mean, amen. One fellow said, he said, "I like the way you and God argue." He said, "But I don't know, boy. I don't know what I'd do. But I can't handle things. God will only give you what you can handle." I'm coming to realize that. It's took trials. It's took testings. It's took heartaches. It's took tears. It's took a lot of bitter days. And I'm not talking about getting bitter on God. I'm just talking about it's took a lot of heartache. But God has gotten me to the place I realized finally I can't handle everything. When I was a young preacher, I thought I could just take everything on. I was one day I got mad at somebody. Y'all ain't never done that, though, have you? Y'all wouldn't know how it feels to get mad at anybody, would you? You've never done that. Right? You preachers never lost your temper, have you? Don't lose it, all right? I got mad at somebody. My mama, bless her heart. Boy, she had a way of just putting it down there where it was. And I got mad at somebody, and I said, "I'll tell you what I'm going to do." I said, "I'm going to tell them what I think about it." And my mama looked at me, and she said, "Ricky, you ain't no bear." And what she meant was, you can't whip everybody and everything. But I thought I could. You see, James and John thought they could call fire down out of heaven. That's debatable whether they could or not. I don't know. They were apostles, but I don't know if they could. But they believed they could. "Lord, you will call fire down out of heaven and burn these folk up." And God said, you don't know what spirit you're of. Amen. I mean, sometimes we think we can handle it. We can't. In service is individual. God called Noah to build an ark. God called David to be a king. God called Jeremiah to be a prophet. God called Daniel to be a revealer of secrets and thoughts and dreams. God called Joseph to prepare the children of Israel. God called Moses to lead the children of Israel out. My friend, all through this Bible, God called Peter for the day of Pentecost. Amen. I mean, God has got individuals, and the happy day when you figure out that you are an individual unique to God. Listen, don't try to preach like any other preacher. I think we've all tried to preach like Sammy Allen. We all have, Brother Sammy, one of the greatest preachers in this country. I loved Sammy Allen. I loved him. Me and him became friends right there before he passed away. We became I wouldn't say good friends, but we became friends. We didn't know each other real well, but we became friends. And we had some time together, just me and him, that I wouldn't take $1 million for the time that he met with me and my wife, and we had a word of prayer standing right there in the middle of the camp meeting, the Faith Baptist camp. And I wouldn't take nothing for that. I wouldn't take nothing for another time as a personal moment between me and him, and he asked me to do something for him, and I wouldn't take nothing for that. I wouldn't take nothing for that. But you know what I realized, oh, happy day in my life? You know, I'm Ricky Cothran. I'm not Sammy Allen. Dr. Stennett Ballou was a great, great Bible preacher. I love him. Now, he gave me a lot of pointers on how to do things and how to preach and stuff. He gave me a lot of personal advice, Brother Ballou. But you know what? I'm not Stennett Ballou. I can't alliterate like that man could alliterate anything. He could. He could. Amen. I mean, he could take any letter of the alphabet. He could alliterate anything. I can't get out of my own way doing that. I mean, but I'm not him. You take camp meeting preaching. Now, Billy Kelly. Now, I tell a lot of stuff, jokes and things, but I'm not Billy Kelly. I can't preach like he did. I mean, him and Mase Jackson could excite a crowd. I mean, good night. I mean, he could preach the house down. I mean, he was something else. But I'm not Mase Jackson. Now, I'm on radio, and I love, and I'm friends of the Green family. I appreciate Oliver Green's family. I appreciate them. They are dear to my heart. I never met Oliver B. Green, but I'm going to meet him. I'm going to meet him one day. Now, a lot of things I do, I learned from the way Oliver Green does things. Some of my radio ministry is set up similar to what Green did. But let me say something. I'm not Oliver B. Green. I never will be. Okay? I never will be. Now I have people come to me sometimes. They'll say, "You sound like Green on the radio." Well, God bless you. I appreciate that compliment, but I'm not Oliver Green. I'm not worthy to stoop down and unloose Dr. Green's shoestring. Amen. I'm not worthy. Now, Dr. Sattler, Harold B. Sattler, great man on the radio, a great heritage. I am not Dr. Sattler. I appreciate him, but I'm not him. He could take a book, go verse by verse. I'm just not him. You say, "Well, what are you?" I don't know that I fit anywhere. I'm like one born out of due season. I don't know what I'm anything. I mean, some of you feel sorry for me listening to me on the radio every day because you ain't got nothing else to do, I guess. But I love you. I'm glad you listen. But I'm saying service is individual. Oh, happy day in my life when I learned to be Ricky Cothran. I can't preach like anybody. Somebody came to me one day and said, "You know, I heard a man preaching one of your sermons almost word for word." And I thought to myself, I feel sorry for that man. If he preached one of my sermons word for word, he's in bad shape, amen? But I'm just simply telling you, be yourself. One fella said, "Be who you are, for if you ain't who you are who you ain't," amen? All right, now, let's notice this. Let's notice not only that, the individual in the service. Let's notice this. We each have a job to do for the Lord Jesus Christ, but let's notice something else here. I got to move on. Let's notice the past service. Look in verse 18. "When thou wast young, thou girdest thyself and walkest whither thou wouldest." In other words, he brought Peter back to his young days. He brought him back to his past. He said, "Remember when you was young, you did." And by the way, sometimes it's good for us to look back on past service. You know, sometimes I go back and get a message I preached 20 years ago, and I think, good night, I can't air that on the radio. I mean, we got over 500 sermons sitting right here in the this thing we call the brain, this computer. Got over 500 sermons sitting there. But I think about 100 of them I'd want to use on the radio. I mean, some of them, man, I tell you what, I listened to myself. I said, man, I was pretty mean back in them days. Man, I didn't preach any love, compassion. I nailed people to the wall, and I don't like to do that. I don't like to preach like that. And I love everybody. You folk don't realize how much I love you. There's some of you lately, we started a little project not long ago, and there's a lot of you sent money so that I can go on some more radio stations. I mean, people I've never heard of. And boy, I had a letter the other day in the mail, or a note or something, email. I don't know which it was. My wife reads all that to me because of my eyesight. but somebody had wrote me a note and said, preacher said, we don't understand why anybody wouldn't listen to you pray. And I'm there, this building me up, and I appreciate that. It made me feel good, but I ain't much of a preacher. But I'm God's preacher, and I look back on my past, and God's given me a good life. He's given me 42 years. I preached on radio. I don't know how many states I preached in. Good night. A man told me one time, he said, I was riding down in Florida. Said, there you was on the radio in Florida. Well, I'm not on the radio in Florida. I was on a station in Georgia and was going into Florida, I think, that time. But here's the thing about that. I got a note from California. I'm not even on the radio in California as of right now. I got a phone call a few years ago from Louisiana. I've been to Louisiana twice, but I've never spent much time in that state. And I have been on the radio in Louisiana, but it wasn't at that time. And there's a guy calling me from Louisiana. You know, heard me on the internet. Amen. I'm not on the radio in Minnesota, but I got a friend of mine listening to me in Minnesota. Amen. I thank God that he does. Now, listen, I'm just simply telling you that God's given me a good past. I praise God for, well, he reminded Peter of his past. Then, I want you to notice this. I want you to notice the time in the service. Look at verse number 18. But when thou shalt be old, in other words, Peter, you're going to live be an old man. Now, God forewarned Peter. God foretold. No, none of us know when we're going to die. Now, God didn't give Peter the exact. They didn't say the fifth day of January of the 45 years from now, you're going to die. He didn't give him the exact date. But he did give Peter some useful information. Peter, you're going to be old. You know, I don't know how old I'll live. I've not done everything right in my life. And there was some things growing up. My mom and daddy, I'd back-talked them and said things shouldn't have said. And I hope God won't hold all that against me. I tried in my later years to take care of mom and daddy, although I still didn't do everything right. And I always loved my mom and daddy. I always did, but I guess because I was blind, partially blind and all that, I'd ruled the roost, and that wasn't right, and all that kind of stuff. So I don't know how old I'll live to be. Probably won't live to be 90, 100 year old. But it would be a blessing to me. I started preaching when I was 18. I'm not going to ask the Lord to let me do this, because if he wants to, he will. But I'd love to live to 98-year-old and get to preach 80 years. You know, I think about it sometimes, and I think about my life, and I think about race car drivers and ball players. Now, a good career is 20 years. If you drive a race car 20 years, you're about done. They want you to retire so they can get somebody younger in the car and all that. And a baseball player, about 20 years, about all you can play ball. But you know, here's the thing. I done been preaching now almost 42 years. I'm starting on my third career. I'm 2 years into my third career. Amen. How about that? God's been mighty good. I'll just stop right here and shout. Woo! Praise the Lord at what God's done for me, how he's been so good to me, how he's blessed me. Amen. Now, well, he said, Peter, you're going to live a bill. Now, I want you to notice the cross in the service. Verse 18, he said, thou shalt stretch forth thy hands. In other words, Peter, you're going to die just like me. Now, the Lord told Peter, the Lord held Peter to his own words. In Luke 22, this is what Peter said. When Jesus came to him, in this trial, this is where we started at, Luke 22, verse 33. And he said unto him, Lord, I am ready to go with thee both into prison and to death. Well, friend, we come to the end of our radio broadcast for this Wednesday, July the 1st. And I really thank you for listening today. I hope you'll join us again tomorrow. We're on this station at the same time. And I hope you'll download the GBI radio app. If you'd like to write us, our mailing address will be given to you at the end of the radio broadcast today, and thank you so much for listening. 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I'm Brother Ricky Cawthorn, and I hope you'll tune in again on the same station at the same time for another Gospel Pulpit radio broadcast when we come and dine around the Word of God together.
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Greetings, dear friend. Thank you for listening today to this Wednesday edition of the Baptist Lighthouse radio program. We continue our thoughts today in Philippians chapter number 4, verse number 11 and verse number 12. The Bible says, "Not that I speak in respect of want, for I have learned in whatsoever state I am, therewith to be content. I know both how to be abased, and I know how to abound. Everywhere and in all things I am instructed, both to be full and to be hungry, both to abound and to suffer need." The focus of these two verses, as we preached on yesterday, is the word content. Being contented with what the Lord has put and placed in your life. The Bible says in this verse, therewith to be content. There are many people that are not satisfied with what they have from the Lord, maybe looking to gain more as far as possessions or things of this life. The Bible says, having food and raiment, be therewith content. That's found in 1 Timothy 6, and we explored that much on yesterday. Really, contentment is just the opposite of covetousness, lusting after and desiring things that God doesn't want you to have or doesn't intend for you to have or you shouldn't have. And the Bible says in Hebrews chapter 13, verse number 5, "Let your conversation be without covetousness, and be content with such things as ye have, for he has said, I will never leave thee nor forsake thee." God said, don't be covetous and be content. Don't be desiring and lusting after things you don't need or God doesn't want you to have, and be satisfied with what God has blessed you with. Oh, if people could learn, if we all could learn the lessons of people in the past and the Word of God as it teaches us, that things of this life will not bring joy to a person's heart. A lot of people are miserable, even though they have many things. A lot of people are desiring things to try to make them happy, and they still have no joy in their heart. True contentment, true joy comes from a life in Christ Jesus. Because I have Jesus, I can be satisfied and I can be content with Him. Amen, amen. Jesus will bring satisfaction to the soul. Amen. I am satisfied in the Lord. I think about Job in the Old Testament as he faced the trials he did in the first few chapters of that book of the Bible. Job was a wealthy man. Job was a man that had many things, and he lost all those possessions. He lost livestock. He lost those things that would make someone feel secure. Job is a great example of contentment because Job said of the Lord, "The Lord gave, the Lord hath taken away. Blessed be the name of the Lord." So Job was content with where God had him. Yes, there was grief. Yes, there was sadness. But he acknowledged that it was God who gave, and it's God who took away. And he was able to praise God and give God glory, whether he had everything or whether he had absolutely nothing left. He still gave glory to God. I say that's a good thermostat to check your contentment and see if you have true contentment. Paul said, "I have learned in whatsoever state I am, whether I have been abased or whether I am abounding, I have learned to be content." Listen, a lot of people are more like a thermometer. They are up and down based on their surroundings and based on what that temperature dictates. Then they'll go up and they'll come down, and they're all around with their emotions, whether

0: satisfied or content or not based on their circumstances. But Paul was more like a thermostat, amen. He set and regulated what went on around him. He had true joy on the inside, and he set the mood for the atmosphere that would be around him. Let me say this about Paul's contentment. In verse number 11 of chapter number 4, as we have already read, the Bible says this, "Not that I speak in respect of want, for I have learned in whatsoever state I am therewith to be content." And then verse 13, and we'll get to this eventually, the Bible says, "I can do all things," and here's the key to it, "through Christ." The Bible even mentions Epaphroditus in verse 18. "But I have all and abound. I am full, having received of Epaphroditus the things which were sent from you, an odor of a sweet smell, a sacrifice acceptable, well-pleasing to God." Paul said, "I'm full, I'm abounding because I have received that from your hand, and it is well-pleasing in the sight of Almighty God." Paul said, "I have joy, I have contentment because I'm happy in Jesus. I'm happy in the Lord." And you just can't beat contentment like Paul had. And we need that in our lives. There is a difference between complacency and contentment. Some people get complacent in their life, and no one should ever feel like that they have arrived and can't grow anymore in the things of God, in the Lord, in the Word of God. Listen, we ought to constantly be wanting to get closer to the Lord and grow in our faith and become stronger as a Christian. And the Bible even says, "Grow in grace and in the knowledge of our Lord and Savior, Jesus Christ." We ought to be growing in the Lord. Don't become complacent and think that you can escape from the battlefield and be unconcerned about others, be unconcerned about your church or church family. You have to be engaged. Don't become complacent with where you are in your life. That is so different from contentment. But God wants us to be content. That is an abiding peace in the midst of the battle. That is peace in the midst of the storm. That is putting what you have learned by experience. Paul said, "I have learned in whatsoever state I am, therewith to be content." I am self-contained in my heart because I have Christ, and I'm sufficient in Christ Jesus who abides within me. Oh, the contentment that comes from the joy of the Lord. Now, I want to conclude our thoughts today on the subject of contentment by looking at a few places in life that folks have a tendency to lose their contentment and become covetous. The first area is concerning money. Luke chapter 12, verse number 16, the Bible says this, "And he spake a parable unto them, saying, The ground of a certain rich man brought forth plentifully. And he thought within himself, saying, What shall I do, because I have no room where to bestow my fruits? And he said, This will I do, I will pull down my barns and build greater, and there will I bestow all my fruits and my goods. And I will say to my soul, Soul, thou hast much goods laid up for many years. Take thine ease, eat, drink, and be merry. But God said unto him, Thou fool, this night thy soul shall be required of thee. Then who shall those things be which thou hast provided? So is he that layeth up treasure for himself and is not rich toward God." So many people are wrapped up in trying to make money and be wealthy. And listen, I know it takes money to live and to eat and to make it from day to day and week to week. I understand that. But some people are consumed with money and become covetous. The Bible didn't say money is the root of all evil. It said the love of money is the root of all evil. Many people have been consumed by desiring and coveting riches and money, and thereby losing the contentment they should have in Christ Jesus. Don't be deceived by the deceitfulness of riches. Ecclesiastes chapter 4, verse number 8 says, "There is one alone, and there is not a second. Yea, he hath neither child nor brother, yet is there no end of all his labor. Neither is his eye satisfied with riches, neither saith he, for whom do I labor and bereave my soul of good? This is also vanity, yea, it is a sore travail." God said you can become so wrapped up in the vanity of riches that you don't even have any purpose of what you're doing. You lose contentment because you have become covetous. The Bible even says, "He that loveth silver shall not be satisfied with silver, nor he that loveth abundance with increase. This also is vanity." So people can be consumed and lose their contentment because their heart is drawn to money and covetousness. A second area of life that people can lose contentment is with morals. Not just money, but with morals. Ecclesiastes chapter number 1, verse number 8, while we're in the book of Ecclesiastes, it says, "All things are full of labor. Man cannot utter it. The eye is not satisfied with seeing, nor the ear filled with hearing." We have to guard our eyes and ears against covetousness, looking at and listening to things whereby it causes our heart to covet and to desire things that we should not have. I think of David as he was tempted by Bathsheba on that rooftop, and he saw her nakedness, and he lusted after her, and the Bible says committed adultery. Listen, people, because of covetousness, become engaged in immoral activity and lose their morals. God says you need to be content. Don't lust after and don't covet after things constantly. It will ruin your morals. Be content with what the Lord has given you. Be satisfied with what the Lord's blessed you with. As the Apostle Paul said again in the book of Philippians, "I have learned in whatsoever state I am, therewith to be content." Friend, that's all the time that we have for the program today. May the Lord bless you as our prayer.
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I'm your host, Pastor Bill South. Today on With Calvary in View, we're going to continue our look into the fact that a brother offended is harder to be won than a strong city, and their contentions are like the bars of a castle. We're endeavoring to make a wrong right, and two people who are not in fellowship to be brought back into fellowship. And one of the ways that we saw yesterday was that we can send an ambassage. Well, now we're going to look at another opportunity that might help to bring two warring brothers together or two warring Christians together in order to make sure that we can restore this fellowship between our brothers and sisters in Christ. It's not impossible, but it is difficult, and it may mean that we might have to make some concessions and some compromises in order to make sure the fellowship is restored. And so the Bible tells us that we need to keep these things in mind in an effort to try to restore that fellowship with our brother and sister in Christ. So today we'll pick up on a new thought. And so if you can, let's get our Bibles. Let's go over to Proverbs chapter number 18 and verse number 19, as well as in Luke chapter number 17, and let's see if we can win an offended brother back over. In the meantime, tonight is Wednesday night. It's our midweek Bible study and prayer time here at Pleasant View Baptist Church. If you do not have a church home you regularly attend, we'd love to have you join us tonight at 7 p.m. Also, With Calvary in View is going to a full week, so we will pick up on this lesson on tomorrow, and this is our first full week on the radio broadcast here at With Calvary in View. So we hope that you'll tune in tomorrow at the same time, and what a blessing it is to be able to go an entire week as we endeavor to propagate the Word of God and tell people about the Lord. So if you can, tune in tomorrow, and we will pick up where we leave off today in making sure that we win an offended brother. All right, let's get our Bibles. Let's go over to Proverbs chapter number 18, as well as in Luke chapter number 17, and let's do our best to win an offended brother and also take a strong city.

0: Proverbs chapter number 18 and verse number 19 says, "A brother offended is harder to be won than a strong city, and his contentions are like the bars of a castle." In Luke chapter number 17, our Lord gives us instruction on how to deal with offenses and when to deal with these offenses. If you'll notice what the Bible says in Luke chapter number 17, in verse number 1, the Lord says, "Then said he unto his disciples, it is impossible but that offenses will come." So we already know they're going to come. "But woe unto him through whom they come." The person causing the offense is going to experience a woe. Verse number 2, "It were better for him that a millstone were hanged about his neck and he cast into the sea than that he should offend one of these little ones. Take heed to yourselves. If thy brother trespass against thee, rebuke him, and if he repent, forgive him. And if he trespass against thee 7 times in a day, and 7 times in a day turn again to thee, saying, I repent, thou shalt forgive him." And the apostles said unto the Lord, "Increase our faith." Now what the Lord has put on the apostles and on us is a pretty powerful thing. But when you think about it in the context of his forgiveness of us, how often have we committed the same sins, not just 7 times in a day, but multiple times, and we've told him multiple times we're never going to do that again, and yet we do the same things over and over again. And in the light of that, how often the Lord, after we say we repent, because I think at the moment we really mean it, but we say we repent, but yet we don't. We end up doing the same thing. So the Lord gives us some assistance. He talks about, first of all, the wrong. Notice 2 things about the wrong. First of all, it is impossible but that offenses will come. There is no way that you're going to live your life without being offended or offending someone. There's no way that you're going to be a member of a church for any length of time and not be offended or not offend someone. It is impossible but that offenses will come. We are humans and we are flawed. We are irreparably broken. Only Jesus Christ can heal the flaws that are in our lives, and we won't be completely healed of those flaws until we receive a new body and we arrive in heaven in our perfection. That's the only time when offenses will not come, but it's impossible but that offenses will come. Now notice what he says. Verse number 3 says, "Take heed to yourselves." Now be careful that you don't offend little ones, because the Lord really holds us responsible, adults responsible, for the offense of little ones. And I don't think that just means one thing. I think that could mean offending a little one to the point where they no longer want to come to church, or they turn away from Christianity, or maybe you just are mean to them and they now no longer want to attend church because you're a mean person. And you have to be very careful of that. And the Lord Jesus reminds us, take heed to yourself. Make sure that you're watching yourselves and you're guarding yourselves in order that these wrongs, when they do happen, you handle them correctly. So the part about the wrong is, it is impossible that you can live in this life and not be offended. And it is impossible that you can live in this life and not offend someone. But woe unto that person through whom those offenses come. We need to take heed to ourselves, guard ourselves, try to make sure that we are not offending people, but it's impossible but that offenses will come. Now, when he speaks of the wrong there, he shows us that these offenses are going to come. Child of God, it doesn't matter what church you attend. I think that Pleasant View Baptist Church is the greatest church in the world. We have real people here, and all of us understand that none of us are perfect. And all of us understand that each of us wants to serve the Lord to the best of their ability. We all have different personalities. We all come from different backgrounds. But honestly, it's impossible but that we're not going to offend one another. And we have this tendency, thankfully, to try to work these things out. And I praise the Lord for that. But notice what the Bible says. Take heed to yourselves. If thy brother trespass against thee, rebuke him, and if he repent, forgive him. So not only do you see the wrong, but next I want you to consider the rebuke. Now this is when to deal with the wrong when it takes place. Once an offense has happened, the best time to deal with it is right then. The Bible tells us, if thy brother trespass against thee, rebuke him. Now, when the Lord uses the word rebuke, he's saying to censure or to tax with a fault. In other words, hey, brother, that offended me. Let him know that that offense has taken place. Whatever it is, whatever has happened, let him know right then. Don't wait. Go home and stew about it. Call your friend. Talk to him about it. And then put it on Facebook with some cryptic message about so-called Christians and how they treat their brothers and sisters in Christ. Deal with that brother. Deal with that brother right then. Don't allow this thing to grow. Don't allow this thing to fester. Now, understand that there may be some things that take place that you might not be able to deal with it right then, but deal with it as quickly as possible. Let the brother know that he has offended you. Let it be dealt with right then. Maybe then they can explain what was said. Maybe then one man said the best time to eat crow is while it's still warm. And so it might be a lot easier for them at that point to apologize if we will go to them and let them know, hey, that offended me, or that wronged me in some way, or what you said hurt my feelings, or whatever the case may be, but let them know so that you can deal with it right then. Now, the Lord gives us two more steps, but we're not going to be able to do those today. So Lord willing, on Monday, we will pick up where we left off here. But in the meantime, if you're harboring an offense with a brother, why not go to him right now and let him know that you're offended? Why not go to him right now, whether on phone call, don't do it on text, don't do it on Facebook. Either call them or go to them and say, hey, can we go get a cup of coffee? Can we sit down for a meal? I need to talk with you about something. And let this offense be known. He may not even know that he's offended you. And this will be an opportunity for you and him to make these things right. Because a brother offended is harder to be won than a strong city, but it is not impossible. And pray earnestly for the Lord's help before you engage in this conversation.
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0: Hello, friends. 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
0: 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We'll begin our program with a song from one of our services. Our youth choir comes around and sings the song, Thank You. Thank you for your saving grace. Hope it'll be a blessing.

0: Amen. 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
1: And now for today's message, we turn again to Psalms chapter 94. We're looking at verse 17 through verse 19. Psalm 94, verse 17. Unless the Lord had been my help, my soul had almost dwelt in silence. When I said, my foot slippeth, thy mercy, O Lord, held me up. In the multitude of my thoughts within me, thy comforts delight my soul. We take our title and text from verse 18, the last phrase, thy mercy, O Lord, held me up. Jeremiah said, it is of the Lord's mercies that we are not consumed. And hear this text, thy mercy, O Lord, held me up. Thank God for his wonderful mercy. As we've expounded here in verse 17, we mention the deliverance from a silencing fate. Then in verse 18, the deliverance from a sure fall. We talked about the slipping here, the problem. Slipping feet may relate to maybe falling or dangers of falling and discouragement or dangers of despair. And of course, you need to know, he that thinketh he standeth, take heed lest he fall. There is a danger of slipping feet. But not only the problem, but the praying. Notice that he said, when I said, my foot slippeth. That seems to me like the psalmist is praying. We'll pick up with that as we continue the message. Join the services at Mount Sinai Baptist Church.
2: The psalmist talked to God. He said, when I said. In other words, he told him to God here, and God's in this verse. And I believe this is a prayer. When I said, my foot slippeth, thy mercy, O Lord, held me up. He said, Lord, my foot, I'm a fallen, Lord, I'm a going down. Man, I'm telling you what, I don't know how many times in the last 2 and 3 years that I've told God, Lord, it looks like I'm going down. It looks like it's all she wrote. It looks like I'm, Lord, headed for destruction. Looks like my life's wrecked, my ministry's wrecked, everything's wrecked, all is lost, all is gone. I said, Lord, I'm falling, I'm slipping. Glad you know what, I'm still around.
3: Amen.
2: Because I know who to tell. Yeah. I told him. I told friends to get them and enlist them to pray for me. I have not enlisted sympathy. I don't want your sympathy, but I do want your prayers. Hey, because only the Lord can hold a man up when he's slipping. Now, brother and sister, so the slipping here, the salvation here. Thy mercy, O Lord, held me up. Yeah, your mercy held me up. God, you got a hold of me. And you kept me from falling. I was falling sure as the world. I was going down. But your mercy kept me from going down. And I bless the Lord for that. It wasn't my strength or my stamina or my ability to think quick or react quick to the circumstances. No. It was just God's mercy that kept me from falling.
3: Right.
2: Now, I was thinking about some verses in the Psalms. Let me just read these real quickly. In Psalm 17:5. The psalmist said, hold up my goings in thy paths, that my footsteps slip not. Listen, this is Psalm 37, 23 and 24. The steps of a good man are ordered of the Lord, and he delighteth in his way. Though he fall, he shall not utterly be cast down, for the Lord upholdeth him with his hand.
3: Amen.
2: Psalms 121, 3 is one of my favorites. He will not suffer thy foot to be moved. He that keepeth thee will not slumber. Behold, he that keepeth Israel shall neither slumber nor sleep. The Lord is thy keeper. Amen. And he's keeping thy foot. I mean, listen, the only reason we can walk and stay on this narrow way. Did you know this is a straight and narrow way? This word straight is S-T-R-A-I-T. Don't mean straight like S-T-R-A-I-G-H-T, like a string is straight or a plummet is straight, but it means narrow, constricted, like the Straits of Gibraltar, a real narrow place, narrow passage. Brother and sister, we're walking, I don't know, as pilgrims and strangers headed toward the city.
3: Yeah.
2: Amen. Amen. We may come up the rough side of the mountain. Boy, we may go through places where you just have to hug the face of the rock just to walk across a ledge. And man, there's places that are dangerous. I mean, there's places the devil lays pitfalls and traps and tricks. And my soul, how many times have we the rocks been rolling off down below us as we lost our footing. But somehow or another, the unseen hand got under us. Hallelujah, it held us up. Well, I like what Hannah said in her prayer in 1 Samuel chapter 2. She was praying and she said this in her prayer to God after she'd got the victory. She said, "He will keep the feet of His saints." How you like that? Hey. Amen. He's a podiatrist. Amen. Said that He keep the feet of His saints, His sanctified ones, those that He's blood bought and blood washed. He'll keep the feet of His saints, and the wicked shall be silent in darkness, for by strength shall no man prevail. It's not by our own strength we keep ourselves erect and walking in this straight and narrow way. It's the fact that God is ordering our steps, and God, and even when we do trip and fall, hey, His hand keeps us from destruction. He upholds us. I'm telling you, the mercy, Thy mercy, O Lord, held me up.
3: Amen.
2: You've all been through it with me for the last 2 years. And I'm not just trying to ride this and run it into the ground. But I think you can say that you've seen the work of God's mercy.
3: Right.
2: In ordering things and making things unbearable and endurable that were unbearable and unendurable. God, I can't speak for all y'all. But I can speak for me and what I've been through.
3: Right.
2: He's held me up.
3: Amen. Yes, sir.
2: Merle, they never diagnosed me with cancer. They may someday. They have you. And you've been through the darkness. And boy, I'll deal with this in just a moment. And there's all kind of thoughts that get in your mind. And all kind of... But Brother Merle, how come you're here?
4: His mercy.
2: Right. You ain't here because you're a good fella.
4: Oh, no. No, sir.
2: You ain't here because you're a Sunday school teacher.
4: No.
2: You're not here because you're a deacon. You're here because God's mercy held
4: right.
2: you up.
4: That's right.
2: Amen.
4: That's it.
2: Amen. And we can all apply that. Thank God for His mercy has held us up. I mean, we almost went down.
3: Right.
2: Pardon me, Brother Steve. This is on my heart. I was thinking about when I come here. Old Brother Steve's leading singing and dating a divorced girl. And I knew God had something special for Brother Steve. And Brother Steve, you almost went down. You almost went the wrong route. But the mercy of God interposed in your life.
3: Amen.
2: And I'm not throwing anything at anybody that's married, somebody that's divorced. Don't take that way. I'm just telling you what, brother. There's been dangers, spiritual dangers and physical dangers, moral dangers that we'd almost succumb to and almost fail. But God's mercy held us up. God, the mercy of God's held us up. The mercy of God has kept us. We're still in the race. We're still here. We're still worse. We may be battered and we may be weak and we may be weary and we may be tired. Some of us may be as dry as corn sucks, but by the grace of God, we're still here. And the mercy of God, we're still in the race.
3: Amen.
2: Hallelujah, Jay.
3: Right.
2: Now, so we find here the mercies of God delivering from a silencing fate. Delivering from a sure fall. But in verse 19, delivering from a sorrowful fretfulness. I said that just like I wanted to say it. Now read that verse 19 carefully with me. In the multitude of my thoughts within me. That statement. Oh, what confusion there can come in the multitude of our thoughts.

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Please join us again at the same time tomorrow for another Sounds from Sinai radio broadcast. Now, if you'd like a copy of today's message in its entirety, then simply write us here at Mount Sinai Baptist Church, 830 Country Club Road, Pickens, South Carolina, zip 29671. 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That address again, Mount Sinai Baptist Church, 830 Country Club Road, Pickens, South Carolina, zip 29671. And now, until we meet again on tomorrow's broadcast, this is Pastor Rudy Smith saying, may the Lord bless you, is our prayer.

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1: With SRN News, I'm Bob Agnew in Washington. Federal Reserve Chairman Kevin Warsh has signaled that while inflation risks have eased a bit in recent weeks, the Fed remains committed to bringing prices back to its 2% long-term target and will not tolerate inflation higher than that.
2: We're going to deliver price stability in the U.S. That's what this committee has signed up to do. And our objective is to do that. The tactics, the strategy, and the rest, that's still to come.
1: During a central bankers conference, the Fed chairman said that the organization will also stay free of political influence.
2: We've been an independent central bank for a very long time. We're going to be an independent central bank at this moment, and you're going to see no changes on that.
1: And Warsh is expected to come under at least some pressure from the White House to try and reduce inflation. The World Food Program has delivered aid to quake-affected areas in Venezuela. A Jordanian team rescued a toddler in Caracas.
3: The UN Food Agency says they're distributing aid to thousands of Venezuelans affected by the June 24 earthquake, including in La Guaira, one of the most affected areas, where workers distributed food aid to residents on Wednesday. The WPF said also that they've completed a first distribution for 1,200 people. The agency adds they aim to reach 500,000 in the next 3 months.
1: That is Charles de la Desma reporting. The price you pay for your morning cup of coffee might just be on the way down.
4: Nestle may reduce coffee prices for consumers as bean costs decline. A senior company executive

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Currently, it is 93 degrees, partly cloudy tonight with a low around 76, and then Thursday, sunny and hot with a high near 99. Coming up at 4 o'clock is the Fellowship broadcast with WTBI's Afternoon Prayer Time at 4:15. 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
1: 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Tracts are printed in 90 languages, including English and Spanish, and are offered free to anyone who requests them. 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Our pastor is William Burroughs. 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
2: Welcome into the midweek edition of the Fellowship Broadcast, and Lord willing, Pastor Burroughs will be along thinking about God's current preparation in our life for his future plans for our life. 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
3: This is from a soldier who is formerly stationed in Japan. Dear Fellowship Tract League, I believe that our church has been blessed because of our support to missionaries and working with folks like you all. I remember being stationed in Okinawa. We were always passing out tracts with our church every Friday from 7 to 9 p.m. right outside the base. I don't know how much we passed out at our church in a year's time, but because we did have them available to us in Japanese, many people were able to hear and read the word. I know the word gets out because of your efforts to make tracts available to the churches and people in need. May the Lord continue to bless your ministry. And this is from Juan.
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4: Hello, this is Pastor Burroughs. I want to thank you for listening to the broadcast today. We've been dealing with Israel and looking at them in the book of Joshua and getting ready to go into the promised land. But let's go back a little bit. You see, when the Lord took Israel out of Egypt, he knew that though they had seen all these miracles in Egypt, they weren't ready yet to go in the promised land. He knew they yet didn't have the faith in him enough at this point. Their faith wasn't strong enough to see the larger trials and face the larger trials like the walled cities and so forth. In Exodus 13, 17, and 18, listen to this. It says, it came to pass when Pharaoh had let the people go, that God led them not through the way of the land of the Philistines, although that was near. For God said, lest peradventure the people repent when they see war, and they return to Egypt. But God led the people through the way of the wilderness of the Red Sea, and the children of Israel went up harnessed out of the land of Egypt. So although it could have been an 11-day journey, God led them on purpose through the wilderness a couple of years, time to grow, time to see more miracles. Surely in 2 more years of seeing God's provision and his power in the wilderness, his presence, they would trust him enough to be able to face the giants and the walled cities in the land. But of course, we know this recently, they get to Kadesh Barnea, and you know what? We know what happened. They got there, their lack of faith and trust in the Lord and disobedience, they wound up wandering in the wilderness for 38 years. And I want to talk about that wilderness experience today a little bit. You know, but that's Christian life. You get saved, God puts you in a position to grow. All right? He does. He puts you in a position to grow before you wind up in the very heart of his will. Amen? It really does. He puts you there. Now, let me ask you this. I want to talk to you about living in the wilderness. God doesn't want you to stay there. He wants you to get to Canaan land and live that victorious Christian life, life of faith and trusting in him. Is that you this morning? Are you living in the wilderness? You know what's an amazing thing about the wilderness? Interesting, I should say. Very few victories in the wilderness that Israel experienced. Far and few between. Defeats were the norm. In Canaan land, they had failures Right? But not many. That wasn't the norm. Victories were the norm in Canaan land. Their inheritance was obtained. But in the wilderness, defeat was the norm. My friend, are you living in the wilderness? How do you know when you're living in the wilderness? You know what? Here's how you know as a Christian you're living in the wilderness. First off, you have a bad vision. What's that? You only see problems. Problems are bigger than they appear. Remember when they went, they said the walls go up to heaven. Well, they didn't go up to heaven. They said we're like grasshoppers in their sight. You're not like grasshoppers. I mean, there are some giants there, but they weren't all giants, and they acted like they were all giants. You see, when you are a Christian that's living in the wilderness, problems appear bigger than they really are. Victorious Christians live by faith. They see the problem through God instead of God through the problem. David and Goliath, all of Israel saw Goliath. David saw God. Faith versus sight. Tell you what, I know you live in the wilderness if you have a bad memory. They did. They had a bad memory. Oh, they acted like we had it so good in Egypt. You know, is it Exodus 14, 10 through 12 says, when Pharaoh drew nigh, the children of Israel lifted up their eyes. And behold, the Egyptian marched after them. And they were sore afraid. And the children cried out unto the Lord. And they said unto Moses, because there are no graves in Egypt, hast thou taken us away to die in the wilderness? Wherefore hast thou dealt with us so to carry us forth out of Egypt? And they said, didn't we tell you to leave us there, basically? In Exodus 16, they complained again. And they went on to say, oh, would to God we died by the hand of the Lord in the land of Egypt when we sat by the flesh pots and we did eat bread to the full. I mean, it's like in Numbers 11, we remember the fish which we did eat in Egypt freely. I mean, can I tell you something, friend? You know you're living in the wilderness when you got a bad memory of your past life. In other words, you think it was better than it was. I mean, do you remember why Moses was placed in the ark? Well, they were killing babies. Why did he even go back to Israel to deliver them? Because their cry came up to heaven. That's in Exodus 2:23. Listen, it's been said that a heart not fully yielded will seek any exit when obedience demands faith. Listen, don't look at your past life and act like it was better than it is now. If you're saved, my friend, I know you're living in the wilderness if you think that you had it better than what you really did in the old past days. Tell you what, you know you're living in the wilderness if you got a bad spirit. Israel, while living in the wilderness, had this amazing habit of murmuring and complaining. Israel murmured as soon as they were trapped against the Red Sea. When they got to the other side, it's one of the rare instances Israel had a song. Otherwise, that in the wilderness was murmuring and complaining nonstop. If that's you, man, they complained at the Red Sea. They complained about the bitter water. They complained about being hungry in Exodus 16. They complained about Moses taking too long on the mountain. Miriam and Aaron complained about Moses, and that was family. She was struck with leprosy in Numbers 12. I mean, I could just go on and on. In Numbers 14, the 10 spies and discouraged the entire nation. They wind up wandering in the wilderness for 38 more years. Can I tell you something, friend? If that's you, you are a murmurer, a whiner, and a complainer. You are living in the wilderness. You know, most people, I get tired of this. Most people, they sit and they look at a church and all they do is see the problems. They don't even think about what's already been accomplished. They murmur, they complain. How do you get out of the wilderness? Well, we're going to look at that probably next week. But you got to submit to God-ordained leadership. And in Joshua 1, they recognized Joshua's leadership and said, and they answered Joshua and said, Joshua 1:16, all that thou commandest us, we will do. Whether thou sendest us, we will go. Why? Because they knew he was hearing directly from God. Can I tell you, be like Paul said, follow me as I follow Christ. You got a preacher, you got a pastor who's preaching the word of God. Follow him as he's following Christ. Follow the word of God. Amen. You need to, if you want to get out of the wilderness, you have to submit to God-ordained leadership. Obey his word. Amen. Listen and obey. My friend, that's just the first step. But listen, friend, I don't know about you, but you look at these things today, you got a bad vision, you got a bad memory, you got a bad spirit, then I know you're living in the wilderness. Let's get out of there. Let's start submitting to the word of God and ordain leadership in your life. Amen. And get out of the wilderness. Thanks for listening today, and God bless you.
1: 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This is Bruce DeLange signing off with this thought. I'm on my way to heaven and enjoying the journey. 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

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The Bible reminds us that God is near to all who call upon Him in truth. What a great comfort it is to know that we can come to Him anytime, any place. As we read from Psalm 100, let these words lift our hearts in praise. This passage calls us to come before the Lord with joy, gratitude, and a thankful spirit, remembering who He is and all He has done. May it encourage you to worship Him with gladness today. Make a joyful noise unto the Lord, all ye lands. Serve the Lord with gladness. Come before His presence with singing. Know ye that the Lord, He is God. It is He that hath made us, and not we ourselves. We are His people, and the sheep of His pasture. Enter into His gates with thanksgiving, and into His courts with praise. Be thankful unto Him, and bless His name. For the Lord is good, His mercy is everlasting, and His truth endureth to all generations. May you carry the spirit of joy and thanksgiving with you throughout your day, remembering that the Lord is good and faithful in every generation, and remember to thank Him as we go to Him in prayer. Our gracious Heavenly Father, we thank you for the blessings of another day and for the opportunity to come into your presence through prayer. Thank you for every listener who is spending these moments with us. You know each heart, every circumstance, and every need represented today. We want to thank you for your provision, for your protection over us, for your mercy, your grace, and your love. Thank you for dying on the cross for my sin. Thank you for saving me. Thank you for loving me. Lord, we draw our thoughts away from the cares and distractions around us and help us focus on you. Remind us that you are near and that you care about every detail of our lives. We pray for those who are carrying heavy burdens today. Bring comfort to the grieving, strength to the weary, healing to the sick, and encouragement to those who feel overwhelmed. May your peace fill their hearts and minds. Heavenly Father, we lift up our president and all elected officials. We ask that you give them wisdom to make sound decisions and give them a desire to lead with integrity and truth. We also pray for our country. We ask that you put your hand of protection upon our military personnel, law enforcement officers, and first responders. Strengthen them as they serve and watch over our country. We ask that you also watch over their families. Father, we pray for the peace of Jerusalem. We ask that you watch over the people of Israel and guide those who are making important decisions. Grant wisdom, discernment, and direction in these challenging days. As churches gather for services this evening, we ask for your blessing upon each pastor and congregation. Empower the preaching of your word and prepare hearts to receive it with gladness and obedience. We pray for the ministries of Tabernacle Baptist Church, the Helen Seitler Senior Apartments, Tabernacle Children's Home, and the New Build Project, Tabernacle Baptist College and Christian Day School, the Tabernacle Baptist Missions International, our Christian bookstore,
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We especially remember Pastor and Mrs. Benton today. Encourage them, strengthen them, and continue to use them for your glory. And now, Lord, we bring the requests of our listeners that have been shared to you. A man with stage 4 colon cancer, undergoing chemo treatments, and has a young family. A man with serious health needs. He has been hospitalized and has tumors in his brain. A family with spiritual and marital issues. A woman who is weak, has no physical strength. Give the doctors wisdom. A woman who may have had a stroke. A young boy in the hospital. Please give the doctors wisdom. He needs a touch from you. A family with spiritual needs where there is much discord and discouragement. A woman who is sick and has serious health needs. Please allow her to get the help that she needs. A man who is ill. The McCamies in the death of a brother-in-law. And Anne Marie. She has been placed on the lung and kidney transplant list. A listener with unspoken requests and needs. Families bereaved from the death of a loved one. A listener in hospice care. A man with neck, sciatica, and back trouble. A sister with severe health issues. Listeners recovering from surgery. An elderly lady recovering from a fall. Listeners awaiting test results. A family member with cancer. The Greer Baptist Camp Meeting as it continues to meet through Friday. Please put your hand of protection on all those who travel there. Put your hand on the preachers and the singers. We ask that you be with Dr. Melvin Aiken and Mrs. Marcy Aiken. Your perfect will in a son's life. Family and friends in need of salvation. And family and friends who are not walking with you as they should. Father, bring them back to you. Thank you for hearing us when we pray. Thank you for your faithfulness, your mercy, and your constant care. Please help us to walk with you, trust you more fully, and reflect your goodness in all that we do. In Jesus' name we pray. Amen.

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0: This is the Gospel Hour, making known to this nation the gospel of Jesus Christ. 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
1: Hello, everyone, and welcome to the Gospel Hour. I'm David Green, director of the Gospel Hour, inviting you to stay tuned with us for the next half hour as we bring you a great song today and continue with our series of messages on the rapture of the church as preached and taught by my late father, Dr. Oliver B. Green. I urge you to get your Bibles out and follow along, because Dr. Green uses several different scriptures.

one will lift you out of the miry clay, and that's for sure. So I hope you'll enjoy today's song, and after that, Dr. Green.

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1: Lead us, our Father, in Jesus' name as we study today. May the Holy Spirit direct me, and may I speak as He speaks to me. God forbid that I say one word that ought not to be said, and God forbid that I leave unsaid one word that ought to be said. May souls be stirred and moved and born again if they're not saved. And no doubt, Father, no doubt, there are those listening who are not saved. May they be born again today. May Christians be edified and built up in the faith. In Jesus' name we ask it for His sake. Amen. Now, when the rapture occurs, the man of sin, the Antichrist, the king of fierce countenance, will come upon the scene. He will come riding upon a white horse. Revelation tells us that. Chapter 4. Chapter 4, the rapture occurs. Chapter 6, the Antichrist rides out. And the last part of chapter 6, you'll see some of the things that will happen during the tribulation period. And I'll read you that later. Now, in Daniel 9:27, and he shall confirm the covenant with many for 1 week. And in the midst of the week, he shall cause the sacrifice and the oblation to cease. And for the overspreading of abominations, he shall make it desolate even until the consummation. And that determined shall be poured upon the desolate. Now that, in Daniel 9:27, is speaking of the Antichrist, the false Christ that will appear and make a covenant with Israel for 1 week of years. And in the middle of that week, 3.5 years, he'll break that covenant. This earth will become a literal hell. Now, we are told by post-trib rapturous that the church will go through this period. But I don't believe it, because the Bible doesn't teach it. And at that time shall Michael stand up, the great prince which standeth for the children of my people, the children of my people, and that is the nation Israel. It is not the body of Christ, the New Testament church, but the nation Israel. And watch now. They'll stand, the Lord, in other words, the Michael stand up, the great prince, and stand for the children of my people, and there shall be a time of trouble such as never was since there was a nation, even to that same time. Daniel 12:1. Every great Bible scholar of the past agrees that this in Daniel chapter 12 and verse 1 is speaking of the nation Israel, Daniel's people. And of course, they were. Daniel's people were the people of Israel. Michael was the

0: a messenger to Israel. He announced to Mary that Jesus would be born, and she would be the mother of the Son of God. And here, he announces to the people that there shall be a time of trouble, a time such as has never been. It'll be worse than the flood. It'll be worse than the destruction of Sodom and Gomorrah. It'll be worse than anything that has ever happened or ever will happen again, we're told in Matthew. Now that's Daniel 12:1. I read Daniel 9:27 about the man of sin. I read Daniel 12:1. Now Joel 1:15. Joel, you put these down, please. Do not try to turn to them while I'm reading, because you'll miss the message if you do. You read them after I leave the radio. And of course, if you're fast enough to turn to them, you go right ahead and turn to them and follow me word by word. Joel 1:15. Alas for the day. For the day of the Lord is at hand. And as a destruction from the Almighty shall it come. As a destruction from the Almighty shall it come. Now, in another broadcast or so, I don't know, I never know, I never point out, I never mark off or lay down any certain number of scriptures to use in one broadcast. I spend much time, and I spent much time preparing this message that I'm delivering right now. I spend many more hours, God bears me record, I lie not. I spend many more hours studying and preparing today for the gospel I broadcast than I did 10 years ago, 20 years ago. I spend much more time. Now listen, in Joel 2, 1 and 2, the day of the Lord cometh, for it is nigh at hand, a day of darkness, a day of gloominess, a day of clouds, and of thick darkness. There hath not been ever the like, neither shall be any more after it, even to the years of many generations. Now that's in Joel 2, 1 and 2. Now I said a moment ago, in Matthew we learn that there will be a tribulation such as has never been nor ever will be. Now that the Bible, listen, God doesn't need to say anything but one time to make it so. And when the Bible repeats again and again and again the severeness and how terrible and how awful and how miserable this day will be, then it must be important that we see and understand that the great tribulation will be a day such as has never been nor ever will be upon this earth again. Now let me point out something here. The day of the Lord cometh, it is nigh at hand, and it'll be a day of darkness. It'll be a day of gloominess. It'll be a day of clouds. It'll be a day of thick darkness. There's never been a day like it, never shall be any day like it. Now, the post-trib rapturist would have us to believe that we're going through that day. Now, Paul said to the believers, looking for that blessed hope, when he wrote this to Titus, looking for that blessed hope and the glorious appearing of the great God and our Savior, the glorious appearing. Not the horrible, not the terrible, not the miserable, but the glorious. Now in 1 Thessalonians 4:18, he said, wherefore he gives to us the account of the coming of Jesus in the clouds in the air, and the saints will be called up to meet him. And then he said, Paul writing as the Holy Spirit gave him the words, he said, comfort one another with these words. Wherefore, comfort one another with these words. Now, the rapture is a blessed event, a glorious event, a comforting event. It's not a day of darkness. It's not a day of gloominess. It's not a day of clouds. It's not a day of thick darkness. It's not a day of woe and misery, such as has never been nor ever will be again. The day when Jesus comes in the rapture will be the most glorious day for the church that has ever been, because we'll see Jesus face to face. Think of it, beloved. I want you just to think of it right now, this very moment, as I sit at this desk delivering this message on the Gospel Hour, reading God's Word about the horrible tribulation. And as I look at the morning paper or the evening paper or the radio news, and as I hear today from various and sundry medias, that is the news, all of the news from around the world. You know, when I was a boy, if something happened in one of the foreign countries, it could be days or even a week before you knew anything about it in America. But now, if it happens in the morning, we know about it immediately. If it happens in the afternoon, we know about it immediately. Radio and television and the modern ways of getting out news, we know everything. I mean the world over that happens within minutes after it happens. Now, as I listen to the news and as I read the news, what do I hear? What do I see? Bloodshed, misery, hunger. You, my, there are millions hungry right now. As I speak to you, there are millions hungry. And let me say this, all the little hungry children, all the little innocent hungry children, all the little, and of course children in a heathen land do not reach accountability near as early as in a land like America, because there are many millions of children today who've never heard the name Jesus. Now all of those little children will be taken in the rapture. All of the babies and little children, all of the innocent will be taken in the rapture. Wouldn't it be wonderful as I sit here at this microphone right now, if Jesus would descend in the clouds and the trumpet would sound, and the dead in Christ would be raised, and all of the living saints and all of the little children, all of those little starving babies around the world, wouldn't it be wonderful if Jesus would take us out of this misery? Now, I said the other day, I will not argue with you 1 minute, and I won't even spend time to discuss with you whether or not we're living in the beginning of sorrows. This may very well be the beginning of sorrows. The church may now be in the day of the beginning of sorrows, but we're not in the tribulation. We're not in the great tribulation. We're not in the reign of the Antichrist. The Antichrist is not reigning. And he can't reign until the Holy Spirit is removed from this earth, because the Holy Spirit is here to glorify Jesus, and he will not permit the Antichrist to be unveiled or revealed until the church and the Holy Spirit is gone from this earth to meet Jesus in the clouds in the air. Now, it doesn't make any difference what you think. You just read 2 Thessalonians chapter 2, and you'll see that he cannot be revealed. He cannot be unveiled until the Holy Spirit is taken out. All right. I'm glad, thank God, that I have the blessed assurance that I will not go through that horrible time. Now listen to this. I'm reading Amos 5. I read, let me give you the scriptures, Daniel 9:27, Daniel 12:1, Joel 1:15, Joel 2:1 and 2. Now Amos 5:18 through 20. Woe unto you that desire the day of the Lord. Now, we are to pray for the rapture. Even so, come quickly, Lord Jesus. But we're not commanded to pray, even so, come quickly, the day of the Lord. Because this day, now watch it, the great day of the Lord is near, it is near, and hasteneth greatly. That day is a day of wrath, a day of trouble, a day of distress, a day of wasteness and desolation, a day of darkness and gloominess, a day of clouds and thick darkness. Now, do you think that could possibly describe the day when Jesus will come in the clouds and call us to meet him in the air? Do you think that could describe it, a day of darkness? The day of the Lord is a day of darkness and not light. A day of darkness and not light, very dark. Do you think that could be? I don't. A day of wrath? I don't. Now, I read Amos 5:18 through 20. Woe unto you that desire the day of the Lord. To what end is it for you? The day of the Lord is darkness and not light. Shall not the day of the Lord be darkness and not light? Even very dark and no brightness in it. No brightness. Now, Zephaniah 1, 14 and 15 and 18. This is Zephaniah 1, 14, 15, and 18. Please jot that down and listen. The great day of the Lord is near. It is near and hasteneth greatly. That great day of wrath, a day of trouble, a day of distress, a day of wasteness, desolation, a day of darkness, a day of gloominess, a day of clouds and thick darkness. Now, I read that in connection with Amos 5:18 and 20 a moment ago, and I wanted to read it again to emphasize it. The last two passages that I read is Amos 5:18 through 20 and Zephaniah. And if you want to look that up after the program. You look up, you can look under Z-E-P-H in your index in your Bible and find it. Some of these little books in the Old Testament are a little bit difficult for some of our senior citizens to find, and maybe some other people for that matter, and that's no reflection on you at all. You look these scriptures up. This is Zephaniah 1, 14 and 15 and verse 18. You read Zephaniah 1, 14 through 18, and you'll find these words that I've just given to you. Neither shall their silver nor their gold shall be able to deliver them in the day of the Lord's wrath, but the whole land shall be devoured by the fire of his jealousy. Now, one of these days soon, I'm going to give you scripture after scripture after scripture to prove to you that this is the Lord God Almighty pouring out this wrath, and not the Antichrist or the devil. Of course, the Antichrist will be the devil in flesh. As Jesus was the Son of God, the Antichrist will be the son of the devil. Now, that's scripture. That's just plain as, it's just as clear in the scripture that the Antichrist will be the devil's son, just as clear as it is that Jesus was God's son, that Jesus is God's son. So, the post-rapture, the post-trib rapturist tell us that this is the, I have it here in black and white from one of their writers, one of the men of the post-trib rapture theory. He says that the Antichrist is pouring out this fury upon the church because they, the church, because we, the church, will not worship the Antichrist. Now, that's what this writer says, but that's not true. It is not the Antichrist that brings a day of darkness and wrath and desolation and wasteness. It is Jehovah, the Lord's wrath. The Lord's wrath, Zephaniah 1:18. Silver and gold cannot deliver you. The day of the Lord's wrath, the whole land shall be devoured by fire, the fire of his jealousy. Now, in Matthew 24:21 and 22, for then shall be great tribulation such as not since the beginning of the world to this time, no, nor ever shall be. And except those days should be shortened, there should be no flesh saved. But for the elect's sake, those days shall be shortened. Now that's Matthew 24:21-22. Now I used these verses some days ago, but I use them today because they go along with the verses that describe the nature of the tribulation period. Now, Jesus said, there'll be great tribulation. There's never been anything like it since God created this earth, and there never will be anything like it anymore. And except God put a stop to it, and except those days were cut short, there would not be any flesh saved. No one would be left alive. But for the sake of the bride of Christ, oh no, my friend, no. No, no, it doesn't say for the sake of the bride. Well, let's see, let me read it again. For the sake of the church, no. No, it doesn't say that. It says, but those days shall be shortened, but why? There will be no flesh saved, but for the elect's sake, the elect's sake. Now, who are the elect? Who is the body of elect ones? Israel. There is absolutely no doubt about it. I read, I believe, two broadcasts back, Paul said, God has not forgotten his people. God will not forget his people. God has not. But God will remember his covenant to Abraham. God will fulfill every promise that he made to Abraham. So the elect nation and the elect people are not the people who make up the bride of Christ, the born-again ones. The elect is the nation of Israel. And for the sake of Israel, God will cut those days short. Now listen to this. I'm reading Luke 21:25-26. Luke 21:25-26, chapter 21. And there shall be signs in the sun, in the moon, in the stars, upon the earth, distress of nations with perplexity, the sea and the waves roaring, men's hearts failing them for fear and for looking after those things which are coming on the earth, for the powers of heaven shall be shaken. Now that's Luke 21, 25 and 26. Now, I ask you, could it be a glorious event? Could it be a happy event? Could it be a blessed event? Could it be a message of comfort if I told you today that the church will go up to the time when the sun and the moon and the stars will be troubled and there'll be signs in the heavens, the earth will be filled with distress, perplexity, seeing the waves will be roaring and men will be dropping dead for fear. Now, is that a message of comfort? That's a message of anguish and woe and misery. But that's the time, that describes the time when the Antichrist will reign and the tribulation will run its course. But the church won't be here. It'll be with Jesus in the clouds, in the air. One more verse, maybe two more. 1 Thessalonians 5:3. For when they shall say peace and safety, then sudden destruction cometh upon them as travail upon a woman child, and they shall not escape. When they say peace and safety, then sudden destruction cometh upon them. When they, who? The church? The bride? No. The nations, the world. I also will keep thee from the hour of temptation which shall come upon the whole world, to try them that dwell upon the earth. Revelation 3:10. God promised to keep the church from that horrible hour, and God will keep the church from that horrible hour. Are you born again? If you're not, I beg you now. If you're not born again, I beg you now to bow your head and pray a prayer in your own words like this. Dear Jesus, I'm a sinner. Forgive my sins. Put my sins under the blood and save me. Come into my heart and save me. I believe on you, Jesus, as my Savior. If you'll pray words like those from your heart, God will save you and you'll know it. Father, honor thy word, the precious name of Jesus, the shed blood of Calvary. Save every soul that's under conviction today. Strengthen believers in the inner man. We ask it for Jesus' sake. Amen.
1: 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Did you know that if you can get a copy of any program that we put on the air in your own home? That's right. 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
1: It's time now for the Victory Pulpit Radio Broadcast, a ministry of Victory Baptist Church in Anderson, South Carolina. Pastor Thrift and the congregation sincerely thank you for tuning in today and pray that God would use this study to help us in our walk with Christ. 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
2: This is one of those preaching, teaching messages, but this morning, I don't think with the time being what it is, I don't believe I'm going to be able to complete the message. I'll try. I'll do my very best. We may not get through more than just the introduction this morning because there are two parts. The introduction that lays the foundation for the thought, for the message, and then we'll get into the message. I'll tell you what I'm preaching about. I'm preaching on this subject, things that God cannot do to keep a lost soul out of hell. There are certain things that God cannot do to keep a lost soul out of hell. They would be a detriment to his very character, to his very attributes, and there are some things that God just cannot do to keep a soul from going to hell. However, in the Bible makes it very clear, crystal clear, that God has done everything needed and everything that God Almighty can do to keep a soul from going to hell. This idea that people says, would a loving God send a lost sinner, a man who's failed in his life, would God send him to hell? That's not the question. The question is, why would a lost sinner who deserves hell reject a God who sent his only begotten son to die on the cross of Calvary to keep you out of hell? Why would you reject that? When God Almighty sent his own darling son to die on the cross, to suffer and die on the cross in your place so that you would not get your just reward in hell, why in the world would you reject that? That's the question. And the devil's allowed the world to turn that thing on us and act as if God's in poor character by allowing mankind to drop off into hell. You, by loving your sin more than you love the possibility of God saving your soul, you've chosen the path you're going to go on to, and that path leads straight to hell. So that's the thought this morning. The things that God cannot do to keep a lost soul out of hell, because God has done much. Much is established in the Word of God that God Almighty has done on our behalf to keep the lost soul from having to go to hell. We begin reading in Ezekiel chapter number 18 and verse number 20. Ezekiel chapter 18, verse number 20. Let's pray before we get into Scripture. Father, thank you, Lord, for putting the message on my heart. I pray that you give me liberty now, God. We need you, Lord. I pray, God, that Jesus would be high and lifted up, Lord, Father, this morning, that they'd see Christ in the message. God, help us, Lord, Father, God, to rightly divide the word of truth. Lord, I pray that you bless your word, send it forth in power of the Holy Ghost, minister to hearts and lives. And God, if there be one that listens to this message, either by way of CD or by way of radio or Facebook or YouTube or any of the avenues that you blessed us with to get the gospel out, if there be anyone that's lost and undone, religious or not, if they're lost and undone, never been saved by the grace of God, convict that heart and that life, God. Please save them, Lord, I pray, God. Help them to trust you by faith, Lord, before the day is out, we ask. Bless now, Lord, I pray, for your honor and your glory. Have thine own way in Jesus' name. Amen. Amen. All right, Ezekiel chapter 18, we're just going to read one verse here. Of course, we've got many other passages we'll be turned to this morning. But Ezekiel chapter 18, verse number 20. Verse number 20. The soul that sinneth, it shall die. Now, you can't be more point blank than that. If a soul sins, it's going to die. And he's talking about spiritual death here. He's referring to spiritual death. If you've ever sinned, ever committed a single sin, then you are spiritually dead. Condemnation's already upon you. John chapter 3 makes it clear. Jesus didn't come in the world to condemn the world, but that the world through him might be saved, might be born again. The world's already condemned. He didn't have to come in the world to condemn us. The moment we came into this world, we had the nature of sin. It was a matter of time. We're going to sin. So the soul that sinneth, it shall die. The son shall not bear the iniquity of the father, neither shall the father bear the iniquity of the son. The righteousness of the righteous shall be upon him, and the wickedness of the wicked shall be upon him. Now, the Bible teaches us, you don't have to turn here, but I'll read in Revelation chapter 22, verse number 11 and 12 basically say the same thing. At the end of your Bible, the Lord Jesus is giving the last few statements at the end of the book of Revelation. And he says this in verse number 11. He says, he that is unjust, let him be unjust still. He which is filthy, let him be filthy still. And he that is righteous, let him be righteous still. And he that is holy, let him be holy still. And behold, I come quickly. And my reward is with me to give every man according as his work shall be. What he's saying in verse number 11 of Revelation 22 is the same thing that he's saying in verse number 20 in Ezekiel chapter number 18. When you leave this world, if you are saved, you will leave this world in a righteous condition and you'll be righteous in God forever. Let him be righteous still. That will never change. When you leave this world and you are not saved, you will leave this world in a wicked condition and you'll be wicked without God forever. And neither will that change. Once you leave this world, whatever state you're in, whether you're in a spiritual state of eternal life with Christ, or whether you're in eternal lost state, damned with those in the kingdom of the damned in hell, whatever state you're in, you're going to forever be in that state. If you die and leave this world and you're lost, you're going to stay lost forever. You'll never turn to God. And if you die and you leave this world born again, you've been saved by the grace of God, you'll have life forever. You'll be saved forever. Neither one of those two things will change. Now back in Ezekiel chapter 18, look at verse 21. But if the wicked will turn from all his sins that he hath committed and keep all my statutes and do that which is lawful and right, he shall surely live, he shall not die. All his transgressions that he hath committed, they shall not be mentioned unto him. In his righteousness that he hath done, he shall live. Have I any pleasure at all that the wicked should die, saith the Lord God, and not that he should return from his ways and live? God takes no pleasure in sending men to hell. None. He says the wicked. He doesn't just say man here. He identifies what type man he's talking about, the wicked man. Now, we're all lost in sins. We understand that. So before a perfectly holy, righteous God, even if you only committed one sin, you're still appearing as wicked. You're still wicked because you failed God. If you failed at one point, James said you broke it all. If you failed at one point, you broke it all. So if we've just sinned one sin before God, we are wicked. We're lost in sins. God says he takes no pleasure. Have I any pleasure at all that the wicked should die, saith the Lord God, and not that he should return from his ways and live? So God takes no pleasure. God takes no pleasure in sending men to hell. On the contrary, God took pleasure in bruising his own darling son so that he might keep us out of hell. Isaiah 53, verse number 10. Yet it pleased the Lord. So he takes no pleasure in the death of the wicked. But now he says in Isaiah 53, he's talking about the death of his darling son on the cross. Yet it pleased the Lord to bruise him. He hath put him to grief. When thou shalt make his soul an offering for sin, he shall see his seed. He shall prolong his days, and the pleasure of the Lord shall prosper in his hand. He's talking about Christ being crucified on the cross of Calvary. He's picturing himself. God himself is being pictured here as crucifying, sacrificing his darling son on the cross of Calvary. You get an image of Abraham and Isaac here. God himself is pictured as crucifying his darling son. He just said in Ezekiel chapter 18, I don't take any pleasure. I don't take any pleasure in condemning mankind and seeing mankind cast into hell. I take no pleasure in the death of the wicked. Contrary to that, you look over in Isaiah 53 and he's talking about the death of his darling son on the cross of Calvary, which he is taking the hand on here. And he says, I take pleasure in the death of my darling son on the cross of Calvary. Now, honestly, I'm telling you, that's hard to fathom. That's hard to imagine. Even in human retrospect, that's hard to imagine how that you could take pleasure in some wicked, vile, wicked sinner out there. You'd say, I don't want to see them die. But then you as a father say, but I could see my own son dying and I would take pleasure in that. We can't imagine that. You think how God takes that position. He's dealing with things in the spiritual nature. But that's exactly what God Almighty is saying. I don't take any pleasure in condemning the wicked to eternality in hell. But rather, I take pleasure in seeing my son die on the cross of Calvary for that wicked man. This is how much God Almighty chose, the length that God chose to go to keep man out of hell. God does not want to send anybody to hell. And if this doesn't prove that, I don't think anything will. Yet it pleased the Lord to bruise him. He hath put him to grief. And thou shalt make his soul an offering for sin. He shall see his seed. He shall prolong his days in the pleasure of the Lord. Shall prosper in his hand. He shall see of the travail of his soul, and shall be satisfied. By his knowledge shall my righteous servant justify many, for he shall bear their iniquities. That's why God's pleased with the darling Son of God dying on the cross of Calvary, because he's bearing the iniquities of the wicked so the wicked don't have to go to hell. God knew hell couldn't hold his darling Son. This is God incarnate. Hell wouldn't be able to hold him. Corruption couldn't keep a hold on him. Couldn't do it. And God knew this. But the only way to spare mankind, wicked man, and we're all lost before God. We're all pictures wicked before God. The only way to spare us from hell is for his Son to die for us on the cross of Calvary. The truth be known, God has done everything possible to keep men from going to hell. Everything possible. God has done everything possible to give men peace in their souls. But lost mankind has been blinded to this truth. The Gospel of Luke. The Gospel of Luke, chapter number 19, verse number 41. And when he was come near, he beheld the city and wept over it. This, of course, is Jesus weeping over Jerusalem. When he was come near, he beheld the city and wept over it, saying, if thou hast known, even thou, at least in this thy day, the things which belong unto thy peace, but now they are hid from thine eyes. So Jesus is saying, if thou hast known, if you had just known, Jerusalem, if you had just known, even thou, in the least bit, the things which belong to thy peace, I long to give you peace. I long to give you peace. If you knew that, you'd be open unto it, but now they are hid from thine eyes. If something belongs to you, it's yours. God's provided it for you. All you have to do is receive it. Lost mankind is naturally discontented, naturally disturbed, and naturally at war with God. But the Bible says that God has provided for you and I the things that will bring peace. That's what he's saying there. If thou hast known, even thou, at least in this thy day, the things which belong unto thy peace. God has granted things in order to give us peace. These things God has given us. There's a whole listing of them, but God has given us to give us peace. In our salvation, there's things God has done for us. God has provided for us that will bring peace in our life if we accept his salvation. What God provided for lost sinners so that we wouldn't have to go to hell is a long list. They say there's over 50 different things. When you think about when God saves a soul, there's at least 50 different things, the workings that God does in a soul, in a life. The moment God saves him, God grants justification, sanctification, propitiation, regeneration, reconciliation, imputation, adoption, redemption, forgiveness, ransom for sin, fulfillment of the law, indwelling of the Father, indwelling of the Son, indwelling of the Spirit, righteousness, holiness, grace, mercy. And he goes on and on and on. 50 different things that you can look at least 50 that mankind has been able to name from the scriptures that God does for every lost soul. God provided all of those things when you were yet in your sin before God ever saved you. They were available. They belong to you. All you got to do is receive it. It's a free gift. That's what salvation is. They belong to you. Here, I'm going to give this. I'm going to give it to you. It's yours. All you got to do is pick it up and take it. It's yours. That's what salvation is. These things that Jesus is talking about, if thou hast known, even thou, at least in this thy day, the things which belong in thy peace, God provided peace and laid it to you. Said, here, all you have to do is take it up. Just receive it. That's all I ask. You don't have to work for it. You don't have to put an effort for it. You don't have to do anything religiously. Just receive the free gift by faith. Just believe. Just believe. And I'll give you these things which belong unto peace. And yet there are more men that will walk away and reject that gift than there are that will receive it. Broad is the way that leads to destruction. Narrow is the way that leads into life everlasting. There'll be more walk away from it and reject it than there are that receive it. Lost mankind is naturally discontented and disturbed and at war with God, but God's provided these things for us so that he might bring a remedy to that. God in his mercy has provided everything needed to keep the sinner from going to hell. Everything, he's provided it. God's word makes it clear. He does not want to send souls to a devil.

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0: Welcome to the Preaching of the Cross broadcast with James Knox of the Bible Baptist Church in DeLand, Florida. 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
1: And good day to each and every one of you. I'm Brother James, and I greet you in the name of our Lord and Savior Jesus Christ, the Lamb of God, which taketh away the sin of the world. Welcome once again to the Preaching of the Cross radio broadcast. We are considering on today's program, as we have on the last two programs, creation versus evolution, but in a little different format or with a little different approach than perhaps you are used to. I found in my library, and I know that that may sound as though the library is a great big mess, and it's not. It's a very neat and orderly library, but there are about 6,000 volumes in there now. And quite honestly, I pick up books over the years and bring them home and place them on the shelf in their proper place and then move on with all the business at hand. And it may be many, many years before I get back to actually looking at those books and have an opportunity to read them. And this little booklet, I don't know where I got it. I don't know how old it is. But it's called Mistakes God Did Not Make. And when I read it, I enjoyed it so very, very much that I just wanted for all of you to be able to enjoy it also. And so we began, as I said, two programs ago, this will be the third program, considering the tremendous material that is found in this little booklet, What Are Mistakes God Did Not Make. Briefly stated, the aims of many devout and devoted people are to abolish war, pestilence, famine, poverty, domestic disruption, and health-destroying habits. Every informed Christian shares with God the desire to banish these evils. But we desire to banish these evils by stopping the cause. Any so-called gospel that puts a poultice on the symptoms but leaves the heart unregenerate defeats itself. One of the high priests of this creed of the social gospel was none other than the famous agnostic who was popular in America in the 1800s. He reached the high water mark of social gospel and mathematical folly when he said, quote, "If I had been God, I would have made health catching instead of sickness," end of quote. Now suppose that during the lifetime of Methuselah, these utopian conditions had prevailed. What sort of a funeral can you visualize for a man dying when he was 969 years old? Let's assume that he married when he was 21. How many descendants would there be to mourn his passing? A family of such hardy stock, if free from all the ills that social gospelers would abolish, would double oftener than every 20 years. Many records of early pioneers prove that this is a modest estimate. Why not pause long enough to register your guess as to how many descendants there would be? How many do you think? Methuselah, married at 21, his children, then their children, then their children, then their children, and so forth. Let's suppose they married every 20 years, or at 20, for the 949 years remaining in his life. Your guess will be wrong. To expedite the leave-taking, let us in our imagination march the mourners past the coffin in ranks of 1,000. Let's say 5,000 or 500 on each side. Let them pass at the rate of 2,000 ranks per hour. And keep it up for 10 hours every day except Sunday. That's the day people lay aside all other activities and go to church. Some may be too old, some too young, or expecting company. Let's excuse one-fifth of the clan from the funeral. How long do you think it would take the four-fifths to pass at 1,000 to a rank, 2,000 ranks per hour for 6 days a week? How long would it take? Well, if the family doubled every 20 years, there would be time for 47 doubles with 8 years to spare. Start with two, Mr. and Mrs. Methuselah. double the number, 47.4 times, and you get, in round numbers, 393 zillion descendants. Not million, not billion. 393 zillion descendants from one man and his wife. Now today, after 4,500 years, give or take a century or two, all would not yet have passed the coffin. There would be 46,000 years left to go before Methuselah's descendants could walk by and pay their last respects. That is, if twice the present population of the world passed by every year, it would take 46,000 years for his family to give him a look. There would be enough descendants of Methuselah to fill 191,000 worlds as the earth is filled. Now, if Methuselah had more than one wife, if twins were born to any of the families, if the children and grandchildren married outside the family, these figures would be too small, but there's no point in going on. If you can't see the hopelessness of any so-called gospel that promises a birth rate greater than a death rate, then you need to quit playing around with mathematics, because you obviously don't know enough about it to venture out into intelligent conversation. If the agnostic had said he would make folly more contagious than common sense, it would have been true. But to say that he wanted to make health as easy to catch as sickness, he just revealed the fact that he hadn't thought about what he was saying, and neither had his hearers. Now, God didn't make any mistake. With exceedingly few exceptions, man is the least prolific of any creature. What a world of horrors it would have been if most human babies were twins. How would a God who makes no mistakes have taken care of the multiplying population if man had not sinned? Well, the prophetic scriptures tell us of the heavens made to be inhabited. The Lord could have taken care of all this. Same way he took care of Methuselah's father if he wanted to. He could have translated them from earth to heaven. Many people believe that God put man on earth to prepare him for heaven. That's true. God could have discontinued earth probation and soon as heaven was full. Or he could have discontinued the marriage relation. Certainly has a future for his saints where they neither marry nor are given in marriage. And these were the words spoken to the Sadducees who sought to trap the Lord Jesus into inconsistency. On that occasion, he located the cause of most doctrinal errors when he said, "Ye do err, not knowing the scriptures, nor the power of God." Read the third chapter of Genesis, and you'll note that after man sinned, he was taken out of the garden. The Bible says, "Lest he put forth his hand, and take also of the tree of life, and eat and live forever." If you want a mathematical nightmare, try to imagine a deathless world filled with multiplying sinners. God made no mistake. It is better for man to be mortal, seeking to escape sin and death, than to be immortal and bored with God. Young people, hoping to carve out for themselves a career and be self-made men and women, will do well to reflect that not one in a thousand achieves human greatness. And for those who do, the dust heaps of buried nations are the boundaries of human ambitions. Why not team up with God, the God who makes no mistakes? Those who are his workmanship outlast the stars. Why do frost crystals in a snowflake or on a window pane arrange themselves in such varied and beautiful designs? What good can such mysterious force accomplish? If God works such wonders with ice that seems so needless, how much more shall he beautify the lives of his obedient children? Mistakes that God did not make. One man said that, I wonder if it is not wrong to imply that the Bible contains no mistaken superstitious notions. When I read the passage in Numbers 5, verses 11 to 31, in which God is quoted as giving to Moses a method of determining the guilt or innocence of a woman accused of adultery, the man said a reading of this section will reveal to one acquainted with the techniques of the primitive medicine man and worker of magic elements of gross superstition. By no means would any modern Christian doctor or judge subject a woman to such an ordeal, or would he place any moral significance in the results of such a test. Moreover, what attitude can one take to the frequent statements in the Bible that the reins are the seat of intelligence? Psalm 7, 9, 16, 7, 26, 2, Jeremiah 12, 2, and etc. Modern science now knows that the seat of intelligence is the brain and that the sole function of the kidneys, which reins is set for, is to separate and drain off from the body certain waste fluids. Well, let's see if we can respond. First of all, the use of bitter water to determine the guilt or innocence of a woman suspected of marital infidelity in Numbers chapter 5. I'm familiar with this portion of Scripture, and I know that it is cited by agnostics to discredit all the Bible. But maybe you'll see it in a different light if you reflect that it was one of several provisions in the nature of marital law to meet the needs of a nation when it was herded together in tents in the desert, and that it belongs in the 40-year chain of miracles that made possible the moving of the Israelites from Egypt to Palestine. To wrest it from its setting is to invite misunderstanding. Never again did God open the earth and swallow men alive. Never again did a look to a serpent on a brazen pole spare one's life. Never again did manna fall from heaven. Never again did water issue forth from rocks. That was a strange and peculiar time period, as matching the early days of the church age as recorded in the book of Acts. And we must leave those incidents in their context. You remember that to prepare Moses for his great commission, God commanded him to cast a stick on the ground and it became a serpent. Shall we discredit the record because educated folk deny that dropping sticks begets serpents? Later, Moses cast ashes into the air, and boils afflicted the Egyptians. You could hardly classify this with a superstition current at the turn of the 1900s, that a woman who accidentally dropped her dishcloth would have guests not otherwise expected. Blood sprinkled on doorframes saved the firstborn in that night when all the firstborn of Egypt were slain. Is this comparable with a superstition that makes a fetish of the left hind foot of a rabbit, killed at midnight in a graveyard when the moon is full? I think not. In the wilderness of Shur, the migrating nation found only bitter water. And at God's command, Moses cast into the water a certain tree, and the water was made wholesome. If Moses so hypnotized the people that they imagined all this, as some infidels have written in their books, the spell must have fooled the cattle also, because they drank of that water without any hurt. When the people were bitten by serpents, they were healed by looking on a brazen serpent, as I mentioned. Is this to be rejected as falsehood because no physician now would prescribe brass for snake bite? So we might consider all the plagues, crossing the Red Sea, quails, manna, durability of clothing, and other miracles. Logically, we accept these miracles, all of them, or reject all of them as inexcusable falsehoods. I know of no series of miracles so difficult for a sincere thinker to toss aside as those occurring in the last 40 years of the life of Moses. The Israelites were in Egypt. Later, they were in Palestine. How did they get there? To assume that a dejected nation of slaves without arms or military training, opposed by the armed forces of a mighty nation, escaped across a sea into a well-nigh waterless, foodless waste of burning sand, where left to their own devices, 99% of them would have died in 30 days. And then after nearly 40 years of wandering, possessing a land of walled cities defended by fierce foes, and all this without a miracle. Quite honestly, it's easier for me to believe in miracles than to believe that all that was accomplished without them. Now let's go back to the case at hand in Numbers chapter 5. Even if it is taken out of its setting, and if we forget that it is recorded in the sacred book of the only God who has ever made good in human history, yet the story of God's plan to preserve decency in the camps of his chosen people in no way resembles such nonsense as the superstition that induced a baseball club to take with them a black boy to spit on the bats to ensure many hits. A strange thing indeed. On the contrary, it preserved the sanctity of the marriage relation better than the legalized wife swapping in nudist camps tolerated in this so-called cultured age. Most superstitions are reckoned to work just the same with the bad people as with the good people. This chastity worked a curse for the guilty and a blessing for the innocent. Since the Bible records no case that was settled by this test, it may have worked its greatest good in preventing the misdeed. Again, it was a double blessing, in vindicating the innocent and assuring her motherhood. If it was a severe punishment for the guilty, it was nevertheless kindness to the nation as a whole.

miracle-working God. In the demands it makes on our faith, this story is not strikingly unlike the stories of the boils, the blood-sprinkled doorframes, the waters of Marah, the brazen serpent, or the leprosy of Miriam. If any one of these is superstition, then all are. It is not logical to make Moses a witch doctor one day and a great man of God another day. He could not sponsor lying records and later appear on the Mount of Transfiguration with Jesus. I believe the Bible. I leave each matter in its context, and when you think it through, intelligently, as these agnostics claim to be intelligent, when you think it through rationally, as these atheists claim to be rational, the Bible always stands the test of honest thought. Now, in discussing the biblical use of the word reins, which some want to make kidneys, let me remind you, have you overlooked the thousands of places in the Bible where the word heart is used for the seat of the affections, or the score of places where the neck is used as though it were the seat of stubborn disloyalty? There are many words, bowels of mercy. Why, heart in the dictionary is defined as the seat of the affections. Stiff-necked is defined in the dictionary as stubborn. So far as I have observed, all authorities accept these words as legitimate and accurate figures of speech. Why do you not take exception with them? Why must you attack the use of the word reins, and that word only? In the Bible, which uses hundreds of words figuratively, why not make an exception of the word reins and decide that David believed he did his thinking with his kidneys? So far as I've examined, every authority that has studied the Hebrew language says that reins is a legitimate figure of speech and proper in the passage. However, the kidneys are most fitting symbols of the department of discrimination in the human mind. Now, before you criticize the Bible for using the word, would it be well to learn something about the word or the organ to which the word refers? I know of no organs in the human body so wholly given over to the task of determining what stays in the blood as building material and equipment and what is rejected. In fact, if the kidneys fail in this function, illness or death will follow. Continuing the figure of speech, the nominal church today is sick with uremic poisoning. There's been too much indifference in selecting the building materials of Christian character. If you'll observe the literary garbage that some professing Christians read, and the unbelievably filthy shows they watch, and the trash they pay to see in the movie house, some of which shock the heathen mind. You may agree with me that the spiritual department of discrimination is not working. You know, of course, that cultured Americans speak of a man having or lacking a backbone. We say, that man has no backbone. That fellow's really got a backbone. No kid, I want to meet the man who doesn't have a backbone. Isn't it amazing? People will use and accept language from their friends and in their day-to-day speech and then condemn the Word of God for using such language. And then in the next breath, they'll say, well, the Bible's too hard to understand. It doesn't speak in the language of the people. Such people are just Bible-rejecting, truth-hating hypocrites. That's as plain as I know how to say it. Now, of late, there's a word that has come into the English language. It's a four-letter word. And the word is guts. That word used to mean intestines. But it soon became, or over time it became, a word for courage. We say, that man really has guts. Well, most men do. In fact, you couldn't live long without guts.
And yet here is a fellow who says, you know, it really takes guts to criticize the Bible like you did with that reins and kidneys thing. Ha ha ha ha ha.

Isn't that sad? Isn't it sad that people who think they're so intelligent are just so stupid? Would it not be more or less rash for some man 3,000 years from now to decide that we were so ignorant that we believe our courage depended on the volume of our entrails or the prominence of our vertebrae? That'd be a sad thing, wouldn't it? A man 3,000 years picks up a book written in 1991 and says, look at here, they thought this man was courageous because he had guts. Weren't they stupid? It's the same business. I assume that you're seeking truth. I want truth. I don't want to blindly follow the Bible if it's not true. I don't want to foolishly put my trust in a book that's full of falsehood. But I'm telling you, I've spent more of my life now as a born-again Christian than I spent as a lost man. And throughout those decades of living the Christian life, I have not only listened to the objections of Bible critics, I've read their books, I've read their materials, I have examined their arguments against the Bible, and quite honestly, you can say I'm prejudiced, but I don't believe I am. You can say that I'm not willing to consider difference of opinion, but I believe that I am. I just haven't met any objection to the Word of God that has been able to stand the test of honest consideration and rational thought. Sure, faith factors in, but not blind faith. Not faith in nothing, faith in something substantial. The living words of the living God that abide forever. My friend, God doesn't make any mistakes. He didn't make any when He created the heavens and the earth, and He didn't make any when He gave us the Bible.

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0: 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Galatians 2:20 states, I am crucified with Christ, nevertheless I live. Yet not I, but Christ liveth in me. 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
3: 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And we welcome you to our program tonight, these next 15 minutes of Bible study and fellowship and prayer. Please take your Bible and open your Bible to the book of Colossians chapter 2. Colossians chapter 2, verse 6. As ye have therefore received Christ Jesus the Lord, so walk ye in him, rooted and built up in him, and established in the faith, as ye have been taught, abounding therein with thanksgiving. Beware lest any man spoil you through philosophy and vain deceit, after the tradition of men, after the rudiments of the world, and not after Christ. For in him dwelleth all the fullness of the Godhead bodily, and ye are complete in him, which is the head of all principality and power. The title of tonight's message is simply Complete in Him. Complete in Him. There's so much confusion in our world today. People are confused about religion. They're confused about who Jesus is. Some are confused about heaven and hell. Others are confused about salvation and sin. And people try to sort it all out. They try to come up with some worldview that gives them purpose and meaning in life. Now tonight, according to our passage, it may seem strange and a bit bizarre and a bit overly simplistic to say this: Jesus Christ alone is the answer. Christ alone, the sufficiency of the Lord Jesus Christ. Jesus is the complete answer. Jesus is the only answer. There's no other answer. And according to the Word of God, we are complete in Him. And you might ask the question tonight, is it really that simple? Is it really that straightforward? Is it really that clear? And the answer would be, yes, it is. Now go back and look with me, please, at chapter 2, verse 3, and notice what it says. In whom, that speaks of Christ, in whom are hid all the treasures of wisdom and knowledge. Now that's a very bold statement coming from Paul. All wisdom and all knowledge are found in Christ alone. Now that's not a religious opinion, because you don't find opinions in the Bible. You find facts. That is a biblical fact. Everything that has any value is summed up in Christ. Everything related to life, everything related to death, everything related to joy, everything related to peace. You see, we find the sufficiency of the Lord Jesus Christ alone. We are complete in Him, and it's all wrapped up in Him. Now keep your place in Colossians, but go back, if you would, to Philippians chapter 3. Now look with me down at verse 8. Yea, doubtless, and I count all things but loss for the excellency of the knowledge of Christ Jesus my Lord, for whom I have suffered the loss of all things, and do count them but dung that I may win Christ. If you'll notice, the word dung is a very gross word, a word that Paul uses to describe all human knowledge and all false religion and all human wisdom. In other words, in his opinion, it's all rubbish. You see, we are complete in Christ alone. He has all the answers you need. In fact, He is the answer. There is no other authority. There's no other Savior. There's no other Lord. And today, some people might falsely think that Christ is only a part of their lives, an important part, but only a part. And so they say, we need Christ plus psychology. We need Christ plus religion. We need Christ plus religious ceremonies. Of course, the Bible teaches that we are complete in Christ alone. Now take your Bible and turn to Colossians chapter 1, verse 13. Who had delivered us from the power of darkness and had translated us into the kingdom of His dear Son. There are over 7 billion people on planet Earth, and everyone lives in a kingdom, and everyone has a king. There are only 2 kingdoms, the kingdom of darkness and the kingdom of light, according to the Bible. And there are only 2 kings, King Jesus and Satan himself. It's really that simple. You have 2 kings and 2 kingdoms. And when you trust the Lord Jesus Christ as your Savior, you leave the kingdom of darkness and you enter the kingdom of light. And Christ becomes your king. Christ becomes the Lord of your life, more than your Savior, but your King, your Lord. You see, everything comes down to Christ, everything. It's all about Him. We are complete in Him. In fact, it says in Colossians chapter 1 that He is preeminent. Now take your Bible and turn to 2 Corinthians chapter 11. 2 Corinthians chapter 11, verse 3. Notice what it says. It says, but I fear, lest by any means as a serpent beguiled Eve, through his subtlety, so your mind should be corrupted from the simplicity that is in Christ. Now notice that word simplicity. Underscore the word simplicity. That is so simple, and it really is. We are complete in Him. And we read here about the simplicity that is in Christ. And today there are things that clutter up this simplicity. Now go back to Colossians chapter 2. And Paul deals with that in chapter 2. In fact, he offers a warning. Look at verse 8. Beware. And again, you find many bewares on the pages of the New Testament. These are warnings that come from the Word of God. And so we have a warning here uttered by Paul to the Colossian believers. Beware lest any man spoil you through philosophy and vain deceit. The word vain means empty. After the tradition of men, after the rudiments of the world, and not after Christ. Now, notice the word philosophy. That is a big word in our culture today, human philosophy. You have people who spend their own theories about truth. They try to redefine truth. They have theories about what truth is. You have these philosophers and these so-called religious leaders and educators and talk show hosts. They have their philosophy. They have their traditions. Now notice the word spoil. Beware lest any man spoil you through philosophy and vain deceit. Now the word spoil means to take you captive, to carry you away, to kidnap your mind, to kidnap your soul by philosophy, human philosophy. You know what human philosophy is? It's a search for truth. It's a search for meaning in life. But they never find it because they never look at the Bible. They never look to Christ. They never look to God. And without God, there is no truth. Because all truth is His truth. So philosophy today is a search for truth. It's a search for meaning in life. People want to have purpose and meaning in life. But they never really find it. I mean, if they did, the class in philosophy would be over. But there's an ongoing search for truth. And in their mind, truth is relative. Truth is subject to change. But according to the Bible, truth is unchanging. Because truth comes from an unchanging God. The Bible says in Malachi 3:6, I am the Lord God, I change not. Hebrews 13:8, Jesus Christ the same yesterday, today, and forever. And so notice a warning here about human philosophy. Beware lest any man spoil you through philosophy and vain deceit after the tradition of men. Notice his next phrase, after the rudiments of the world. You might say, preacher, what does that mean? The principles or the doctrines or the teachings of the world in which we live. You see, philosophy will never discover ultimate truth. Let me give you some quotes by the world's philosophers who were lost. They never found the truth. And keep in mind, philosophy is an ongoing search for truth. Bertrand Russell, he was a philosopher. At the end of his life, he was 90 years of age. He was a philosopher for at least 70 of those 90 years. And these were his last words. He said, philosophy has proved a washout for me. Another philosopher, Thomas Hobbes, you may have heard the name. He was an Englishman, an English philosopher who was also an atheist. And nearing the end of his life, this is what he said. I'm about to take a leap into the dark. I shall be glad to find a hole to creep out of this world. David Hume, you may have heard that name. He was a philosopher. He was a deist. Actually, he was a Scottish philosopher. And Hume was a very immoral man. And his death was so tragic that as he died, he shook the whole bed and demanded that the candles be lit all night and that he never be left alone for one moment. His lips were filled with words of cursing until he died. A final quote, Joseph Stalin, not a philosopher, but a Russian dictator during World War II. And on his deathbed, he shook his fist at the heavens. That is what the world's philosophy does. So the Bible says, "Beware lest any man spoil you through philosophy and vain deceit." In closing tonight, we are complete in Jesus Christ. Jesus is all we need. It may seem a bit strange, but Jesus Christ is the answer, Christ alone. May God bless you. This is Pastor Ron Gatlin, and this has been the Voice of Gethsemane.
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5: With SRN News, I'm Keith Peters in Washington. Iranian state TV says a foreign container ship ran aground in the Strait of Hormuz using an unapproved route.
6: The Iranian state TV report appeared aimed at underlining Tehran's claims to control the Strait of Hormuz, which the world has long considered an international waterway. It saw a fifth of all oil and natural gas pass through it in peacetime. Iran has used its ability to choke off the waterway as a key source of leverage since the war began, disrupting global markets for energy and other critical goods. Talks are ongoing in Qatar to end the Iran war, with the U.S. and Iranian negotiators present. I'm Charles de Ledesma.
5: President Trump flew to North Dakota to help open the Theodore Roosevelt Presidential Library on the brand new Air Force One aircraft presented to him by the government of Qatar. President Trump tells reporters the new Air Force One will not cost taxpayers very much.
7: Well, it costs very little relative to what it would cost if we did it a different way. So this was a gift from a country that's treated us very well. And they're an ally of us over in the Middle East, Qatar. And I went to Boeing. I said, who has the best one? They said, Qatar.
5: The refurbished jet is painted to Trump's preferred color scheme of a navy blue belly and red and gold stripes. Multi-day warnings of extreme heat have landed in New York, Boston, and Philadelphia. The sultry weather has pushed east just ahead of weekend 4th of July events in a region that revels in its role as a cornerstone of U.S. independence. On Wall Street, the Dow down by 13 points, the Nasdaq dropped 173, the S&P lower by 16. This is SRN News. California lawmakers consider expanding abortion, correspondent Michael Harrington reports.
8: The state assembly has passed and sent on to the Senate a bill that would provide all public school teachers 14 weeks of paid leave so they can go get an abortion. Under terms of the legislation, the teachers would not have to pay for their abortion leave out of their regular vacation or sick time. While a growing number of states are passing laws to restrict abortion, California and several others are doing all they can to make terminating a pregnancy easier. Michael Harrington reporting.
5: A sweeping draft report by President Trump's Religious Liberty Commission argues that separation of church and state does not mean the banishing of religion from public life, but rather keeping church and state in a kind of balance. The report touts the value of religion to society in terms of providing humanitarian work, anchoring families, and acting as a conscience-monitoring government. This is SRN News. California wants to make food labels less confusing by banning sell-by dates, correspondent Rich Thomason reports.
9: The new law requires manufacturers to use just two labels, best if used by for peak quality and used by for safety. This change aims to reduce food waste and emissions. California is the first state to standardize labels, with New York following suit. Other states are considering similar laws. The confusion over labels has led to significant food waste, with nearly 20% of food wasted due to unclear labeling. Advocates believe this simple change can make a big impact. Rich Thomason reporting.
5: Two people have gotten to the top of the Empire State Building's antenna and unfurled a banner about the power of love before starting to descend. They have since been arrested. More details at SRNNews.com. From Washington, I'm Keith Peters reporting.
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0: revive us again, that thy people may rejoice in thee.
1: It's time once again for the Greer Baptist Camp Meeting, the 79th year for the meeting, taking place June the 24th through the 26th and June the 29th through July the 3rd at 7:30 each evening. There'll be a special service on July the 3rd where there'll be two services, barbecue and fireworks also that evening. The preachers will include Tim Fallure, Ricky Gravely, Brian McBride, Johnny Pope, Doug Benton, and a host of others. Special singing and local choirs will also be there each night. The moderator, Dr. Joe Arthur, and the camp meeting location, 1360 Henderson Gap Road in Greer, South Carolina. And that's the 79th annual Greer Baptist Camp Meeting taking place June 24th through the 26th and June 29th through July the 3rd. The Western North Carolina Baptist Camp Meeting will be taking place July the 5th through the 10th on Sunday at 6 p.m. and then Monday through Friday at 7:30 each evening. Preaching at the camp meeting is James Knox, Alfred Willis, and Gary Crisp. The Western North Carolina Baptist Camp Meeting is located at 55 Baptist Camp Road in Candler, North Carolina. And that's July the 5th through the 10th on Sunday at 6 p.m. and through the week Monday through Friday each evening at 7:30 p.m. People's Baptist Church of 101 Woodside Circle in Simpsonville will be having Vacation Bible School July 20th through the 24th. The times for the Vacation Bible School, 10 a.m. until 12:30 through the week, July 20th through the 24th. Vacation Bible School at People's Baptist Church, 101 Woodside Circle in Simpsonville.
0: This has been Revive Us Again, featuring news of church happenings in the listening area. 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
1: The Ariel Baptist Church and community will be having a 4th of July cookout taking place on July 4th from 7 until 9 p.m. There'll be hamburgers, boiled peanuts, a bounce house, games, and fireworks after the meal. And that's July the 4th at Ariel Baptist Church, 618 Rice Road in Easley.
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1: You are listening to the Hope of Israel Baptist broadcast with our radio host, Dr. K. Daniel Freed. Over the next few weeks, we will be listening to excerpts of powerful preaching and singing from our national conference, which always takes place the week before Memorial Day. We pray that these live recordings will be a blessing and a help to you as you seek truth and a closer walk with God in these days of uncertainty. 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
2: God remembered Rachel, hearkened to her, opened her womb. Now, this is Rachel, folks. She conceived and bare a son, said, God has taken away my reproach, and she called his name Joseph. Joseph. That's why I couldn't make it fit there. I hadn't read Joseph yet. Judgment seat of Christ, an eternal dwelling place called a mansion, and then Joseph. We got to figure out what Joseph means, and it's a simple thing to do. Here's what it means. Adding more and more and more and more. I don't see that tying into a mansion. I don't see that tying into more and more and more and more. You hear me? There are two kinds of people in this room tonight. And I'm talking about saved and lost. I'm talking two kinds of auditors, listeners to this sermon. And I know you're tired. Been here all day, a lot of you, and I know you're tired. But here's the first kind. And I've already seen it as I've been preaching. When's he gonna get through? I'm tired and I want to get out of here. And granted, your back may be hurting, your head may be pounding. I didn't come to be ugly. But I want to tell you about a second crowd that's here. And that crowd says, I think I'll take a little more. Give me a little bit more. Don't quit now. Give me all the details. Add and add and add and add and add a little more to it. Thank God there's some of y'all here too. Hallelujah. Now here's what I'm leading up to. I believe when we get to heaven, walking down the street of gold, I believe we're going to finally be in a place, won't be a calendar on the wall. Won't be a watch on anybody's wrist. I believe we're going to get more and more and more and more and more and more and never get tired of it. I got to say one more thing about Joseph. As a fellow told me not long ago, he said a minute ago, he said, preaching's fun. There's nothing like it. He said, Brother Bagwell, you better get all your preaching done down here. Because when you get to heaven, there ain't going to be no preaching. Now, he didn't give me a verse, but he told me that. Ain't going to be no preaching. It hurt me in a way. I thought, oh my. Any preacher that's called of God loves to preach. Nothing like it in the world. And you know, I thought and I talked to the Lord about it, and I believe he's given me liberty. If there ain't no preaching when I get to heaven, I'm going to start some. I am going to start some. And you see, that almost sounds egotistical and vain. I'm not saying I'm going to do the preaching. I'll just go ahead and invite you to the Bible conference down by the river of life. After we've been worshiping the Lord for a few thousand years, come on down. Dangle your feet in the water. I already got my program laid out. I'm going to ask Isaiah to preach the first sermon. I want Jeremiah to have a few words to say. I've always wanted to hear Elijah preach a sermon. I want John the Baptist to say something to us a little bit. Let's have more and more and more preaching. Amen. Joseph, when we get over there, judgment seat, dwelling place, more and more about Jesus, more and more about him.
1: 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This is a prophecy meeting with an old-time revival spirit as Bible-believing Christians from around the country gather together to stand with Israel. If you would like a copy of today's message, please call us at 844-644-4426. Once again, that number is 844-644-4426. And now here is the remainder of today's broadcast.
2: And then number 12, then the last one. And you say, preacher, where is it? Well, it's not in chapter 30. It's not in chapter 31 or 32. Go all the way to 35 for this 12th son to be born. Are y'all still listening to me? Let's read it. Verse 16, 35, 16, Genesis. They journeyed from Bethel. There was but a little way to come to Ephrah. Rachel travailed. She's going to have a baby. Had hard labor. Came to pass. While she was in hard labor, the midwife said to her, fear not, thou shalt have this son also. And it came to pass as her soul was departing, for she died. She dies giving birth to. She called his name Ben-Oni. Hey, we already know what Ben is, son. What does Ben-Oni mean? Literally, son of my sorrow. She said, I'm dying, giving birth, name him little sorrowful. Son of my sorrow. That's what we're going to name this little boy. And that's understandable. She's departing this life. But Daddy, he heard him name the boy little son of my sorrow. Verse 18, at the end, his daddy, his father, Jacob, called him Benjamin. Benjamin. Now listen closely. You've got to remember that word Ben is the son. The son. I want you to be thinking of the son of God, the son. Ben-Oni, the son of my sorrow. And Daddy said, Benjamin. I need some amens. The son of my right hand. The son of my right hand. Brother Bagwell, you can't do that. You can't call him the son of my sorrow and then the son of my man of sorrows. What a name. He was the son of sorrow. He was the man of sorrow. Died on the cross. Paid our sin debt with his shed blood. But oh my, can I tell you now? He's no longer simply the son of sorrow. He's the son at the right hand of an almighty God. He's Jesus ruling, reigning, our great high priest. Hallelujah, hallelujah to the Lamb. Son of my sorrow. And I think when we get to glory, these last four, I'll be walking down the street one day and I'll just wonder out loud, how'd I get here? How in the world did all of this come about? I'm not just here. And somebody's going to say, look at him. Look up there. Look at him at the right hand. Said it's the son of sorrow who became the son of God. This thing started with Reuben. It started out, behold the sun. Andy, look how it's ending up. Started with the sun, ending with the sun, started with Jesus, ending with Jesus. Hallelujah. That's how I built Israel. That's how it's building the church, I guess. Preacher, I'm going to sit down after this statement. I guess you could say it's all about the sun. Amen. Heads bowed, eyes closed. Our musician will play softly. Can we stand together? Preacher said, give an invitation. There's an altar down here. Somebody ought to thank God. Somebody said, behold the sun. Behold the sun. Sunday school teacher, godly pastor. Somebody ought to thank God tonight. He opened your ears, gave you faith to believe in Him. We believed, and He saved. Somebody ought to thank God tonight that He joined you in the family. We're not only part of the Hope of Israel vision, and we're part of the family of God. Oh, how honored we ought to feel. Maybe somebody ought to just raise your little hand and praise Him. Just wave it to glory. How good He's been. That's the first four. How we got saved. It'd be a good night for somebody to come and live out that Dan character. Oh God, I've sinned. Lord, forgive me. Lord, I've failed You. And on down the line I could go. It's all about Him. Sunday night a week ago, I gave the invitation. First Baptist Church of Fletcher, North Carolina. A lady came down the aisle. She didn't know the nail. She just looked at me. I went over there and I said, ma'am, how may I help you? She said, you've been talking about it all night, getting saved. She said, I want to be saved. And after she got saved, she told me, I'm a Jew. I'll tell you what, God's still in the saving business. If you're here tonight without Him, He could work a miracle in your heart. You do what God says do while they say.
1: 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This is a prophecy meeting with an old-time revival spirit as Bible-believing Christians from around the country gather together to stand with Israel. In 1 Thessalonians chapter 4, verse 16, the Word of God tells us, "For the Lord Himself shall descend from heaven with a shout, with the voice of the archangel, and with the trump of God, and the dead in Christ shall rise first. Then we which are alive and remain shall be caught up together with them in the clouds to meet the Lord in the air, and so shall we ever be with the Lord." The world will desperately seek for a wild explanation of why this has happened, but if you are left behind because of rejection of Christ, it will be too late for you. It is our hope and prayer that you will seek the Lord while He may be found, and that you'll call upon Him while He is near. If you do not have the peace of God that passes all understanding, or if you have questions, would you please call us? Our number is 844-644-4426. We would like to take this opportunity to invite you to the Hope of Israel National Conference, May 21st to the 24th. This year's conference will be held at the Zion Hill Baptist Church in Greenville, South Carolina. This is truly one of a kind meeting as Bible-believing Baptists gather from around the country to stand with Israel. Mark your calendars now for this all-important conference on Israel, prophecy, and the end times. Once again, those dates are May the 21st to the 24th. For more information, you can go to the conference website, rapture.today. That is the word rapture, R-A-P-T-U-R-E, rapture.today.
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It is time now for the Shine of the Light broadcast with Pastor Frankie Hunt of the Lighthouse Baptist Church in Easley, South Carolina, who will give you our contact information at the end of the broadcast. 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

but I have come up on something that's bigger than me. Amen. You need to understand that Solomon is in the night of the burnt offerings. Amen. And then we come down and he begins to remember when the Lord asked the question, what shall I give thee? Look in verse 8. Solomon said unto God, thou hast shewed great mercy unto David my father. Solomon begins responding to a request from the Lord by remembering. What was he remembering? First of all, he was remembering how good God had been to his daddy. Hallelujah. He said, look in your Bible. Oh Lord, he said unto God, thou hast shewed great mercy unto David my father. Folks, I may have not had the best daddy, but my daddy did teach me that it was right to go to church. He is a lost man up till 24 hours before he went to heaven. But I'm telling you, he would die and went to hell. Not, hey, even though he went to church all the time. But I'm telling you, he raised us up to go to church. And I'm glad God had mercy on him. Somebody said, I don't believe in that deathbed repentance. You would if it was your daddy. Amen. I believe God saved somebody not on the deathbed, but I believe God can save somebody 1 second from death. I believe God's grace is sufficient. And it don't come with a clock. Amen. He said, God, I want you to remember. I,

and has made me to reign in his stead. Hey, honey, don't you ever forget you are where you are because of who God is and that God has put you where you are. You don't take for granted. You didn't live good enough to be where you are. You didn't work hard enough to have what you have. I'll tell you, every good and perfect gift comes from above. Everything I have, I owe it all to him. Hallelujah. The clothes on my back belong to him. Shoes on my feet belong to him. When you're not, hallelujah to God, when you and I sing that song, I've got a roof up above me. I've got shoes on my feet. I've got plenty to eat. Honey, it's because of a man called Jesus. Had it not been for him, you and I would be in a mess tonight. Amen. I didn't volunteer to be a preacher. I'm leery of some of those volunteers. If you volunteer to get in, you can unvolunteer to get out. But the callings and the gifts of God are without repentance. Amen. I'm afraid that too many have forgot both of these things. That God, and some of you young and sitting here right now, you got a godly mom and daddy. You ought to jump and run around this place and say, thank God for my godly heritage. A goodly heritage. But I'm going to tell you, you say, well, I didn't have that upbringing. Well, won't you start one? You may have not have had the best upbringing. But I tell you, you can make a change. And you can say, I'll bring my youngins up in church. I'll teach my youngins about God. And then maybe some of them youngins will rise up and call you blessed. Maybe if you'll raise them up in the house of God, you're too busy raising them up at the ball fields. You're too busy bringing them up at the schoolhouse. We need to raise them up in the things of the Lord. Oh, listen. David, God, you've been merciful to him. God, you placed me where I'm at. But God said, you don't have to remind me. I just want to know what should I give to you. That's enough to call time out and shout. The Lord said, we're not in. I just want to know. I know I was good to David. I know I'm the one put you where you are. But I'm just wanting to know, do you need anything? There's too many times we have got to quit this, y'all. Lord, I know I'm not worthy. Lord, I know that I'm not being outdone. God just come by looking at you and just say, you need anything? About 70 of y'all missed a good chance to shout right there. There's times that we come around trying to impress God and trying to act spiritual and say, I don't deserve to have to ask you. God, you've been so good to me in the past. God, you hush. God is just saying, can I do anything for you today? His mercies are new every morning. I don't need to tell God all the sickness in my home. I don't need to tell God all the heartaches in my house. I don't need to tell God all the heartbreaks that I'm going through. Get up, glory. God just comes by once in a while and just says, can I do anything for you? Good song years ago would come by and say, Lord, I didn't come to ask you for anything. But God looks back and says, I'm not looking at your wish list. I just want to know, you need anything? You have not because you ask not. Jabez prayed that prayer. Hallelujah. And we ain't got but one little old verse in all the Bible that tells us anything about Jabez. But what I read about him, he just wrote back and said, okay, Lord, bless me. And God did. Oh, but Solomon didn't ask for all those riches. He had that. He didn't ask for horses. He had that. He raised up in the king's house. Everything was David was his.

0: When David had a chance, rather Solomon had a chance to really say, Lord, I sure would like to have a brand new Cadillac. When Solomon had the chance to say, Lord, I sure would like to have a bigger palace. Lord, I sure would like to have me a bigger church. Lord, I sure would like to have me plenty of money in my pocket. But instead of all of that, look at verse 10. He said, give me now wisdom. See, Solomon is asking for something that money cannot buy. We can send you to the greatest educational institutions in the country, and you could come out an educated fool. Amen. James 1:5 says, if any of you lack wisdom, let him ask of God that giveth to all men liberally and upbraideth not, and it shall be given him. I'll tell you what we need, child of God, more than we need a bread, more than we need water, more than we need a roof over our head. We need wisdom. I'm going to run a rabbit right here. If y'all be patient with me, it won't take me long to get him shot and come back around, and we'll put the dogs back up in the box. But I'm going to tell you something. If I could give a commentary on society right now, it would simply be this. We have a bunch of educated fools trying to make decisions that takes wisdom, and they have none of that. Some folk don't have enough of sense to get in out of a shire ring. Amen? You know, under God's heaven, there ain't nobody in their right mind can believe that a man and a man is right. There ain't nobody in their right mind can believe that a baby is not a baby when it gets in the womb. There ain't nobody in their right mind can stand up and say that there is no God. Even our Bible tells us that creation reveals that there is a God. We're raising up a bunch of idiots. And I say that word in is the worst form that I could put it. Amen. But I'll tell you, we need some wisdom. So why did Solomon ask for wisdom? Why did he ask for it? He's been raised in the king's palace. He's seen a lot of things. He's heard a lot of stories. But why is he needing wisdom? I want you to notice something. Say with me in my Bible. I'm going to hang out around verse number 10 about the whole sermon. Amen. Give me now wisdom and knowledge. Why does he want that? Why did he ask for that? Because he realized that his daddy, even though he had mercy, he realized that his daddy had made some mistakes. And so he says in verse number 10, give me now wisdom and knowledge, that I may go out and come in before this people. What's Solomon saying? Lord, give me wisdom to live right. I need wisdom to go out and in front of these people. God, give me wisdom to live right. David had made a lot of mistakes in his life, brought shame and heartache. But David's son, he has said, if there's one thing that I need above everything else, I need wisdom. Back up, if you don't mind, to verse number 9. Now, O God, let thy promise unto David, my father, be established. What is Solomon wanting? Why does he want wisdom? In all the mistakes of David, all the failures of David. But yet David did teach Solomon one thing that he's going to need. He's telling Solomon, you're going to need something that I cannot provide for you. You're going to need something that won't come out of the palace. You're going to need some things that won't come out in having possessions. You're going to need some things that's not going to come from ordinary people. He records that verse in 1 Chronicles 22:6. Then he called for Solomon his son and charged him to build a house for the Lord God of Israel. David said to Solomon, my son, as for me, it was in my house to build a house unto the name of the Lord my God. Now, follow on down through there. I ain't got time to read all the verses. But he said in verse number 10 of 1 Chronicles 22, he shall build a house for my name. He shall be my son. I'll be his father. I'll establish the throne of this kingdom over Israel forever. Now, my son, the Lord be with thee and prosper thou. Build the house of the Lord thy God, as he hath set thee. Only the Lord give thee wisdom and understanding. So David could pass down something to his son Solomon. And he said, if I can leave you an inheritance, if I can leave you anything, it would be the fact that the Lord will need to give you wisdom. Somebody said, I'm just dumb enough to believe.
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2: Ladies and gentlemen, and thank you for tuning to the Wednesday's Trumpeting Noble Truth Radio Broadcast, Wednesday prayer meeting for most of our churches. And as you go to church and you pray today, I'd ask you to pray for us as we're on the road down in Atlanta, Georgia, at the Peachtree Baptist Church, at the Heart Cry for Revival, Pastor Alan Gaddy and the folk there in morning and evening services, and would ask you to pray about that. And then also for our local listeners in the Carolina area, at the Hominy Valley Singing Grounds, where the Primitive Quartets hold their annual singings, in 1433 Pisgah Highway, Candler, North Carolina, the Gospel tent has been set up. Brother Ralph Sexton Jr. has his tent set up. It's an enormous tent and they seat thousands of people literally, and we praise God for those that have been coming out and for what God has been doing and all the blessings of the Lord and the Spirit of God working and moving in this meeting. And I'd ask you to remember that. And if you're in the area, bring your family and bring them early, and you can get a meal. They'll be serving a meal every evening there, so you don't have to worry about fixing supper at home. And it'll be a good meal, and you'll enjoy that. And then also at 7 o'clock will be the preaching and the singing and the praying and the souls being saved to the glory of God. And I'm praying the Lord will bless and move on the churches in this area as they support and back that meeting. And if you haven't gone yet, I'd encourage you to do so and enjoy what God is doing. The Bible says in Psalms 1 and verse number 3, "And he shall be like a tree planted by the rivers of water that bringeth forth his fruit in his season. His leaf also shall not wither, and whatsoever he doeth shall prosper." In verse 3, we see the description of the blessed man who walks not in the counsel of the ungodly, stands not in the way of sinners, sits not in the seat of the scornful, but his delight's in the law of the Lord. In his law doth he meditate day and night. The Lord said, here will be the product of that. He shall be like a tree planted by the rivers of water. And he says, he will bring forth his fruit in his season. Now, this is personal. God says every believer is to be a fruit bearer. We are to bring forth fruit to the glory of our God. God said in John, "Herein is my Father glorified, that you bring forth much fruit." And there are many different fruits of righteousness that God's people will have if we operate in the power of the Holy Ghost. For the fruit of the Spirit is. Now, anybody can produce mechanical works, but it takes somebody that is tapping into the hidden rivers of the Holy Ghost and the power of God to bring forth fruit. And notice he says this about bringing forth that fruit, that he does so in his season. Right now, gardens have been planted, and some folk are getting crops, some folk are not getting crops, but we wait for the season to come in. Corn will come in a little later. Beans will come in a little later. Some folk are already harvesting some different fruits out of the garden. But you don't do that in the wintertime. It's not time for that. And when a believer learns that, and when a church learns that, you'll go through seasons in a church. There'll be times when it's hard and cold and you're fighting the devil. There'll be other times when you just say Jesus saves and sinners will be getting saved and there'll be a mighty move of God. And that's why God told the preachers there in 2 Timothy 4, that we are to endure the season. He said in season and out of season, preach the word of God. And as God's people, we need to know that there are seasons and we stay faithful until that season of fruit bearing is coming forth, and God will help you to bring forth that fruit. God bless you till we meet again.
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And now the Tabernacle Hour.

0: Wonderful. That's wonderful. Isn't it a joy to be in God's house this Sunday morning? All the fathers, happy Father's Day to you. God bless you. You are our honored guest today. Thank you for being here. Those watching live stream and those listening by way of Tabernacle Radio, God bless you. I'm excited about today, and I thank God for the godly fathers we do have here at Tabernacle. If anything this world needs, America needs, home needs, it's a godly father. Not a perfect father, but a present father, father there. And I'm thankful we have that here at Tabernacle. And God bless you, families together, visitors here. God bless you. Where we have many visitors throughout the week on Sunday morning, Sunday night, Wednesday night, we have a welcome team we like to give out gifts to any first-time visitors. If you are a first-time visitor, would you raise your hand? Some of you may have come back several times. We have many visitors returning. Anyone first time, we'll not embarrass you. Your first time, all right. We had a $10,000 check in that bag, so you don't want that. I'll take that home with me then. Amen. Some of the members are raising their hand. Praise God. Amen. But we're so glad you're with us. God bless you. Choir, you're sounding good, looking good. We'll speak about the fathers in just a moment. Let's enjoy the presence of the Lord. As I mentioned so often, especially recently, let's say right now, I'm going to do my part in this service today. The worshiping, the amening, the giving, the singing, the fellowshipping, all we do, let's do our own very part. It'd be amazing. It'd be amazing what you can get out of this service if we all would do our part. Let's do that today. He may come back today. Wouldn't that be good? I'd love to see him come back. But until that day, we got something to shout about. There's still joy on the inside. We're saved by the marvelous grace of God. Glad you're here. Let's go to the Lord this time. How many have something on your heart? It's unspoken. The Lord knows all about the hands all around the auditorium. Pray for your brothers and your sisters. Let's go to the Lord right now. Father, we're honored. We're humbled. We're excited to be able to come to you today with our request, spoken and unspoken, Father. You know the deepest need of the individual here, what's going on in their heart, in their world, in their home, in their marriage, in their own private life. God, I'm glad there's only one answer, and that's you. Thank you for that. Lord, I pray you'd be with us today. All the singing, give it our all, Father. All the preaching, let me give it my all, Father. The musicians, play with a heart for you. Lord, help us in all we do. All those security, those are out back with the young folk, Father. I pray to be with them. Lord, we're looking to get on this property today for one reason, to lift you up, exalt you, Father. And I'm glad today the Tabernacle door swings wide open for the lost. For those carrying deep burdens and needs, God. For those homes struggling, marriages on brinks, God. We open our doors wide for them to give them some help through the good word of God. Would you bless us today? Through Jesus Christ's name we pray all of this. Amen and amen.
1: 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Take the living hymnal there close by. 697. 697 to begin the service. My Savior, first of all. We'll sing all four stanzas. And then the choir will be singing again. Thank you again for being at Tabernacle on this Father's Day. Page 697, let's sing.

singing. Thank you, congregation. Please be seated. No choir practice today. We'll have choir practice next Sunday at 5. And then the following Wednesday night, we'll be singing, I think it's July the 1st at the camp meeting. So we'll be prepared for that when that time comes. Camp meeting starts on Wednesday night this time. This coming Wednesday night, we will have 11 o'clock service for the next two Wednesdays as usual. Now keep that in mind, if you would, please. All right, choir, page number 19 in the notebook, page number 19. And let's sing this good song, Lean On Me.

job, choir. Thank you for those numbers this morning. Let's stand one more time. Page 360 is the page number of a message from the Lord. And the songwriter says, hallelujah. It's a message to look and live. We'll sing stanza 1, 2, and 4. Then let the choir come down to join you. 360 is the page number. Let's lift it.

0: Mission Sunday. You didn't know that, right? Every Sunday's Mission Sunday at Tabernacle. Appreciate the update. So let me give you mine. Through our ministry, the Bible team, we also reach Chinese here in America. That's a big part of our ministry. We started doing that a couple of years ago through our Chinese restaurant ministry. I was in a church a good while back, and I said, mentioned our Chinese restaurant ministry. And immediately the pastor stood up and come towards the pulpit. Well, I knew whenever that happens, you've either said something wrong or you need to give, you know, way to the pastor. And he's come to the end of at the pulpit, and he said, "I don't know what this restaurant ministry is all about, but it has to do with food. I'm in." Okay? So it kind of has to do with food. So let me tell you a couple of things. Here's something I learned. There's over 6.5 million Chinese here in the United States of America. That's twice the population of the state of South Carolina. And many of them are in the restaurant industry. There are more Chinese restaurants in the United States of America than there are McDonald's, Chick-fil-A, Taco Bell, Kentucky Fried Chicken combined. If you'd asked me a couple of years ago, how many Chinese restaurants are in Greenville, South Carolina, and the surrounding area, I would have told you there's at least 10 or 12. Until I got online and went through some search engines looking for Chinese restaurants, and I was shocked when I found 84. I said, "Wow, too, Pastor." I couldn't believe that. So we had all this Chinese material here. I had that. And we had our new John and Romans, which is also Chinese and English parallel. And so we started assembling packets and getting them to Chinese restaurants in different areas. Up to today, we have done all of the state of South Carolina. There's close to 600 Chinese restaurants just in the state of South Carolina. We've already systematically gone through almost all of those. We've done most of North Carolina, parts of Georgia, all of Tennessee, parts of Florida. We're working back and forth between here and San Francisco, which is the largest Chinese population in America, systematically trying to reach them with the gospel. So today, for the first time here at Tabernacle Baptist Church, our young people, young adults in the library, I put them to work today. I learned in China the concept of cheap labor. So I made them do the work. So the day we put together 84, actually we put together almost 100 packets for Chinese restaurants. Each packet has our John and Romans. Each packet has 4 or 5 Chick tracks in Chinese. Each packet has 6 or 8 Chinese tracks the Fellowship Track League prints for us. And then each packet has a place to call home, Tabernacle Baptist Church, Greenville, South Carolina. So it directs them back to a local church. So what I'm asking you today, church, is help me be the missionary. Help me be the missionary. These packets are on the front row right here. They already have address labels on the front. The one I'm holding right here is a local one in Powdersville, where my wife and I go quite often. I already have it in my hand. Been there many times. So I want you to come by after the service. Pick up a packet. Look for one. If there's one close by, oh, I know that one. I'm asking you over the next couple of weeks, just go by and have a meal. Just go have a Chinese meal. They're not sealed. They're open because I want you to share the contents. Let them see what it is. Let me give you a gift and share it. I've never had anyone Chinese in America refuse one of our gospel tracts. I know that's hard to believe because you hand out tracts, most people say no. But the Chinese never see anything here in America in their own language. And I tell them, here, I have a gift for you. And they'll take it. So asking you today to be the missionary. Come by, pick up a packet. Even if you don't like Chinese, that's okay. You can go by and have a fortune cookie. That'll work. As long as you know fortune cookies are not in China. We made that up here in America. The fortune cookie factory is in San Francisco. Sorry. But everyone can pick up a packet and you put 4 stamps on it and it's ready to go in the mail, right? So everyone can participate. So there's about 80-something there with address labels. I have another 20 that are generic. They have nothing on the front, no address. If you want one of them that's just generic, help yourself to it. So please help us today. I appreciate the pastor allowing us to say a word about that. You can always go to our website, keep up with the ministry. It's BibleTeam.org, BibleTeam.org. And again, I appreciate the young people today helping put those packets together. They were great. And thank you, guys. Appreciate your help. Pastor, thank you, sir. Thank you. Happy Father's Day. Good morning to you. The ushers are heading this way to take up the offering. And I got a couple of cards to read for you. This one says, Dear Pastor Doug Benton, thank you for your and Misty's visit and prayers. Thanks for your kindness and thoughtfulness. Hope you know how very much you are appreciated and what a difference you make. Thank you all for the prayers during my knee surgery, also for the flowers and visits. So great to be a part of a caring and loving church. Randy Morgan. Brother Randy, hey man, thank you so much for being back today. Wow, praise God for that. Dear Pastor Benton and church, thank you for allowing us to be with you and to share just a little bit of our ministry with all of you. We also want to say thank you for loving our family during their transition. You've been so kind to them all just when they needed it. God's perfect time. We're excited to see God use them at Tabernacle. And this is from my in-laws, Brother Morris and Miss Penny Sherlin, that were here a few weeks ago. Have one here. It says, Dear Pastor and Church, thank you so much for allowing us to visit your church and sharing the blessings of God for our church, Saigon Faith Baptist Church in Vietnam. Thanks so much for all your sacrificial giving to the mission. We're appreciative for your love, prayers, and warm welcome. May the Lord richly bless Tabernacle Baptist Church in Christ, the Mitran family. So that's some cards for you today. And let's pray together. Lord, I thank you so much for the privilege of being in the house of God today. You're a wonderful Savior. You are the everlasting Father. I thank you for that great truth today. Now I pray for this offering that you'd bless it, use it for the honor and glory of the kingdom of Jesus Christ. I pray for the remainder of the music service that you'd put your hand upon that. And for our pastors, he preaches, give him the exact words that we need for this hour today. Bless the Lord, O my soul, and all that is within me, bless his holy name. In Jesus' name, amen and amen.
1: A lot of folks here at Tabernacle carrying many burdens, but I'm glad the Lord helps us carry those burdens. Amen. Here's a song I pull out of the archives, sung back in the 60s and the 70s by Mr. and Ms. Taylor, The Tracks That Are Deeper, and I trust it'll be a blessing to you.

0: Lord.
1: Thank you so much. Mark chapter 5, our text this morning. Mark chapter number 5. Thank you for the good singing, the good fellowship we've had thus far. I realize what time it is, and I'll be mindful of your time on a Father's Day morning. Many of you probably are wanting to go out with your father, maybe your husband, just to enjoy time together. So I'll give you what I have here, and we'll keep things moving and give us some gifts at the very end. Mark chapter number 5. Mark chapter number 5. With this being Father's Day, the Lord has directed me several different areas in the scriptures, but this morning he narrowed it down to a familiar father. Now, if you've been under me as being pastor here, you know, I like to pull out different things from Mother's Day, Father's Day, but this is a familiar father, but I'll give you some help here for us today. Mark chapter 5. This father found himself in a desperate time, in a dark time, in a discouraging time. But I'm glad to say, when you find yourself in a discouraging time, when you find yourself in a dark time, I'm glad to say there's a God in heaven that'll show up on time, in time, every time for you. And I'm thankful for that today. We're going to find out that Jesus was able to handle what was handling him. Mark chapter 5, very familiar. I do realize I preached, I don't know, 4 or 5 different sermons out of this passage. It's just so rich. Today, we're going to narrow it down to the Father in the passage here, with the Lord being our helper. Again, thank you for being here. God bless you. Good-looking crowd. God is good. Father, bless your word through Jesus' name. Amen and amen. The Bible says it just like this in verse number 21. We'll dive right into the scene. Verse 21, notice it now, what the Bible says. And when Jesus was passed over again by ship unto the other side, much people gathered unto him, and he was nigh unto the sea. Verse 16, behold, there cometh one of the rulers of the synagogue, Jairus by name. When he saw him, he fell at his feet. That's a pretty good thing to do. And besought him greatly, saying, my little girl lieth at the point of death. I pray thee, come and lay thy hands upon her, that she may be healed and she shall live. And Jesus went with him, and much people followed him and thronged him. Notice, drop down to verse number 35. While he yet spake, there came from the ruler of the synagogue's house certain which said, thy daughter is dead. Why troublest thou the master any farther? As soon as Jesus heard the word that was spoken, he saith unto the ruler of the synagogue, be not afraid, only believe. When he suffered no man to follow him, save Peter, James, and John, the brother James, and he cometh to the house of the ruler of the synagogue, and seeth the tumult, and them that wept, and wailed greatly. And when he was come in, he saith unto her, why make ye this ado unto them, and weep? The damsel is not dead, but sleepeth. And they laughed him to scorn, because, ladies and gentlemen, that's what disbelievers do. But when he had put them all out, I love that. There's some people in your life you got to put out before God's going to raise something from the dead in your life. Amen. Amen. He taketh the father and the mother and damsel and them that were with him and entered into where the damsel was lying. And he took the damsel by the hand, said unto her, the talitha kumai, which is being interpreted, damsel, I say unto thee, arise. And straightway the damsel arose and walked. She was the age of 12 years. And they were astonished, with a great astonishment. Now, we must first understand, church, before we dive into this, there is a big difference between having a man in the house and having a father in the house. Let me say that again. There's a big difference between having a man in the house and having a father in the house. There are plenty of males in the house. There are plenty of males that will share their last name. There are plenty of males that will certainly sit around the seat, around the table, when it's time for dinner. And we have that in America, but I'm glad to say today, we're looking at not only a man in the house, we find here in the text, a father in the house. Now notice the scene. Jesus has just arrived in Capernaum here, and through the crowd comes elbowing his way this man named Jairus. Watch the scene now. Heard, I got to go. Jairus is high in social position. The Bible tells us he has power, prestige. He is a ruler of the synagogue, but now he finds him as a father who has a desperate need. May I say to you, ladies and gentlemen, you'll never be so powerful. You'll never have so much prestige that trouble will not reach you. But I'm glad we serve a problem solver. Now, we notice in the text here, number one, quick.

this trouble, in the middle of this situation, in his own home, he himself knew the importance of getting to Jesus Christ. May I say, we need some men, we need some fathers that know, understand, it's our responsibility to get our family to Jesus Christ. If there's a problem in your home, in your relationship with your children, it's my responsibility as a father to get to Jesus Christ. Somebody needs to get Jesus. And I love this. So he runs to the one that can handle any circumstance. The one I find that heals the land. The one that opened blinded eyes. The one that can speak peace to the storm. The one that can turn your house into a home. The one that truly understands. The one that is always willing to help anytime, anywhere, and anything. Can you imagine the scene now? The father, Jairus, is there. He is now by the bedside, quickly, hurriedly. She is lying in the bed. She is sick unto death. She is in a bad way. I can see Jairus, the father, go by her bedside and say, "Honey, I can't help you. I've done all I can, but I know a man that can. Honey, it'll be okay. Honey, I know it looks bad." Can you see Jairus? "I know it looks bad, honey. I know the doctor's given up on us. I know the medicine's run out. I can't do what I used to do when you was a small child. But honey, the help you need, I cannot get to you. But if you stay there, I'm going to get a man that can. If you lay there and just wait on me, if you understand that daddy, he cares for you, I'm going to go to a man that I know who can take care of you. I know it looks bad, but I know a man that can." Aren't you glad, ladies and gentlemen, in your life there's things you cannot do, but you better know a man who can. In your family situations, you can't do it all, but I know a man who can. You can't do all those things for your children, but I know a man who can. Jairus says, "Honey, just hold on a minute. I know a man that can do what I cannot do." It was a glad day. It was a good day when I found out for my children, my wife, I cannot do it all. I'll fall. I'll falter. I'll let them down. But what I've learned to do, I point them to the one that can do what I cannot do. That's our job. We know a man who can. So I remind you today, some of you are sitting here and you're thinking, "I'm not the leader I need to be. I cannot be all that for my family." Can I remind you today, true spiritual leadership in a home doesn't mean you have it all together.

greatest thing a child can see, the greatest thing a wife can see, is the husband, is their father making their way to Jesus Christ and falling at his feet. Jairus, now what's the scene? Jesus, my daughter's at home. She's sick. He's now there in the dirt. He's dropped his pride. And Lord, I can't help her. I've done all I could. I spent the money on her. I've had the best doctors to come by, but everybody's washed their hands of it. They cannot help her. But Lord, I just know if you go home with me, if you just come to my house, I know you can heal her. And you know the scene I said over and over.

there, and I find out he makes house calls at midnight hour. All through the day, he'll come to where you are. No doubt, probably I'm hurrying. No doubt the devil's telling somebody here today, you're

So now Jairus said, Jesus, come to the house. Watch the scene. There's emergency and there's the visitation, number two. Jairus invited Jesus into his home. May I say this? There's a lot of homes that will never invite Jesus in. Never invite, but Jairus invited him in. May I say that's one thing that is a must. Your family ought to be able to have an invitation for Jesus to come in and work in your life. Ladies and gentlemen, homes without Jesus is more. Can I say a home with Jesus in them is more than a picture on the wall? With Jesus in your home, it's more than a fish symbol on your car bumper. To have Jesus in your home, it's more than a cross around your neck. To have Jesus in your home, it's more than a verse quoted on Facebook, friend. But it's thinking this, I'm going to throw the welcome mat out for Jesus to come in anytime he needs to. He's always welcome in my home. And I'm glad to say today on this Sunday morning, we have a God that'll make a house call 24/7. It doesn't matter what we're going through or what's happening in your life. He will come in if he is invited. See, Jairus didn't just ask. I love this. I noticed the scene, Brother Don. Jairus didn't just ask for advice from Jesus in the public, in the streets. Oh, no. Did you get this? You see, it's easy. It's easy to look for Jesus in the auditorium. It's easy to look for Jesus when you're on the church property. Sunday morning. See, everybody can look for Jesus today. But sometimes we leave him in the church building. But I tell you this, but Jairus, he wanted Jesus to go from the crowd to the couch. He said, hey, I know he's in the crowd. Jesus, I know you can help me, but I want you personally in my home. I want you to leave the crowd. I want you to come to the couch. There needs to be a husband or wife standing today and say, preacher, I want Jesus at the church. I love worshiping with all the people. I love that in the public, but I need him private. I need him in the couch. In other words, Jairus invited Jesus into his living room. He

disobeying, where you secretly weep over and over again at nighttime over a broken situation. That's where Jesus wants to be invited in, from the crowd to the couch. He wants to be a personal God. Have you experienced that today? Sure you have. Now, by this time, hurriedly, the doctors have now run out of medicine. She's lying there. Jairus says, I can't do it. I got to go to Jesus. This time they've tried the doctor, they've tried the medicine. The medicine is empty. The family has now run out of hope. And the professional mourners, the Bible says, has already shown up. They're there. But notice the scene. Jesus gets to Jairus' home, and by this time he gets there, she's died. But I love verse 41 and 42. Jesus Christ walks into the home, and what was dead came back to life. In other words, Jesus Christ can bring life back to what is dead in your life. Some of you got a situation and you believe it's dead. Some of you got a marriage or a home or something going on in your world and you think it's dead. May I tell you, there's a God Almighty. If you invite Him in, He can come in, and what was dead can come back to life. He can bring new life to what you believe is dead. I wonder if there's probably maybe one or two in the house that can admit circumstances can take it out of you. I mean, problems can take it out of you. A family can take it out of you. A friends can take it out of you. Storms can take it out of you. But aren't you glad there's a God in heaven that can step in anytime, anywhere, and whatever was dead, He can bring back to life. May I tell you today, simply, I don't know what it is you came, I don't know what you came in the building with. Whatever is dead, I'm telling you today, by the authority of the Word of God, it's not over. It's not the final chapter. Don't you put a period where God put a comma. It's not done. He's the King of Kings and the Lord of Lords and the sweet roll of Sharon. He can step in and give life to back to what is dead. I'm thankful. I've seen that in my own life. He can give peace. He can calm the storm, friend. He can do that. Jairus gave Jesus authority in his home. Boy, that's amazing. He gave him authority. Jesus come into the house, and he took the back seat. Hey, wouldn't that be good? Are there any dead things in your life, in your home, friend? Allow Jesus to come in and work on that. The emergency, the visitation, and number three, the love. The love. Jairus' daughter saw that her father was not ashamed to express His love towards her. Daddies, do you express your love towards your children? They know I love them. Do they? Love is action. It's action. You'll show your love. Wouldn't it be something? August the 5th, 1995. I told my wife down at the altar, honey, I love you. And the altar would be good enough until the day we die. Boy, we'd have a happy marriage, wouldn't we? I show her I love her. As action. My Hayden and Dalton and little Haley. I keep saying little Haley. Haley, I don't just tell them I love them. I try to show them that I love them. I want to be there. I want to just close my mouth sometimes. It's hard to do, men. And listen. Two ears, one mouth. Just listen to the wife. How many knows that women like to talk sometimes? So you got to be a listener. You and I, man, we got to work on listening. Amen, amen. That's right. And my children, I want to have time for my children to come to me, sit with me on the couch and say, honey, how's it going? Now, if you got a daughter like I got, when you say that, you might have marked your calendar off about a couple of days. You never, with Haley, you're never going to get the cliff notes. There's no such thing. You're going to get A to B to C to D and everything in between. And I've learned how to sit there and listen. Listen. And I think she appreciates that. Listen. So I find the same thing here. I find the love. You showed love. Jairus' daughter saw that. What was it that took Jairus' father? I mean, what was it that took the father
for his daughter to show his love. What was it that he would leave that place and love that daughter? It was because of love. What was it? He'd leave and go find somebody that knew could help his home. It was love. What was it that he loved her so much that he said, I don't want to see anything happen to her. If there's anything that I can do, I'm going to do it. Doesn't matter what it is. He says, honey, I'll go get Jesus. And he showed his love. I'll remind you, ladies and gentlemen, we all at one time.

0: It was all because of love. He was showing his love to you and I. What would make him do that? It was love. What would make him be with a cat of nine tails? It was cause of love. What would make him drag that cross up Calvary's hill? It was because of love. Why would they crown of thorns on his head? Why would he take all of that? It was because of love for you and I. I believe as he marched up Calvary with that cross, I believe every step he took was screaming out, I love you. I'm doing this for you. This is for you. I love you. I don't want you to go to hell. I want you to go to heaven. I want you to trust me. I love you. I aren't you glad, ladies and gentlemen? When the world seems like they do not care, when your family seems like they do not care, there's a God in heaven. It doesn't matter your past. It doesn't matter your resume. It doesn't matter what's going on in your world. There is a God that loves you. He loved you so much. Over 2,000 years ago, he sent his only begotten son to die for you. Why? Because of love. Aren't you thankful for the love of the Heavenly Father? I'm glad for that love. And the Bible says, I notice as I read the text, Jesus walks in. You know the scene. He walks in. And he tells all the believers, y'all need to get out of here. Because some things are just for believers only. I'm not trying to get my other sermon, but some things are believers only. They mocked him to scorn. Can I tell you that's what those that do not believe do? They mock you to scorn when you talk about faith and what God can do. Jesus walks in there. He says, Peter, James, John, come on. Raise them in there. Speaks to her. Who knows what happened? The Lord brought her life, brought life back. Jairus noticed, as a father, he had to do everything necessary for that little girl, for that home. And Jesus Christ, the same Jesus that was raised her from the dead, and I believe every word of it, the same Jesus that did that is the same Jesus that can raise something dead in your life. As I went through quickly, but before he does that, he told that unbelieving crowd to get out. There's some dead things in your life you're going to have to put out before Jesus comes in and raise something from the dead. Maybe it's some wrong friends. Those dead things, you need to get them out. Those dragging you down. Jesus says, I'm going to do some work in your life, but you're going to have to get some dead things out. You got to move some things first before I can get in there. So I'm going to move those wrong friends, whatever wrong habit, whatever it is, whatever that thing is in your marriage, whatever it is. He said, you need to get that out. I'm going to come in. I'm going to do something great. Wouldn't it be amazing? Would it be amazing today we'd say, Father, I admit I've got some dead things. It just seems like they've died in my life. I've given up on them. I've quit praying. I've quit trying. What's the use? And we've heard the devil's lies. Would it be good today and get a fresh look at Jesus Christ, who he truly is, and say, Jesus, I'm going to work on this. I'm going to get this away, Lord, but I'm going to need you. I'm going to invite you in. I don't want you to stay out there in the crowd, Lord, so to speak. I want you on the couch. I want you to come into my home. You know, it would be a good thing to do. I've done it. I've said it so many times in this pulpit. Go through every room in your house. Lord, you're invited in this bedroom. Lord, in this kitchen, around this table. When we eat, we want you here with us. Lord, we're in the couch in here. We're together with family. Here's your seat. I want you to come here and just sit with us for. Lord, when I'm on that phone, my conversation, I want you to be right there with me. Lord, when I go out to the workplace facing these people, facing this issue, I truly want you to be with me. Lord, whatever I did to face. And Jairus says, I'm not ashamed. I know I got prestige, I got power, and I have a little pride of who I am. But he said, listen, it's not enough. I got to have Jesus' help. Some of you here today, I'm done. Some of you here today, you've tried and tried and tried. Try to make it work in your marriage. You're trying all you can do with your children, disobeying or going out possibly. You're trying all you can in your own personal life, these bad habits or something in your work. You're trying over in your home, make it better, make it better. When are you going to stop and just pause and say, I can't do this. I cannot make this. I'm just wearing myself out. I'm hindering a marriage. I'm hindering my home. Lord, I need you. I come humbly. Jairus, fall at his feet. I don't know that you'll ever get any help if you never get to his feet. I mean, even after salvation, you go to his feet for salvation. After that, it's daily. I got to be at his feet. I got to go to his feet because I know he died for me. But He can certainly help me in my day-to-day issues of life. So I wonder today, simple thought today, I don't have time to preach it. Is Jesus Christ welcome in your home? What would it be like today? What would it be like today, Jesus Christ? Just stay with me. What would it be like today if Jesus Christ would say, hey, I'm going to come home with you today. I'm going to be by there today. Well, I believe we'd say, now hold on a minute. Jesus, you sit there in the driveway real quick. Stay out there just a little bit. Stay out there. I got to clean some things up. I got to get rid of some things. I got to hide some things. I got to make it with my husband. I got to make it with my wife. I got to apologize to my family, my children, Lord. You stay out there. No. But see what happens? Jesus says, no. That's where I want to come in. I want to come into that broken relationship. I want to walk in that living room where there's been nothing but turmoil, fussing, and fighting. I want to walk in your kid's room where there's been just all kind of wickedness, where the world's trying to pull at them. They're trying to do right possibly, but the world's kind of tore them into. That's where I want to go. I want to go in your marriage where maybe you have an issue with one another, something going on in there. That's where I want to go. We got a God that says, all I want is just you to invite me in. Can you imagine that? Name me one thing God cannot do for your home, your marriage. You may not get everything back just like it, but I'm telling you, God can certainly start today. I counsel with so many marriages, so many people, the weight of guilt of what we did. There's nobody perfect at Tabernacle. Never has been. Never will be. On this earth, we all falter. We all fail. We all wish it wouldn't have said that to her. I wish I would have said it to him. I wish I'd act like that to my children. I wish I could take those words back. I wish I could take that action back. I wish I could erase that out of my mind. But you can't. You can't. You guys will understand that. But you understand the day I got a God that can forgive me and help me go forward. I can't keep looking back. You'll never go anywhere. Your wife's worth it, sir. For you to look forward. Yes, sir. Hey, honey, the wife, your husband's worth you moving forward. Yes. And husband, wife, your marriage is worth you saying, honey, grab that hand. We're going to move forward. The devil's not going to have our marriage. The devil's not going to have my little kids. They're not going to do it. I'm going to do all I can. I'm going to pray and protect you. Hey, we're going to get close. We're going to do what needs to be. We're going to put prayer in our home. We're going to put the Bible back in this home. We're going to do all we can. And your family is going to have to say, I cannot go backwards, but I can move forward. I'm telling you, too many people, too many adults. I pray to a good crowd from the main floor to the balcony. And there's guilt all over the building. Because you know why? Your flesh. You're not perfect. But aren't you glad? God Almighty knows how frail we are. Knows we are flesh. And we can go to Him and say, Lord, I did make a mistake. Wish I could go back, but I can't, Lord. But Lord, I want to learn from that. But Lord, I ask that you'd help me get forgiveness of and move forward. I want my family to move forward. I want my marriage to get stronger and move forward. Maybe I made some mistake rearing my kids, but now I've learned from that and I can't go back. But they ought to know now that my arms are open if they want to come back. They ought to know that I love them now and I can do all I can for them now. And you know what? You cannot do that on your own. You're going to need the help of Jesus Christ. And I don't care. You hear me? I do not care what is going on in one marriage in this auditorium. I do not know. I do not care about what one issue is in your home going on your children. You can put all that in one big pile and I can write over the top of it. Jesus cares. Jesus can work on it. It's not over. It's not through. Don't put a period. Hey, church, marriage, family, don't put a period there. Don't give up. Don't give up. Prodigals, we have prodigals. Families have prodigals, no doubt, in this building. You want to see your kids closer, and you carry the grit. If I'd have been a better father, they probably wouldn't have been out there. If I'd have been a better mother, they probably wouldn't be acting that way. But as they get older, you're not there. You're not there when they make those choices. That's not your choice. They make their own choices. And you can't live with that. Can you imagine Adam and Eve? I preached on Eve on Mother's Day. Can you imagine the guilt she would have? The first murder? The first wickedness in her family? A perfect relationship, a perfect home. Can you imagine her guilt? But the Bible said they lived on. Can you imagine that? You know what I need to do? Pick up where you are. Get out of the ashes. Dust yourself off and say, by God's help, I'm going to be the best father I can be from here on out. I'll be the best dad I can be here on out. The best mother I can be from here on out. The best friend, the best young adult I can be. Grandparent from here on out. And you can. My marriage has been rocky. I got some things in my marriage I shouldn't have been through. But say in my marriage today, we're going to come together. And we're going to make this work. We're going to come together. We're going to get some help from God. We're going to try Jesus. We've tried everything. We tried everything. Now we're going to try Jesus. Those kids, I've tried my best with them. Somebody just turned everything I say, but today we're going to try Jesus. You're going to be good. You'll be good. There's some fathers to get their little family, get around this altar, make it public. Some daddies come around this altar, maybe a single parent, mother, get around this altar and say, as for me and my house from here on out, I'm going to do my best to make sure we're going to serve God. What about some grandparent could step out and see that little girl, 12-year-old girl, saw her daddy go get Jesus. Wouldn't that be good to see some young folks see their parents going to Jesus one more time? Would you please stand? Altars are open. Would you please stand? Who's going to go get Jesus for your family? Who's going to do it for your marriage? Who's going to do it for your children? Let's go get Jesus on behalf of our home today. Let's fall at his feet one more time. We're playing. Altars are open. Would you come?
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